0: communists have not been able to complete their revolution yet. You can argue about where exactly they are with the various stages, the various steps of their revolution. But we are in the middle of one, not at the end of one. And until you get to the end being you hold all the power, every government seat, everything, that's the end. Until you get to that point in time, if you're a communist, it helps you if more people are getting murdered and raped and robbed in society. It helps you. That breaks up societies. It causes angst. It causes fear. You want these people. They are not only beneficial to just shaking up society. They are prime recruits for the communist street animal movement. Prime recruits. Don't believe me? Go look at any one of these Antifa losers who get arrested on various things and look at their rap sheets. This is not that guy's first rodeo when it comes to grabbing a pipe and hitting somebody in the head. He's been doing it for a very long time. He's probably not even a commie. He just found a group that will train him and protect him. It will turn him loose to be the violent monster he is. Now, if you were to fast forward clear to the end stage where they have everything, they're just going to take him out and shoot him in the head. Well, now he's a burden. Now, okay, well, now you served your purpose. Now you have to go. They're not being hypocritical or being different. Our DSA communists, our Democrats in this country are no different, not an inch of daylight different between an American Democrat and a communist in North Korea. The only difference is the stage they're in. Remember all the tyranny the Biden administration brought down on this country? Remember. Remember how many people they sent law enforcement after. And that's while we have lots of guns. Do you know what Democrats would do if we didn't have guns in this country? They'd come for all of us. They'd have the Marines in your backyard. They would. That's why. That's the difference. All right. This AI stuff, is it going to defeat left-wing worldview? That, and we'll touch on this primary debate. Hang on.
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3: For the decision. I'm Lisa Lacera, Fox News. President Trump thanking Supreme Court Chief Justice John Roberts for ordering work on the White House ballroom to continue for now.
4: The military is being taken care of because of the military component for drones and for missiles and for bulletproof glass and for all of the things that you've needed. The military's wanted this done for 100 years.
3: The temporary order allows the work to go on while the High Court considers an emergency appeal of a lower court ruling which ordered it to stop because Congress did not approve the construction. The president made those comments in Myrtle Beach, South Carolina, where he lent his support to Senator Darlene Graham.
4: If we lose, you're going to lose your border. You're going to lose your tax cuts. You're going to lose everything that we've done. We've gotten the biggest tax cuts in history.
3: Darlene Graham was appointed to fill the rest of her late brother's term, but faces a runoff election on Tuesday against Congressman Ralph Norman. Meanwhile, Vice President J.D. Vance took his midterms message to his hometown of Middletown, Ohio, where he touted the economic accomplishments of the administration.
5: Imports for capital goods are reaching historic peaks because when we build these facilities, we've also got to put the beautiful equipment that go into them. Demand for metal cutting and similar machine tools is hitting its highest levels in a century in the United States of America.
3: Vance urged the workers at the Cleveland Cliffs Middletown Steelworkers facility to vote for Republicans in the fall. An 18-year-old in custody after he launched an attack at a school in Sweden using a sword, killing one person and injuring two others. Police say the attack happened while school was in session with about 400 to 500 students in the building. And police say they're working to determine the motive for the attack and say that their thoughts are with the victims. 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
9: The nonpartisan Cook Political Report has shifted its projection in Texas, saying the race for governor is now likely Republican instead of solid Republican. But Governor Abbott says he's not concerned.
10: 4 years ago, when Beto was running against me, we were neck and neck in polls, and that turned out to be a double-digit win.
9: The report said Abbott's Democratic opponent, Gina Hinojosa, needs to substantially raise her fundraising efforts to be truly competitive come November. The number of Texans living under drought conditions is over double what it was just last week. New federal data shows almost 11 million Texans are now living in drought areas, up 133% from last Thursday. Drought covers over 36% of the state. Now, the rapid expansion marks a sharp reversal from late July when summer rains brought temporary relief across much of Texas. I'm Carrie Lockie.
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It is the Jesse Kelly Show on a fantastic Friday and Ask Dr. Jesse Friday. And we still have so much we have to try to cram in the last half hour of the show. So I think, look, it would only be appropriate to take a minute.

0: Let's have some fun on a Friday. We have done it. We have made it to the end of the week. Smile. Life is good. And it's going to be such an incredible Ask Dr. Jesse Friday tonight. We have so many questions about it. Hey, these communists, our communists are open jail, open prison, but communist governments around the world are totalitarian. What sense does that make? Someone wants to know, is AI going to kind of defeat left-wing thought? Some lady wants to yell at people, understandably, for potentially sitting out in November. The American military. Are we no longer able to, you know, fight World War II again? All that, we're going to dig into at least a little bit. These Democrat primary debates, because they're pretty revealing. All that and so much more coming up tonight on the world famous Jesse Kelly Show. We'll even take a couple seconds to mock and criticize Jill Biden, which is one of my favorite pastimes. Before we get into any of that, let's dig into the questions right now. Jesse, DSA and communists is this one. These regimes around the world have the most intolerant and brutal law enforcements in the world. The DSA and communists here in America are all anti-law enforcement. These people are just out of their minds. Okay. Let's talk about that. It's a little odd, isn't it? Country like North Korea is probably one of the best examples. North Korea, they say, I mean, no one knows for sure, has virtually no street crime. None. Nobody's pickpocketing anybody. You're not going to see gangs out there spray painting graffiti on the side of the walls. Why? Well, they'll just kill you. They'll just pull your fingernails out and kill every member of your family, and they'll just kill you. They control everything. Where you eat, where you live, what you do for a living. They control all. You are a slave to the government. There's no open jail policy in North Korea. But the communists here in America, Democrats, they don't believe in locking up violent criminals. In fact, we talked about it so many times before. They actually want violent criminals out of jail, out of prison, and they want them doing more rape and more murder. So a North Korean communist wants everyone locked up, and an American communist doesn't want anyone locked up? How does that make sense? Let me explain. Imagine for a second. Imagine, and we're not going to do this, by the way. Imagine that you and me, we're going to get together tonight, Red Lobster, have some Cheddar Bay biscuits, and we are going to begin a revolution against the government of the United States of America. Again, we're not going to do this, but we're going to begin a revolution against the government. Okay? Now, do you think we should leave Red Lobster after we come up with a plan and drive right down to Washington, D.C. and storm the Capitol? No. Why? Well, you understand that any revolution, any military exercise, period, any revolution, it has stages. There are various stages. If you and me, if we're going to have a revolution against the United States of America, I mean, look, we just got done at Red Lobster. We got to go recruiting. We got to figure out the logistics. How are we going to get secure comms? The weapons situation. Do we have people in place here and there? If not, we have to recruit them. We have stages we have to get through before we are ever going to be in position to storm into the Capitol building and say, we have this country now. It's ours. We have stages. You don't jump right from the let's do it stage to the storm the Capitol stage. You have steps, right? Steps. You with me? Communist revolutions work the exact same way. Chris, grab that old Yuri Bezmenov clip we talk about. Honestly, anyone will work fine, but where he's talking about, you know, demoralization, whatever, Chris will get it in a second. But communist revolutions have stages too. And they talk about them. There are writings about it. We have our ex-KGB Yuri Bezmenov who was discussing them. Here, listen.
1: Ideological subversion is the slow process which we call either ideological subversion or active measures, активные мероприятия in the language of the KGB, or psychological warfare. What it basically means is to change the perception of reality of every American to such an extent that despite of the abundance of information, no one is able to come to sensible conclusions in the interests of defending themselves, their families, their community, and their country. It's a great brainwashing process which goes very slow, and it's divided in four basic stages.
0: Pause real quick.
1: The first one being...
0: Hear what he just said? I'm going to let it play because I know this is an interesting clip, but did you hear what he just said? Four basic what? Four basic stages. You ever put together Legos? You flip right to the last page? No. Got to start on page one. Go ahead, Chris.
1: Very slow, and it's divided in four basic stages. The first one being demoralization. It takes from 15 to 20 years to demoralize a nation. Why that many years? Because this is the minimum number of years which requires to educate one generation of students in the country of your enemy, exposed to the ideology of the enemy. In other words, Marxism-Leninism ideology is being pumped into the soft heads of at least three generations of American students without being challenged or counterbalanced by the basic values of Americanism, American patriotism. The demoralization process in the United States is basically completed already.
0: Okay, we got. I could let it play. It's wonderful. Don't get me wrong, but the point I was trying to drive home is this: communist revolutions come in stages. So a country like North Korea, the revolution's done, has been done for years. The revolution is complete. That's what it looks like if the communist revolution succeeds. The Soviet Union under Stalin, they're famous for, one of the things they're most famous for is what? Their prison system, the gulag system. They just locked everybody up. not just rapists and murderers, political opponents, someone who looked at you crossways, someone who went to the grocery store without their papers, the prison locked everybody up. East Germany locked everybody up. The final stage is a brutal, brutal tyranny where people are tortured and killed and imprisoned en masse, and every single thing in society is controlled. But here's the good news, maybe the bad news, depending on how you look at it. I consider the good news: we aren't there in the United States of America because the communists have not been able to complete their revolution yet. You can argue about where exactly they are with the various stages, the various steps of their revolution, but we are in the middle of one, not at the end of one. And until you get to the end being you hold all the power, every government seat, everything, that's the end. Until you get to that point in time, if you're a communist, it helps you if more people are getting murdered and raped and robbed in society. It helps you. That breaks up societies. It causes angst. It causes fear. You want these people. They are not only beneficial to just shaking up society, they are prime recruits for the communist street animal movement. Prime recruits. Don't believe me? Go look at any one of these Antifa losers who get arrested on various things and look

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8: If you run a business, you've probably heard plenty of AI promises. 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

0: It is the Jesse Kelly Show on a wonderful Friday, and Ask Dr. Jesse Friday. And of course, you can email your questions in to jesse@jessekellyshow.com. So, look, I mentioned before, what would Democrats do? Remember what they did, all the evil things they did under Joe Biden. Not just rounding up 1,000 January Sixers, announcing their intention to go find another 1,000 people to arrest. We know directives came down from the White House to go after Donald Trump in every jurisdiction they could, and they did. They arrested him. We know they dug up an old obscure law to justify sending SWAT teams to the homes of peaceful pastors to throw them in prison. That's what they did while Americans were the most armed people on the planet. What do you think they would do if they had the opportunity to do those things without getting hurt? Look, this is Ed Markey. This is from a primary debate last night.
1: I say impeach Trump. He's running a criminal enterprise. He's got a cash for criminals program that Republicans support, $1.8 billion. He's been running a all-you-can-eat corruption buffet for himself, for his family, for his cronies, for his corporations. He must be held accountable. And he's also planning on stealing the election. That's what the Save America Act is all about.
0: You know how far and wide that Trump pardon is going to have to be if Democrats take power again. Oh, here's the primary opponent, Seth Moulton.
2: And let me be clear. ICE needs to be abolished because the organization is completely corrupt. It's staffed by thugs. And that's why I was the first in this race to say that they need to be prosecuted as well.
0: You know that Donald Trump, at the end of his term, is probably going to hand out a blanket pardon to every member of ICE because Democrats are so sick and evil. You know that? It's true. All right, let's move on. Dear Jesse, your show is fast becoming my favorite program because you and your audience always ask questions that are on my mind. You do a great job in explaining the pitfalls of socialism and communism, but the uneducated are drawn to the false premise that it would make things fair when it comes to economics. With the AI promise of universal basic income payments as a benefit, would that collapse the left's primary argument as to why they should be given power? It's a fascinating question. So let's sign on to a point that I don't agree with, but people, very smart people say this point. Elon Musk is someone who has said this point. Artificial intelligence. I'm very much paraphrasing, so here it is. Artificial intelligence, they say, is going to grow so powerful. It's going to be so widespread that AI will do everything, almost everything. And of course, that leads people to say, well, wait a minute. What about my job? What about my job? Oh, don't worry. Because AI is doing all the productivity in society, there will be enough money flowing around courtesy of AI that everybody will simply get a check to go do whatever you want, stay home, eat Little Debbie's oatmeal cream pies, take the old lady out to Red Lobster with no job at all. That's very much paraphrasing, but that is this dream they sell. One day we will get there. Now, I need to clarify, I don't sign on for any of that at all. Society will reject it. Society is already rejecting it. That is a pipe dream that these tech geniuses come up with because they don't understand human nature. That aside, let's say I sign on to it. All right. That sounds good. That sounds good. Would that defeat the left's primary argument? No, because you're wrong about their primary argument. Let me explain. Yes, they go out there and talk about fair a lot. Fair. This is unfair. This should be more fair. Fair. Yes, they talk about that a lot. No question. But that's not necessarily what they're selling if you listen. If you listen to how these Democrats talk, listen to their speeches, listen to their debates. Yeah, they'll mention something about fair income, taxes, and whatnot. They're not selling fair. They're selling revenge. What is communism? The religion of the malcontent. That is the true definition of communism. It is the religion of the malcontent. That person, whoever they may be, whatever their walk of life is, that is bitter and resentful about anything. About maybe it's about income. I don't have as much money as he has. He's got a better car than I do. But look, it might be about beauty, basic beauty. You think it's an accident? So many Democrat women are disgusting. It's not an accident. They look, oh, look at how pretty she is. She's dating the high school quarterback. He wouldn't even look at me. I hate her. The bitterness, envy. This is what draws people into being a communist. Always has, always will. I have an axe to grind with. Pick your person. I have an axe to grind with X, with this group of people, with this. And then what happens? Communist leaders step in and say, you know what? You've got a very good point. If you give me power, you give me power, I'll hurt them for you. Just give me power. Give me power and they'll pay for what they did to you. That's communism. Oh, they'll mention fair from time to time. That's not really what they're selling. They're selling grievance. They're selling revenge. I'm selling relief factor. I'm telling you right now that pain is optional now that we have relief factor. Everybody goes through pain in their life. Everybody. I'm not talking about the emotional pain of working with Chris. I'm talking about physical pain that happens after years of wear and tear on your feet, your back, your knees, your hips, your pec, your whatever it may be. 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

0: It is the Jesse Kelly Show on a fantastic Friday. Remember, if you miss any part of the show, you can download it. iHeart, Spotify, iTunes. One more word on this, how they're always selling grievance. They're always selling revenge. Derek Chauvin. You remember Derek Chauvin? If you don't, he was that cop involved in the George Floyd overdose. Now, remember, we know now. We know. That's not my opinion. We know George Floyd died of an overdose. I know the video maybe looked bad or something like that, but we know other things too. That picture you've seen, maybe the video of Derek Chauvin with his knee kind of looks like it's on the back of George Floyd's neck. You know, we know that the police department in Minneapolis trained him to do that. It's part of their training manual. Derek Chauvin, it looks like, did nothing wrong. And yet Derek Chauvin is rotting in federal prison. Now, there may be some movement on that. Okay, so I mean, no matter who you are, that should be something you should celebrate. If a man has been had his career ripped apart, had his freedom taken away, he's already been shivved in prison, and he's rotting away in prison, and he didn't do anything wrong, isn't that sad? Don't you hate that? I do. Hopefully you do. Okay? Tim Walz. Governor of Minnesota. Here's what he said about it.
1: If he issues that pardon, we will simply transfer Derek Chauvin to serve out his 22 and a half years in state prison in Minnesota. And telling people that just to remain focused on that. And so no indication whether they're going to do it or not, but I think it behooves us to be prepared for it with this presidency that it seems like that might.
0: If they let him out of federal prison for a crime he didn't commit, we'll just take him and throw him into state prison. Why? Because the Democrat Party has been selling grievance and revenge to the black community since Lyndon Johnson. That's why. Had nothing to do with the crime, the day itself. It had everything to do with skin color to the communists in this country. Selling grievance, selling grievance, selling grievance, selling grievance, selling grievance to the extent they're willing to take a completely innocent man and throw him in a cage no matter what the cost. They're not selling fair. They're selling grievance. Oh, I played it yesterday. James Tallarico goes on this Breakfast Club, this black radio show.
2: From Texas, we see what happened with Carmelo Anthony, and you said it was a tragedy.
3: Yeah.
2: What did you mean by that?
3: Well, I've done a lot of work in the State House on justice reform, and right now we've got a system that doesn't serve all Americans equally, and we know that black Texans have been have not gotten the justice they deserve.
0: It's all on videotape. We haven't seen it all yet, but we've seen enough. Carmelo Anthony walked into a high school tent that wasn't his with a gigantic knife. And when he was asked to leave the tent, which of course you would be, the tents are for specific teams, specific schools. He got lippy, pulled out a knife, jammed it into the chest of a, by all accounts, wonderful young man who died in his brother's arms. And yet James Tallarico, because he wants more of the black vote in Texas, feels like he has to go on a black radio show and talk about how unjust it was. It wasn't unjust at all. It's the law. They're not selling fair. They don't want fair. They're not interested in fair. They're interested in revenge. Jesse, you read an email from a gentleman who said he would vote in November with his wallet. Doesn't he remember how expensive it was under Biden? If the radicals take the House or Senate or both, he will be paying a lot more than he is now. Nothing will get done because they will go after everyone in this administration. They'll try to pass amnesty, so on and so forth. We need to give Trump his last 2 years without all the fighting and things will get better. Do not vote these Democrats into office. She says she loves the show. Didn't say I can say her name and I will not. And I, of course, agree with her. I am voting straight ticket Republican this November. That is what I am going to do. And I am doing that as because, as I've explained many times before, the greatest threat by a mile to you, your children, your country, and your way of life is not China, Russia, Iran, North Korea, or anything else under the sun. The greatest threat to your way of life is Democrats taking power inside the United States of America. They will destroy everything they touch. That is by far the thing that is the biggest threat to you. Because of that, despite all my disagreements with them, and I have many and I voice them all the time, I'm going to vote Republicans because they're the lesser of two evils. And this is where people will step up and say, we shouldn't have to vote for the lesser of two evils. Oh, grow up. That's what every election is. I don't want to vote for the lesser of two evils either. Have you ever had a vote that wasn't that? I mean, I could count the ones on one hand I've had in my whole life that wasn't that, where I was genuinely fired up and excited to vote for the candidate because this guy's great. Normally, almost every time, it's, oh gosh, well, he sucks a little less than the other guy. That's what it's like. That's how it is. Honestly, my favorite candidate ever was me. What, Chris? I was the one who had it all figured out. Anyway, you see what I mean? That's what I'm doing this November. Now, that said, I'm also going to encourage all my friends to do the same. But because I've already begun that process, trying to prod them, hey, please vote this November, please vote Republican, I am getting the normie pushback. And the normie pushback all sounds the same. Jesse, what's changed? I still can't afford gas. Jesse, what's changed? Have you seen the cost of beef? Jesse, my son can't find a job. And look, this is the point where I launch into the, hey, Trump has done this and Trump has done that. And look, it's not as bad as Democrats. And those things, they resonate with you, hopefully. And they resonate, obviously, with highly involved political people. But the people who decide elections in this country are not highly involved. They are not highly informed. They are what I call normies. Normies don't vote on that kind of stuff. They vote on, do I have a job? How's the cost of everything? Do my family members have a job? How's that grocery bill look? Am I able to throw the family in a minivan and drive down to Myrtle Beach for a long weekend? Or have I been priced out of doing that thing we do once a year? I actually have a friend. He lives in South Jersey. And every single year, they drive down to Virginia Beach. Every year, they rent a house, a big family. They rent a house, nothing fancy, right? But they go rent a house in Virginia Beach, and they spend a week in Virginia Beach. He told me, this is a couple months ago, he told me, we're not going this year. First time in 15 years. First time in 15 years he's not going because he can't afford it. He's got a good job. What is he, a sales manager for a grocery store or something like that? I don't know his specific. He works for a grocery chain, but he's got a good job, good career. Can't afford it anymore. Now, he's not a political person. And I'm going to tell him, get out and vote for Republicans in November. But because, I mean, right now, you know what he's probably doing? Well, he's probably at work, but when he gets home from work, you know what he's going to do? He's going to watch sports, maybe turn on Netflix. And in November, it doesn't matter what I tell him. Maybe I can talk him into it, but the bottom line is he's probably going to say, well, screw Republicans too. He doesn't like Democrats. Can't stand Democrats. No, I mean, honestly, the country can't stand Democrats.
4: PU, when it comes to the Democratic brand, the net favorability rating of the Democratic Party. You know, back in 2018, when Democrats, during the first Trump presidency, right, when they were able to win back control of the House, they were even. They were even, right? Favorable minus unfavorable, even, at 0-0-0. Now look at this. 25 points underwater. Ooh.
0: So he hates Democrats like everyone else. On the flip side, there's stuff like this.
4: Hispanic men, Donald Trump put up a historically strong performance for Republican candidate for president amongst Hispanic men. But the phrase this morning for President Trump is, ay caramba, because look at these shifts. I mean, Hispanic men on Trump. In 2024, he won among Hispanic men by 10 points. Look now where his net approval rating is. Down he goes into the Gulf of Mexico, minus 41 points.
0: Why? Prices haven't gone down. That's why. I've been talking about affordability since COVID. I didn't just get here. Since we stopped an economy and printed $7 trillion, I've been talking about it. Now we're going to eat it. Sucks. Hang on.
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14: Here's something pretty disturbing I discovered while researching this podcast. This is what it actually says on the Los Angeles Police Department website. The site states that the Adult Missing Persons Unit investigates 3,200 cases a month, and 70% of those missing people are found or returned voluntarily within 2 or 3 days. It goes on to explain, and I quote here, "Since being a missing person is not a crime, police are given a very limited role while conducting these types of investigations." At the bottom of the webpage, it gets more disturbing. There's a section titled, "What if they never returned?" And here's the official police advice. In such situations, you may want to enlist the services of a private investigator to assist in your search. If you can't afford a PI, the police elaborate, quote, "Another option would be to contact the Salvation Army, which has a missing persons locator program." There is not a single sentence on the LAPD website that would lead a loved one of a missing person to have any faith that the police would properly investigate it. What the LAPD is basically saying is, if someone you love goes missing, don't overreact. They'll probably turn up, unless they don't, in which case you should get someone besides the police to look into it. All this is my way of saying, if the police took missing persons cases as seriously as they do, say, bank robberies, I wouldn't have had to do this podcast in the first place and end up chasing a violent criminal halfway around the country. I'm Neil Strauss, and you can hear the full story of To Live and Die in L.A.
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Remember, you can email us, jesse@jessekellyshow.com. Chris, that was Ozzy Osbourne, right? I've got to go see him in concert. Have you ever seen Ozzy in concert, Chris? I'm gonna. Hey, Jesse, are the leaked videos of sailors complaining on ships, leaked articles of missile shortages, Trump's indecisiveness about what to do in Iran, and all the political infighting proof that America can no longer handle a protracted war if one were to ever break out? All right, so let me tackle a couple things. The first thing, I'm not going to make my long point, which I made before, about the sailors complaining about the conditions and the showers and the food and things like that. I'm just going to again remind you that is not indicative that we have a bunch of whiny losers in the Navy, although I'm sure there are plenty of whiny losers in the Navy. It's a big Navy. Plus, it's the Navy. Quit. My point is that deployed troops have complained about the crappy conditions since, well, troops have been deployed. The entire history of the world was this. And this is not, it's not that I'm just guessing. You can go read it. Go read some Roman history. They write letters back home. Guess what they're doing? Lots of the time. Complaining. It sucks up here in Gaul. The food sucks. The Hannibal's guys sucks. Alexander the Great's guys sucks because being deployed sucks. And when it sucks, you complain about it. So don't make that a big thing, because it's not a big thing. That's how they are. And you know, even the ones we admire, World War II guys, Korean War veterans, Vietnam guys, they complained all the time. They wrote letters back home all the time complaining. They complained to each other, because that's what you do. So don't take any that into account. Now, as far as the articles of missile shortages, let's talk about this in an honest way. This is not something that just happened. As we ran the manufacturing out of America over the decades, we got fewer and fewer places in this country where we could manufacture the munitions we needed. So munitions, their availability to us has been going down for ages. This comes back to something we've talked about many times before. Human beings, oftentimes, they'll freeze time in a way in their mind. They'll freeze time. Here's a good example. I would say a year ago, started getting back into, you know, lifting weights. Obviously, I don't lift heavy weight, but started getting more and more into lifting weights on a consistent basis, 3-4 times a week lifting weights. And I think it was my very first workout. Do you know what weight I grabbed to go do my shoulders? You know what weight I grabbed? The weight I used to do when I was 25. Why? Because I'm stupid, and because I froze time in my mind of, well, that's what I do, so I'll grab those, only I ain't 25 anymore. You see? Well, people do this when it comes to nations as well. They will take either something they lived through, or they'll take their proudest moment as a country, and they'll fit everything into the country as if that country still exists. During World War II, you mentioned a protracted war. During World War II, we made everything here. Our manufacturing capability was beyond the belief of the Japanese and the Germans and the countries around the world. When they found out what we could make and how much of it we could make, it didn't even make sense. We not only supplied our entire military with unlimited food, bullets, bombs. There was no limit. Unlimited planes. Tanks. Go ahead. Take out a few bombers. It's very sad we lost the crew. Great, we just churned out another 50 yesterday. They're on the way over. Unlimited. Unlimited. We not only had that, we supplied
other countries in the world with stuff. We had everything we needed, and we had such a surplus. Hey, Russia, need some stuff? On the way. Britain, need a hand? Oh, don't worry. We got you. Everybody! That's how much stuff we used to make here in the United States of America. That country is gone. I'm not saying it can't ever come back, but globalizing our manufacturing sector, our environmental rules, all kinds of different factors, factors we've talked about so many times before, they've taken all those factories churning out bombs and bullets and butter, and they sent them over to Vietnam and China and all over the world, and now we can get trapped in this mindset of, oh, Jesse, how can we be running out of missiles for Iran? I remember World War II. We had everything we needed. Yeah. In 1940, we did. It's not 1940 anymore. And this is something long before Iran. If you've been listening for a while, you know I've been hot on this for a very long time, preaching this over and over and over again. The United States of America could absolutely, positively not prosecute World War II again today if the exact same circumstances were brought. We could not. We could not supply it. We couldn't do it. We could not do it. Now, that brings a hard conversation, doesn't it? Of, so what does that mean? Are we done? Does that mean we're done because we don't have that anymore? Does that mean we're done? No, but things have changed. I'll explain in a minute. Hang on.

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4: Music to the president's ears. I'm Angelo Bavaro, Fox News. Supreme Court Chief Justice John Roberts is allowing the White House to continue construction on its $400 million ballroom project for now. President Trump says it's vital for national security.
5: It's going to be the greatest of its kind anywhere that's ever been built, and it's something that presidents have wanted to be built for over 150 years.
4: The Supreme Court is considering the Trump administration's emergency request to intervene in lawsuits over that project. That temporary order came hours before lower court rulings would have forced a stop to above-ground construction of that project because the president did not get congressional approval. The president made those comments while campaigning in South Carolina for Senator Darlene Graham. She's headed for a primary runoff election on Tuesday against Congressman Ralph Norman.
6: I will always stand for the Second Amendment. To me, gun control is how steady you hold your weapon.
4: Graham was appointed by the governor of South Carolina to finish out her late brother, Senator Lindsey Graham's term. Nancy Kissinger has died. The widow of the late Henry Kissinger died at her home in Connecticut almost 3 years after her husband passed away at the age of 100. Former New York City Mayor Mike Bloomberg posting on social media that she was the ultimate diplomat. No cause of death has been given. She was 92 years old. ICE is now considering shifting to a find and arrest posture of Haitian nationals. That's after giving them several weeks to turn themselves into ICE officers since TPS officially ended on July 27th. Fox is told that in recent days in Ohio alone, about 300 Haitians have been arrested by ICE. That number is expected to increase dramatically. 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
11: The nonpartisan Cook Political Report has shifted its projection in Texas, saying the race for governor is now likely Republican instead of solid Republican. But Governor Abbott says he's not concerned.
12: 4 years ago, when Beto was running against me, we were neck and neck in polls, and that turned out to be a double-digit win.
11: The report said Abbott's Democratic opponent, Gina Hinojosa, needs to substantially raise her fundraising efforts to be truly competitive come November. The number of Texans living under drought conditions is over double what it was just last week. New federal data shows almost 11 million Texans are now living in drought areas, up 133% from last Thursday. Drought covers over 36% of the state. Now, the rapid expansion marks a sharp reversal from late July, when summer rains brought temporary relief across much of Texas. I'm Carrie Lockie.
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0: It is the Jesse Kelly Show, another hour of the Jesse Kelly Show on a fantastic, wonderful Friday and Ask Dr. Jesse Friday. We have so much more good stuff coming up this hour. I'll finish up that talk we were just having about, well, if we don't have World War II manufacturing anymore, does that just mean we're finished? No, no, it doesn't. I'll finish that up in a second. We have other stuff coming. Somebody thinks he wants Sharia law in America because of all the degeneracy here. Immigration and inflation. Should we be messaging that better? The GOP. Some guy wants to know, should we primary Ted Cruz? All that and so much more still to come in the second hour of the world famous Jesse Kelly Show. Now, but let's get back to it. Let's finish up this talk we were having. Guy wrote a long email in. It was about our military and our missile shortages and things like that. And Basically, he said, is there proof America can no longer handle a protracted war if one were to ever break out? Yeah, it is. As of right now. That doesn't mean we can't reverse that by dumping these ridiculous environmental laws and taking other steps to bringing manufacturing back here. That doesn't mean we can't reverse that. But here's what it does mean. Because we don't have that manufacturing base anymore that can churn out tanks like sticks of gum, because that is gone, we have to operate as if we're not that guy anymore. Remember my stupid analogy, which was real, about picking up weights for the first time in a while and trying to do the same amount I used to do, end up hurting myself? Well, that's what happens to a country if you still treat your foreign policy as if things are unlimited back home. And we've been treating our foreign policy like that for a long time. And when you argue with people about, hey, I don't think we should get involved. Ukraine's actually a great example here. Right when this Ukraine stuff was kicking off, a bunch of people who understandably don't like Russians, or Russia, I don't like Russia, a bunch of people who understandably don't like Russia would yell, hey, we have to get involved. Let's help these Ukrainians. Let's go send them everything they need. Okay, well, we can argue about whether that's right or wrong, but here's the argument we should have been having all along. We don't have enough stuff. We can't send Ukraine all the things they need because we don't have enough stuff here. We can't just unload all this hardware on Ukraine when we not only don't have more of it, we can't produce more of it. The Trump administration has been good recently. I think it was Trump himself, maybe J.D. Vance, who came out yesterday or the day before and made that point to some effect of, hey, we weren't the ones who blew through all the missiles and things like that. The friggin' Biden administration did. It was Trump, actually. We weren't the ones who blew through all that. The Biden administration was the one who unloaded everything. But what was the problem there? The problem was, and still remains, we treat our foreign policy as if we're still 25 in lifting weights. We're not 25 in lifting weights. We're 45, and we haven't done anything but stuff our face with Doritos for 5 years. So you better put the heavy weights down and do some stretching first. Your foreign policy, and we're not used to this at all. And what's wild is what I'm about to say has been the norm for almost every single country ever. Your foreign policy has to match your capability. Now, the reason we haven't had to think like that is our capabilities have been unlimited. Unlimited technology, unlimited stuff, unlimited wonderful population willing to serve. It's been virtually unlimited. And when you've operated like that forever, we've always got stuff. You can continue to operate that well past the point where you can. The part of the reason so many people, and I'm really on this, on board with this as well. So many people are on board with the Monroe Doctrine. Remember what the Monroe Doctrine is, basically to paraphrase. It's, hey, control your own backyard first. The United States of America, we can't be bouncing all over the world when we have problems right here in the Western Hemisphere. You know what? Let's get Mexico cleaned up. Let's get Cuba cleaned up. South America, we're not going to allow the Chinese and the Russians to take over South America. That's our own backyard first. Not only do I believe that's good philosophically, that's all we're capable of now. Doesn't mean we don't have a Navy that can go do things on occasion when it has to. Secure shipping lanes. You have to go drop a couple bombs on somebody. So it doesn't mean you can't do that. I'm not saying we have to just accept this slow, steady decline. I'm not saying that. But we do have to. We have to acknowledge the reality of what we are now. It's not 1940. It's 2026. We have two political parties in the country. One of them's trying to burn the country to the ground. We've shipped all of our manufacturing overseas. The Navy we do have is getting old and rusted. We've filled up a military with DEI for years. We have this, we have that, we have this, we have that. We cannot conduct wars anywhere as if it's World War II and the Ford factory's making tanks all the time, baby. As those days are gone. Maybe they can come back. I believe they can come back. But those days are gone. And you mentioned, to finish out this, Trump's indecisiveness about what to do in Iran. I've been plenty critical about the decision to go, so I don't need to rehash that again, but I will do this. Let me go ahead and defend him. Have you considered that his indecisiveness is in part because we can't do anything more? I know that makes everybody squirm in their chair, even if you hate the whole Iran stuff, if you love the whole Iran stuff. But what if this missile shortage stuff, I think there's been enough reporting that we have to admit it's probably real. What if it's very, very legit? What if it's dire? Okay. So what if we launch another barrage of missiles at some Iranian power plants, desalination plants, things like that? What's Iran going to do? We already know. We've been doing this for how long? 6 months now. We know exactly what Iran will do. They'll start launching rockets, missiles, and drones at our bases and bases of our allies over there in the Gulf. Okay. What if we don't have any missiles to stop those anymore? What if Donald Trump knows it? What if Donald Trump knows? I'm just asking. I don't know this. What if Donald Trump knows that the next time he launches a major attack on Iran, instead of two American soldiers dying, not that that's not sad, the next time it'll be 50. It'll be 50, and Saudi Arabia is going to have critical infrastructure damaged. What if he knows that? People criticize.

the Jesse Kelly Show on a wonderful, magnificent Friday, and Ask Dr. Jesse Friday. You can email the show, jesse@jessekellyshow.com. Speaking about bold, I want to give this guy a little bit of props. So, I don't know him.

0: His name is Lorenzo Sewell. I think that's how you say it, Sewell. He's a pastor in Dearborn, Michigan. You know, Dearborn, Michigan's now the Muslim capital of the United States of America. He goes down to a city meeting. Some of this might make you uncomfortable. You may even disagree with some of it. But remember that talk we had earlier this week, how we have to overcome right now. We don't have years. Right now, we have to overcome being intimidated by labels like racism or bigot, because now is the time to be loud and bold. What's that sound like? Sounds like this.
1: But you're only 1% of this nation. We are not a nation of Muslims. We are a nation of Christians. We are one nation under God, indivisible, the God of the Bible, the God of the Lord Jesus Christ. That's the God in whom we serve. We are up under Sharia law, and we will not have it anymore. Remaining. Enough is enough.
0: You might not like his style. Maybe you're thinking I could never do it. That's what it's going to take. You want to stop what's happening? You know, in the UK, how many times do we have to read that same headline? Because it's the same headline every year. The number one baby name is Muhammad. You want to stop that stuff? That's what it's going to take. Does that guy sound like he's scared about being labeled a bigot? Stood up and called it like he saw it. I like it. Oh, speaking of which, dude, I think the U.S. should selectively adopt Sharia law. Chop off the right hand of thieves. We can see a thief coming that will have a harder time stealing again, so on and so forth. Also, castration seems like a perfect response to pedophiles and rapists. Yeah, I'm getting pretty intolerant in my old age. Thoughts, he said. My thoughts are this. This is a frustration of mine. Nothing wrong with the email, by the way. This is a frustration of mine. We think that Western civilization is soft on crime. You know, a country like Saudi Arabia, well, they catch you stealing over there, they'll chop your hands off. They've got it figured out. That's how you deal with thieves. Here in America, this namby-pamby society, we just let you all out of jail. No. For the longest time in this country, we had very, very strong responses to crime in this country. Let's remember that. Let's remember that hanging people publicly on Sundays after church and bringing the kids to watch it, that was part of daily life in the United States of America. And not just murderers, by the way. For the longest time, thieves got it too. The United States of America, Western civilization, is not namby-pamby soft on crime. We don't need Sharia law to start being hard on crime. You can completely justify castrating pedophiles, and I don't need Sharia law to justify it at all. All we need is the will to do it. We are not soft because we are more freedom-loving, a more God-centered, Christian-based society. That does not mean soft. That is an image people get in their heads because of America's feminized, skinny jean-wearing church, where every pastor's a woman in this country now, and we have to dance around on stage with the fog machines and everything else and talk about just love and love and love and love. And that is not true. It's not true. That's not who we are. And that is not our founding at all. We don't need Sharia law to punish people. But sadly, unbelievably sadly, we have a lot of soft laws in this country and laws designed to put bad people in our society. It sucks. I'm going to tell you something. I'm going to give it to you right between the eyes. You need to have a security system at your house. Now, I know what you're saying. It's expensive. Hey, Jesse, it's expensive. I can't afford this. You can afford Simply Safe, man. 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I'm serious. You sleep better at night. I'm telling you. Jesse, I believe you're correct about the GOP withholding funds to Ken Paxton. I noticed it after we got rid of John Cornyn in the Texas primary. If we are correct and the GOP is punishing us for getting rid of a rhino, should we replace Ted Cruz during his run for re-election in 2030? We need to remind the GOP who they work for. I'm not donating money to them anymore because of this. I'll just donate directly to the candidate. Look, I'll give it to you right between the eyes. I would never donate to the GOP, ever. I will donate to candidates. Find a candidate who is bold enough to say the things that I say and you say. You know, the things we believe and that we get on board with that. Now, as far as primarying Ted Cruz go, look, you know I know Ted Cruz. I've told you that before. I know him. Now, we're not best friends or anything like that, but we've hung out multiple times. I know Ted Cruz. I'm not going to sit here and pretend like Ted Cruz is perfect. Not at all. We have a long, long list of senators we need to invest in bouncing before we get to Ted Cruz. He's easily one of the 10 best we have in the Senate, easily. And he just is. Look, you want to bounce a senator next election cycle? His name is James Lankford. That ginger eunuch in Oklahoma who knifes you in the back every chance he gets. Every chance he gets, he screws us over. We need to get one, not five, one legitimate candidate in Oklahoma organized and funded, and we need to take James Lankford out in a primary. That's what we need to do. All right. Talk a little DEI next. Someone wants to know about Hitler. What was his obsession with the Aryan race? Maybe we'll ask Chris. Hang on.
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0: It is the Jesse Kelly Show on a wonderful Friday. So much still to get to. I'll answer this Hitler question in just a moment. I have to pause on that, though, because Jill Biden is still out there doing a media tour. And this time, she's wondering, hey, that bad debate Joe had, did someone put something in his drink?
20: There's no way anyone could have, God forbid, laced his drink or
21: who
20: something.
21: Who knows? Who knows? Right? Mm-hmm. Who knows?
0: Who knows? Maybe he was poisoned. It's all so bad. The more she talks, the worse she looks. I'm going to put a lid on it, Jill. Jesse, I heard everything's bigger in Texas except for Jesse Kelly's hands. That's not nice. My hands are perfectly big. That being said, can you shed some insight on why Adolf Hitler was obsessed with the Aryan race, blonde hair, blue eyes, while he himself did not have these traits? As a side note, I have the Aryan race gene, I find redheaded women with green eyes irresistible. I can't tell you how many times I've found myself on my knees asking God to deliver me from the evils of the red-haired, green-eyed beauty. Buddy, that's how they get everybody. You stay awake. All right. They don't have a soul. All right. So Hitler, it comes back to, now this is an old way of thinking. Okay? Adolf Hitler did not invent this way of thinking. You'll find certainly older historians who talked about this, and some people still believe this to this day. What's this? The idea is this. Nordic peoples. Yeah, think Vikings, right? Vikings, Nordic peoples, Sweden, these types of places. They were historically, like in Roman times, when Caesar would go up into Gaul and fight these people, the Romans would talk about it. They wrote it down that these people are huge. They talked about how huge they were, huge and strong. And so many of them had this blonde hair, which they grew long. Okay, so that stereotype. That's what those peoples were for the longest time, right? Well, the thinking was way back in the day, much less prevalent today, but the thinking was way back in the day that those people, the people who were the big blonde hair, blue eyes, Nordic people who migrated down south, that they were in fact the authors of virtually everything good in civilization. They, from them spawned everything good, right? Now, in Hitler's, you know, German society, you didn't have to be, the people get this wrong historically, you didn't have to be blonde haired and blue eyed at all. You know, you could be a brown-haired, brown-eyed German and be in good standing with the Nazi party and whatnot. However, alongside that was this goal that blonde-haired, blue-eyed, Nordic-looking people, they are the ones moving forward who should reproduce because it'll make a more pure bloodline to make Germany better and stronger going forward. So they did, this is real, they did encourage them to get married. There were incentives for if you're a big blonde-haired, blue-eyed dude and you find a blonde-haired, blue-eyed dime, maybe of some stature, Germany wanted you. Get married and make babies. Get married and make babies. Now, this sounds, and of course we know it all turned ugly, right, with the massacre of Jews and everything like that. So we know the ending. However, keep in mind, this was not uncommon thinking back then. This is not uncommon thinking that those Nordic people sprouted everything good. They're responsible for everything good. And if you want your country to be good, they'll be made mainly from those people. And everyone else is inferior, right? This is not, it's not abnormal. And it's not abnormal really for countries historically to try to run themselves that way. Now, it doesn't always end up with the massacre of 6 million Jews, but historically common, right? Makes sense? Jesse, on Tuesday's show, you were talking about hiring practices of businesses today and how they're forcing white men out or not hiring them to begin with. All this is for the sake of DEI. Well, I see DEI totally different than most. All DEI has taught me is that I should assume every woman or non-white person I work with is a DEI hire and thus unqualified until they prove otherwise. And I take it a step further. For critical roles like doctor or lawyer, I will only use white men. Are they guaranteed to be the best? No. But I know they are far more likely to have achieved their position through competency than through DEI. Thoughts on this stance, as his name is Brian. Okay, well, first, my first thought is this. That's not only understandable, it's inevitable. It's inevitable. Here's the thing about tribal warfare in whatever form it takes. Tribal warfare. When a group of people, whoever they are, when they start tribal warfare, they oftentimes do so and they operate as if there will be no reverse attack on tribal warfare. The other side will never tribe up. I'm going to tribe up and I'm going to attack you and people like you, and I'm going to defend my own no matter what. But it surely will never come back to bite me. And the thing is, all throughout the history of the world, tribal warfare just begets more tribal warfare. Why is there a white prison gang? Well, not a white prison. There are plenty of white prison gangs, but the Aryan Brotherhood got their start in California's penal system. Why? Were they a bunch of Hitler lovers in the beginning? No, that's not really the genesis of it. Why did they get started? Because there were Hispanic prison gangs and there were black prison gangs, and the white guys who got there were being preyed upon by the Hispanic prison gangs and the black prison gangs. And so what happened? Hey, white guys, we should maybe get together here. If we're going to do this tribe thing where it's this color against that color, then we're going to do this tribe thing. I warned about this during this St. George Floyd insanity where all this stuff got turned up to 1,000. I warned that this was going to really divide the country in significant ways, and it was going to create so much more racism, that this attack on racism, which is what they claimed it was, by forcing white men out of everything and jamming everyone else into these things, it was not going to help us overcome anything. It was going to make us regress racially as a country. My children, you know, my boys are 17 and 15. They don't have any idea how little racism there was in America in the 90s when I grew up. It was there. It was always there. Racism's always going to be there everywhere. It just wasn't a thing. It wasn't even something that popped into your mind when you went to see the Lethal Weapon movies in the theaters. It was a black cop and a white cop, but that wasn't even the story. No one even talked about it. It was one older cop and one younger guy. It was crazy. But today, with the hyper focus on it, it's created more racists of every kind. It's terrible. Identity theft is even worse, though. Much worse. Identity theft is one of those things now that nations do. China does it. Russia does it. They have hackers who spend all day, every day, going after your information. We like to think that, you know, the Chinese intelligence service, sure, they're probably trying to hack into that FBI agent's email, but not mine. 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

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Remember, if you miss any part of the show, you can download it. iHeart, Spotify, iTunes. Also, remember, this was an actual campaign ad for a mayor who's going to prison now for being a

0: I just can't believe it's real. Hey, Jesse, on your Wednesday show, you stressed the importance of American manufacturing. We have an Australian-owned naval shipbuilding facility here on the Gulf Coast. Currently, they are considering an offer to purchase from a South Korean company. This makes me nervous because I don't trust South Korea. And also, I can't understand why American-owned companies aren't making our military ships. Yes, it's good they're being built in America by Americans. They contribute greatly to our economy here. Am I just paranoid thinking this is a security risk? Her name's Debbie. You're not being paranoid. It is a security risk. It's also something that's very old too, though. Having another country make critical hardware of yours is, now we shouldn't need it here in America, but it's very, very, very common. It's very common. I mean, you can go back in history and look at, when Britain's Navy was hot and doing its thing, countries, they would send Britain money and say, hey, we want some battleships. Hey, we want you to build us some stuff. And then it's happened before. After you pay them to build you a battleship, they get it about built, and then you go to war with them, and they're just like, nah, I'm keeping it. Yeah, it's mine now. And this stuff happened. Go look at Japan and Britain, World War II. There was some of that going on. It's always a danger to entrust national security issues to any other country on earth. And this includes allies, I should note. Remember, allies are not friends. There's no such thing as friends when it comes to countries. That is not a thing that exists. There are allies, and you are only allies because there's something, maybe a few things, you happen to agree with each other on, and you think to yourself, we agree on enough. Why don't we kind of hang out? You're not friends. There's no such thing as friends when it comes to countries. It doesn't exist. Crayon Eater, with the Muslim takeover of America, 9/11 seems to be a strategic win for the barbarians. What say you? His name is Sean. I dwell on this a lot, and I just don't think there's any way around it. Probably be offensive to some people, but too bad, so sad. That's the way I am. 9/11 happens. Radical jihadis did what they did on 9/11. And then the Bush administration, for the next 8 years, prosecuted a war on terror, as they called it, in Iraq and Afghanistan. Okay? They completely changed the focus of organizations like the FBI. Remember, I told you this earlier this week. The FBI, before 9/11, had a huge counterintelligence operation aimed at the Chinese, stopping all this Chinese spying and Chinese infiltration. All that stuff went away after 9/11, and everything, CIA, FBI, everything got aimed at stopping radical jihad. Okay, fine. You can argue, well, that's going to happen when you knock down the Twin Towers and kill a bunch of Americans. Okay, then we imported a bunch of Muslims with it. We had to prove, as we were fighting the global war on terror, well, this isn't about racism. In fact, we do need a bunch more Iraqis here. Let's bring in some more people from Afghanistan. After all, we're not being bigoted. We're not being bigoted. Go look at the Islam numbers in America during that time period. It's staggering. Absolutely staggering. It's amazing how many we brought here. And now you get this crap.
1: Michigan around this time of year, let's just say it's not its most inspiring.
0: That's the Muslim running for Senate in Michigan. Here's the mayor of New York City.
2: We have the power to set ourselves free. And I consider my own faith, Islam, a religion built upon a narrative of migration. The story of the Hijra reminds us that Prophet Muhammad, sallallahu alayhi wa sallam, was a stranger too.
0: Well, at least we were nice. Nice kills nations. Jesse, or he says Bronco. She says Bronco. Isn't the coming Social Security bomb just a golden opportunity? It would allow JD to tell the electorate that he's going to take government money from illegals and layabouts and give it to retirees who paid into it for decades. Even the idiot normies could get behind that. Plus, if he could pull it off, it would encourage illegals to self-deport as an added bonus. I'm sure there are factors I'm not considering, but this sounds like lemons into a lemonade moment. What say you? Her name is Diana from her Pure Talk phone. Look, it's a good idea. And I'm not saying it's a bad, I'm not saying it's a dumb idea at all. It's a smart idea. If this Social Security bomb really does hit us in something like 2032 or 2033, that's an opportunity to step up and say, hey, if you're relying on Social Security, you're not getting a cut. We're stripping every dime we can away from illegals and we're giving it to you. The problem with that is this, or a couple problems. First, legally, that's going to be a nightmare. You know, you don't have total freedom in the government. The president, no one has a total freedom to just take money from this and put it in that. You know, different monies are designated for different things. That's one. Two, so much of the money that flows to illegals in this country is not necessarily federal money, or I should say not directly federal money. It's state money. It's the states themselves who raid their treasury, especially the blue states, and hand it over to illegals. So the Social Security problem is going to be a federal problem, and the federal government is not going to have the authority to reach into the states and say no more for you. Make sense? All right. We still have an entire hour. Someone wants to talk. Church is chicken. Someone wants to talk Iran. People want to talk about many things. All that and so much more still to come. Hang on.

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3: Construction continues. I'm Deborah Valentine, Fox News. Construction of the White House ballroom will continue at least for now due to a decision by the U.S. Supreme Court. Here's Fox's Shannon Bream.
4: That order from the Chief Justice came just hours before a lower court decision would have kicked in, forcing a halt to much of the construction on the ballroom complex. The president reacting to today's order, saying he is grateful for the decision and adding that construction is under budget and ahead of schedule. So for now, that 2-1 lower court decision against the administration is on hold. According to today's order from Roberts, that is the status quo until either he or the Fuller court takes further action. That could include anything from upholding the lower court decision, meaning portions of the project would be halted, to granting a longer term stay that would fully allow construction to continue.
3: The lawsuit challenge is because the president did not seek congressional approvals. President Trump traveling to South Carolina Friday night to rally for Republican Senate candidate Senator Darlene Graham. Here's Fox's Christina Coleman.
5: President Trump took the stage showing a strong support for Darlene Graham before she takes on Representative Ralph Norman in Tuesday's runoff election. He said that she was a perfect appointment to carry on her brother's term. And Trump said that he asked her to run for Senate. The president also made clear that he feels electing Darlene Graham will help ensure the Democrats don't succeed in pushing open border policies and massive tax hikes while destroying the progress he says his administration has made. The late Senator Lindsey Graham was very effective in carrying on the president's agenda, and his sister says she would be very proud to do the same, noting Trump's crackdown on illegal immigration and crime.
3: Senator Graham hitting back against critics who say she has no political background, saying neither did President Trump. 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
9: The nonpartisan Cook Political Report has shifted its projection in Texas, saying the race for governor is now likely Republican instead of solid Republican. But Governor Abbott says he's not concerned.
10: 4 years ago, when Beto was running against me, we were neck and neck in polls, and that turned out to be a double-digit win.
9: The report said Abbott's Democratic opponent, Gina Hinojosa, needs to substantially raise her fundraising efforts to be truly competitive come November. The number of Texans living under drought conditions is over double what it was just last week. New federal data shows almost 11 million Texans are now living in drought areas, up 133% from last Thursday. Drought covers over 36% of the state. Now, the rapid expansion marks a sharp reversal from late July when summer rains brought temporary relief across much of Texas. I'm Carrie Lockie.
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17: You don't owe anyone land. 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None of these people deserve any of these things that they're demanding. 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
18: Underneath President Trump's leadership, we're almost at 16 months with zero illegals released into this country. And by the way, these same authorities that the president has used to secure our border, President Biden could have done the same thing, but he chose not to. And so every single death. So when you said a while ago that the blood is on their hands, you're absolutely correct, Sean, because every single death that has occurred by an illegal that was released into this country underneath the Biden administration, every one of those is 100% preventable. And the Biden administration turned a blind eye, and thank God the American people put President Trump back in office. He used his authority and he secured our border, the most secure it's ever been in history. Underneath President Trump.
19: We've had relentless recruitment. We have impressive candidates. These candidates fit their states.
16: But we're all united in the issues we're fighting, the cost and chaos and corruption of the Trump administration. And the message might be different in Iowa than in Texas, than in Alaska, in the way each candidate makes it fit the needs of their state, but the overall theme is exactly the same. We built multiple paths to the majority. No one ever thought we'd build any path to the majority, but now there are multiple paths.
17: He's trying to make it to where it's, look, the socialism is okay. It's not so bad. Look, which is multiple paths, guys. Well, what the hell does that, I don't want, what if people don't want that path, right?
20: All those paths lead to nothing.
17: So you have political ideology that's getting redefined on both the right and the left, and I find it insufferable. We're going to talk a little bit about that today. Welcome to the radio program. Dana Lash with you, top of the first hour. So that's it's something that we're going to talk about quite a bit. And I think, honestly, any other programmer, if they were smart, would be talking about it as well. Because there's a monumental shift that's taking place in both the right and left. And with the left, you're seeing the socialist aspect. You see the socialist aspect of it. And then on the right, it's kind of the same. But they call it post-liberalism. It's the same stuff that we fought during the Tea Party. But all of these people who are fame whores desperately want to convince you that it's, no, it's just common good. If anyone ever sits here and lectures you about the common good, that person is not a conservative. Because it's Marxist claptrap that they're trying to repackage. Here's the problem getting into this, and this is what Democrats don't address it. We handle our business. You know what I mean? Like, we handle it. Republicans, their immune system, as it has been put, kicked in. It kicked in with this. And the idea that in any way that Republicans would do what Democrats have done and elevate and promote this kind of ideology is insane. But yeah, we have some doing it, as I said. But with the left, this is, I don't want to have a socialist left. I really don't. As much as I dislike them, I don't want to have a socialist left, because the worst, like, it feels like the worst that the Democrats get, Republicans want to follow. Because Republicans love big government. Make no mistake, they love big government. The Tea Party was about trying to rein them in because they thought, oh my gosh, well, the Newt Gingrich of the 90s, that whole thing is over. All those people were leaving office. There were all these new seats up for grabs. And the establishment was going to pop them all full of establishment toadies, for the lack of a better way to put it. And the Tea Party really opposed, this was when Bush was still president, opposed a lot of this. And now we're seeing it repackaged and repurposed today, which we're going to be discussing later on. So all of this stuff, I see it on the left. I look at it and I don't, that's why I'm not like really celebrating the collapse of the left, because it portends something wicked for the right, especially with the people chasing influence. So true, it is what it is. So we've got a lot, we're going to get into that. We're also today, we're going to talk about data centers and walk people through the real truth with data centers. You've heard me discuss it before. There's a massive psyop that is being pulled on Americans right now to get them in any way possible to get them to oppose data center creation. Now, keep in mind, because I always feel like this is lost in translation, keep in mind that when you're talking about data centers, no one is talking about putting a data center in the middle of a subdivision. No one is talking about bypassing all of the existing zoning laws, all of the other ways that the citizenry can rein in construction, zoning, etc. All of the laws that are applicable to every other development are applicable to data centers. The problem comes in when people, and I'm going to say it, it's going to make people mad, but it's true. I'm not going to avoid telling the truth to make people easier in their apathy. The truth of the matter is, with a lot of this, people just simply aren't paying attention. They don't pay attention until you get halfway through the process, and then pretty much the development has been approved, and now you got to fight over zoning, or you have to fight over drainage, or you have to fight over something, traffic, you know, surveys. I mean, that's really what has happened in some of these areas, where you have data centers that have not been wisely built or wisely situated. Now, that doesn't mean you oppose them altogether. Here's why. If you hate data centers, get off your phone right now. Get off your internet. Get off your phone. Never use your social media again. Never watch another video. Never stream another program or film. Never play another video game ever again. Because if you hate data centers, you are fueling data centers with every single one of those activities. That's the truth of it. The other part of that truth is that you have foreign powers like China who desperately would love nothing more than to get Americans to position themselves against progress, to position themselves against creating and curating our own information, having our own data centers, having our own AI centers. They want to oppose all of that. They want you to oppose it. They don't want to have to do the heavy lifting of military kinetic action. They would love to split the American perspective on this. And that's what has been happening for quite some time now. This push to get people to oppose any kind of progress at all whatsoever as it pertains to data centers, etc. That's the true thing. And so this op is now, I mean, it's having some consequences. This is all misinformation, and it's being pushed by bad people. It's misinformation that is being pushed by people who want China to control all of the information in the future. What gets me is that people like coal power plants near their homes at a higher rate than they do data centers. This is just absolute, this is like, it's just a panic. It's like reefer madness, but with data centers. Like reefer madness. Back, when was that? Was that the 50s or 60s when that was a big PSA? Like the 50s or 60s? Yeah. There's just no other explanation for why the hysteria is the way that it is. Other than, and I've seen it, and we know for a fact, because there have been people who have been paid to mislead people about it, and we know for a fact, because China's algorithm within TikTok is all anti-data center, trying to convince Americans to turn against their own self-interest. China wants to control all of this. Now, think about this. If you are suspicious over AI now, and if you're worried about the control of information now, because these are two separate things, then how are you going to feel if China controls it all? Do you think it's going to be better? Do you think it's going to be better? It's a real question. The answer, obviously, it's rhetorical. It's no. But there exist real conversations that need to be had about the incorporation of data centers, the building of data centers. And we have to talk about people not being apathetic and paying attention to what the hell happens in their own town halls. I can tell you every single development that's coming up in my town because we pay attention and we get locked in and we can do it with busy schedules. There's literally no excuse. The only excuse is people who want to be situated in their freedom and they believe that freedom is a guarantee of happiness and they don't want to do any of the heavy lifting. So they're proud and happy to outsource it like political welfare queens to the same group of activists year after year. We have to have harsh conversations about this because we are coming up against the wall on it. I do not want China to eclipse us in this, but it literally is a major influence campaign to mislead you about data centers. So we're going to correct some of the myths coming up, including the water usage and the power usage and the property values and taxes and all of that stuff. Because there's literally no reason at all whatsoever, if you're looking at the facts, to have such a moral panic about it. There really isn't. And I don't think everyone realizes the people who are driving the moral panic organically. I don't think they even understand what data centers do and how much power they use. I mean, I see members of my own family sharing things and I'm like, what are you doing? That's not even in any way accurate. That's completely false. So I guess.

0: restrictions mean that you can't exercise your Second Amendment right? 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

0: And now, all of the news you would probably miss. It's time for Dana's Quick Five.
1: Okay, so let's see. Nancy Kissinger passed away age 92. Henry Kissinger's wife, if you're keeping score for the death pool. Dana, that's mean. Guys, I'm just delivering the news. I'm not going to sit here and act like I'm best friends with every single person that's in every one of my headlines. And we're just, you know, lovely. I'm sure they were lovely, but I'm just giving you the news. And some people keep track. So does this technically kick off the new rule of three, Kane?
2: I think so.
1: Dear good night. Seriously?
2: I think so.
1: All right, we need to start putting hedges of protection around some of these other old people. I'm just saying, because we can't have them be part of rule of three. I'm just saying. New York City might give grants to local grocers losing business because of stupid commie terror simping nepo baby Mam Donnie city owned stores. It's like dealing with, I don't know, I can't say it.
3: So they acknowledge that they're undercutting their own.
1: Yeah.
2: But
1: yeah.
2: The taxpayers have to.
1: Uh huh. $70 million. $70 million, Kane. So the senior vice president of groceries, I didn't know there was such a thing. I would like to be the grocery vice president. What do you do? Groceries. Food. It's for the Economic Development Corporation. Spark City Hall to attempt to backpedal after backlash, etc. They said the grants could be used to support independent businesses alongside the city-owned stores because, just as Kane said, they're being undercut. This is the dumbest stuff ever. I can't deal. Can I just say that I don't want a freak to be in charge of anything corporate. You're only allowed to be a barista or a tattoo artist. You're not allowed to do anything else. Or work at a record store if they exist still. That's it. No other jobs for you. Let's see. Zuckerberg buys a Gothic castle in Ireland. Apparently, a bunch of people got killed there over the years, just pretty much with anything. I don't care. He's a rich person. I would buy a castle, too. By the way, this is how you could tell I've sold out. Is if all of a sudden I also own a crazy Irish Gothic castle. He and his wife, they said they're excited about their historic home, blah, blah, blah. They also have a place in Hawaii, but honestly, the Gothic castle's where it's at. I mean, you couldn't get me out of this thing. I would be in there forever. You would have to send a drone in to inspect the premises. It's a really cool place. There's also apparently a death hole on the property, which makes it even more attractive to me.
2: What?
1: Yeah, death hole.
2: Oh.
1: No, that's not what feminists call their copulatory organs. That is actually, it's literally a hole that the dude who owned the property, like way back in the days of yore, they threw people down the hole. It's great. I love it. I would love to have something like that. Oh, this is where that's our train station. We put people we don't like here. Think about it. I mean, they had train stations like they did in Yellowstone back in the day. Too much TV shrinks the brain. I have a question. I'm curious as to whether or not it's not just TV, but it's also like the streaming aspect. Do you think that the streaming, like doom scrolling and streaming, affects the brain the same way that watching too much TV does?
2: I would say so.
1: I'm wondering about that. I mean, it's the same, right? It's technically it's the same medium, whether it's on your computer or on a television, right? But the study says that, it's a 22-year study. They studied this for 22 years, and they said that basically out of 1,700 adults, they found that frequent television watching was linked to smaller volumes in brain regions vulnerable to Alzheimer's, and there was more damage to the brain's internal wiring. People who often sat at work, a more mentally active form of sitting, showed larger volumes in several of those same regions. Guys, just mentally active form sit. Just mentally active sit, whatever the hell that means. They said that these TV watching associations held up even after accounting for exercise, blood pressure, diabetes, smoking, drinking, and body weight. And it was much stronger, the pattern, in men and women. And they can't explain why. So that's another fun study for them. We have a lot more on the way. Stick with us. So Human just released the best Super Beats Archie that they've ever made. It's watermelon. 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
1: Welcome back to the radio program. Dana Loesch with you. We are at the bottom of this first hour. It's Friday. Your kids are already back in school. You're probably either super happy because it's summer outside and the house is quiet, or you're sad because that means that you dropped a kid off to school and all of that good stuff. We should talk about that because it is that time of year. I wrote something several years ago when my oldest left the house and went to school for the first time. I promise you, parents, it gets better. And then the moment they sass you, like, all of that sadness goes away. It's crazy. That's what nature does. Nature is like, remember you wanted to kill him a second ago? Now you're sad that they're moving into a dorm? Really? Nature rolls its eyes at you. It's okay. Did me too. So welcome back. Few things. We're getting you set up for the weekend. And I want to get this one out of the way just so I can get it off my plate. I do not get into the Oprah type topics. Like, I'm not Oprah, right? I'm not white Oprah. I don't do that. I don't get into the we ridicule, we make fun of people. We talk about politics and culture. This is part of it though. Now, the reason that normally I wouldn't talk about the redheaded whining ginger and his Z-list game show wife. Very little, Kane, correct? Have I talked about them? Very, very little. Sure. But did you guys see the post? Let me pull this. From Arlington National Cemetery. Did you guys see this? This was literally just 2 days ago. So they tweeted, quote, on August 19th, Prince Harry participated in a public wreath-laying ceremony at the Tomb of the Unknown Soldier at Arlington National Cemetery. And they said, oh, he visited these sections and he was meeting with families and at the graves, etc. I'm really shocked by this. This guy is supposed to be a private citizen. He's an entitled foreign brat who trashed our country. He went after our First Amendment, said it was bonkers, and just trashed it. He inserted himself into American politics. He and his Z-list wife were trying to tell people how to vote. They were saying, oh, don't vote for, what did they say? Don't vote for hate speech or some stupid nonsense like that. Don't vote for hate speech is what they had said. They tried inserting themselves into our politics. I want to know why an entitled foreign brat who trashed our country and trashed the rights and ideals that the soldiers lying in Arlington defended, why he's being allowed to use our national cemetery for his latest PR stunt. I just find it incredibly disrespectful. He keeps he's swanning through Arlington Cemetery with his title, Prince Harry. I'm surprised his game show wife wasn't up there throwing herself all over the wreath. That's what she does in every other instance. I just find this monumentally disrespectful, especially the way the guy's trashed our Bill of Rights, which he has. And he's swanning around Arlington and doing it for photo ops. He did the same thing in Los Angeles in November of 2020, where he was at the Los Angeles National Cemetery. And this was after he and his desperate, fame-hungry wife were denied, I guess, taking part in some sort of military appreciation or exercise in Britain. So they decided they were going to do something in Los Angeles. And they went to the Los Angeles National Cemetery. And I know you guys remember that he brought his own film crew traipsing through the cemetery with a film crew. I have no words. Making sure he was getting the right angles. It was so incredibly just garish and tacky and just blah. I cannot stand those two. Apparently they're moving back to Britain. Good riddance. It's Britain's problem. You deal with them. But to do this, and the timing of him leaving to go back to Britain, the announcement, and then this, that's all organized. What is a guy who's trying to shove his British title down everyone's throat? Why is he LARPing around in our national cemeteries? Now, you could say, well, Dana, he served. I don't know. I've heard some differing accounts of what his service entailed. And there, I don't, look, as a civilian, military can handle military matters, but there were a lot of British soldiers and apparently some American ones who had familiarity that were criticizing, saying that all he did was sit in his tent and play Xbox. I don't know. I don't care. That doesn't entitle him as a foreign titled member of some other noble royal family to come over and LARP around in our cemeteries. I don't think I'm being too sensitive over that. He really trashed our free speech. He said he didn't understand our First Amendment. It didn't. And, oh yeah, he did, as Steve reminds, he lost because he was trying to sue Daily Mail because he kept saying that his privacy was violated, and then he ended up losing that case, and he's got to pay money, apparently millions, that he doesn't have to settle the case, which might explain why he has to go back to Britain, because him and his wife can't make any money over here because they're idiots. I've never seen anybody try so hard to fail in my life. It's like they wanted to fail. I've never seen anything so stupendously ridiculous. Launching business after business. There's no identifiable brand. No one can actually identify anything other than Wickless Candles and Runny Jam for her stuff. Nobody knows what the hell he does. What the hell does he do? He was pulling six figures advising some kind of startup that I've never heard of again. I don't know what he does. Does he just, what, take money out of the Invictus stuff? I don't know. But it's ridiculous. I just don't like somebody with a title coming over here running their mouths about our First Amendment and then LARPing around our national cemetery. Doing act like he had to have a whole little group walk with him. He had to have his whole squad just for the photos. It just looks disrespectful and ridiculous. I just do not understand these two. I do not. Oh, here's the other thing, too. There was an article that came out. This is not going to surprise you. So these two, and I tweeted about this, this article that came out, they apparently really asked for everything under the sun. They thought that they were entitled. So you have this desperate fame whore of a wife that goes over there. She purposefully hunts for and marries the dumbest member of the royal family. Then they come over here, live off everybody, sponge off everybody, Marx style. And then this article from the New York Post comes out where apparently after she gets back over here, she just assumes I'm a duchess now. Everyone must recognize my title. They demanded that the Bidens host them at the White House. There's receipts. There are receipts. There are all kinds of emails, etc. They apparently were demanding that the Bidens host them at the White House. They demanded a free stay at Blair House. Now, Blair House is the house that all of the visiting dignitaries, heads of state, etc. It's like the bougie guest room, but it's a whole house for visitors, you know, of note to the White House, right? They stay at Blair House. So Harry and Meghan, they demanded a stay at Blair House. They demanded that Gavin Newsom appoint her. She wanted to be appointed to fill Kamala Harris's Senate seat when Kamala Harris was added as the VP on Biden's ticket. Can you imagine? She actually felt entitled because she had married the dumbest member of the British royal family and scored herself a duchess title. And she thought that that somehow, if it wasn't her giving oral sex in a 90210 series, surely this will qualify her to run for Senate. Yeah, that happened too. She did. That's the kind of acting she did, apparently. Demanded the appointment of the Senate seat. So I can't believe I'm saying this. I'm about to do a give credit where it's due, and I can't believe I'm about to do this, but I am. They also, at one point, when the Bidens were over in Britain, they had asked, they were there for the Harry and Meghan were there for Invictus, I guess, and the Bidens were there for, I guess, meeting prime minister, etc. And they had demanded to be, they'd asked, oh, can we get a ride with you back to the United States on Air Force One? They actually expected to be flown back on Air Force One with the Bidens to the United States. Now, to their credit, the Bidens said, hell no. I can't believe I'm giving them credit, but they at least said no. And they said no to the Blair House demand, and they said no to the private White House meeting. So they kept telling them no. Now, they did score a meeting with one elected official, Gavin Newsom. They apparently were able to get a meeting with Gavin Newsom to talk about Megan with her wickless candles and runny jam to get her that Senate seat, which apparently never came to fruition. She wanted to be appointed to the seat. And there, I mean, and they did meet with Newsom. That's apparently, there's a memorandum from his office that stated that, that confirmed that they had had this introductory meeting with them back in 2020. But they didn't disclose what they were talking about, but you know what it was. Can you imagine? Now, here's the other thing. Had she been appointed to that seat, that would have been a constitutional violation. Now, why do I say it would have been a constitutional violation? Article 1, Section 9, Clause 8. Quote, no person holding any office of profit or trust shall, without the consent of the Congress, accept of any present emolument, office, title of any kind, whatever, from any king, prince, or foreign state, end quote. So you cannot be a member of the royal family and have your title and also serve in our republic in an elected capacity. That's a violation of our Constitution. In fact, it's Alexander Hamilton who wrote in the Federalist Papers, quote, the importance of the prohibition of titles of nobility is the cornerstone of a republican government, he wrote. For so long as they are excluded, there can never be serious danger that the government will be any other than that of the people. So there you go. Can you believe this, though? They had requested, an Oval Office meeting, Blair House accommodations. Now, to the Biden's credit, I can't believe I'm saying this, they, quote, quickly rejected the idea. They also didn't want to, as the source put it, cause a major diplomatic kerfluffle with 10 Downing Street, the residence of the prime minister and the British royal family. So they said they didn't want to get into a family squabble. Can you believe the thirst of these people? Craziness. They demanded it. They're entitled. Well, you can tell that they're leftists because this is exactly how leftists behave. Gimme, gimme, gimme. I deserve. So now they're apparently going back to Britain. Bye. Fell flat on your ass here in the United States. Nobody wanted them. They made everybody mad, apparently getting dropped by their agents and all kinds of stuff. They made everybody mad. They had a revolving door of staff. They had no, they could not figure their way out of a business, much less a paper bag. It's comical. So coming up, data centers and the big PSYOP. This is one of the biggest things right now because this is the future. I think that the data center debate is one of the most important debates in the entirety of the United States. Also, influencers getting paid by foreign states. Another story, more influencers compromised. We're going to discuss that as well as we move. The folks who help make the program possible, it is our friends at Chapter. Medicare is confusing on purpose. They say, hey, this is what happens if they wanted single payer. Here we go. Ooh. Medicare is confusing on purpose, and you can get into the wrong plan and end up paying so much more money, but yet getting so little service, so little coverage. If somebody's, when people are getting paid to recommend stuff, you should be like, who are you actually working for? 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
2: Thank you. It's been a great day. Love to all.
3: Thank you. Darth Vader?
4: Oh, boy. He's really committing.
5: The Emperor is a fan of Flock, and we must continue utilizing Flock technologies so that we can follow and surveil the rebel scum as they move from playground to playground, from playground to pool, from pool to gymnasium, because we all know that the Flock cameras are not only following the license plate readers, they are following children. They are following children in parks and gymnasiums, and we need this. I need this so I can stalk my ex-girlfriend.
4: I feel like he could probably have done a better job at that. I'm just saying, you know, like nobody likes the Flock cameras. I'm one of them as well. I do not like, I don't think that just being in public is consent to be recorded. Your privacy can still be violated in public in such a manner because you're not at a public event. You're just out and about. I think there's a difference.
6: I have a problem with, so if it's a regular citizen doing it, I have no problem because everyone can film in public. It's your responsibility to be, you know, to secure your privacy if you're in public. But if it's an authority, like the city or some sort of other government entity, yes, I am 100% against that.
4: I don't know. I don't even like that. Like, so the other day, we had a drone fly over, not the other day, the other week, a couple of weeks ago, we had a drone fly over our house. And it was like 30 feet above the roof line. Yeah. So I did. I'm not saying that I did anything that is a felony. Yeah. I will never know. I will never say. But I did, like, mimic shooting it down with a rifle at which point it immediately right the hell out. I'm not kidding. It's like I feel like they were absolutely, it was out in my backyard. They were absolutely watching. Came into my property.
6: And see, there it's unknown who's doing that, right? So what if it is a government entity doing that to you?
4: I think that it should not be a felony if I want to shoot it out of the sky because it's my airspace and I pay enough in tax. So I pay the blank you amount in tax. So I feel like I should be able to shoot whatever the hell I want out of the sky over my property. I will get it out of the sky. Won't tell you how. But if I see a drone, it's my drone. Free drone for Dana. That's how I look at it. I will take all your property. If you're stupid enough to have something fly over my property and it's a package, it's mine now. I don't care what it is. Unless you're the neighbor down the road and you have weird things Amazoned. That's a whole other story. I'm not allowed to share it, though. At all, but I do want to set it on the table just to, you know, because it's intriguing. What'd you say, Juan?
7: You did already.
4: Yeah, it's pretty bad. All right, so we're going to talk about the local data center because it's actually costing communities, believe it or not. It's a psyop. Stick with us. We got a lot more in store. Second hour.

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4: Trey Talks Tank. I'm Angelo Bavaro, Fox News. The U.S. is imposing 50% tariffs on $20 billion worth of Canadian products after trade talks with Canada fell apart late Friday. The import taxes will hit about 5% of what Canada ships to the U.S. every year, including items ranging from hockey sticks to tongue depressors. Canada immediately saying it would retaliate. The Supreme Court ruling Friday the White House can continue construction of that new ballroom.
5: That order from the Chief Justice came just hours before a lower court decision would have kicked in, forcing a halt to much of the construction on the ballroom complex. The president reacting to today's order, saying he is grateful for the decision and adding that construction is under budget and ahead of schedule. So for now, that 2-1 lower court decision against the administration is on hold. According to today's order from Roberts, that is the status quo until either he or the fuller court takes further action. That could include anything from upholding the lower court decision, meaning portions of the project would be halted, to granting a longer term stay that would fully allow construction to continue.
4: Fox's Shannon Bream. President Trump spent his Friday campaigning in South Carolina for Senator Darlene Graham to have a full term. She's headed for primary runoff election Tuesday against Congressman Ralph Norman.
6: I will always stand for the Second Amendment. To me, gun control is how steady you hold your weapon.
4: Graham was appointed by the governor of South Carolina to finish out her late brother, Senator Lindsey Graham's term. ICE is now considering shifting to a find and arrest posture of Haitian nationals. That's after giving them several weeks to turn themselves into ICE offices since TPS officially ended on July 27th. 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
19: In the U.S. Senate race in Texas, Democrat candidate James Tallarico is massively outspending his GOP opponent Ken Paxton on media ads. Tallarico has spent more than $25 million on campaign ads since late May. The outlay includes spots on broadcast. Despite the disparity in spending, Tallarico's slight polling lead is still within the margin of error. The AAA Texas Weekend Gas Watch says the statewide average gas price in Texas is $3.65 a gallon for regular unleaded, that price down 1 cent from a week ago. And country music star Keith Urban will be the headliner of the San Antonio Stock Show and Rodeo's musical lineup in 2027. Organizers revealed the rodeo's first round of entertainers on Thursday. Urban has performed at the rodeo several times in the past, including last year, the Turnpike Troubadours and Blackhawk. I'm John Wesley Down.
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20: 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Dana Lash with you. We're at the top of this second hour. So what, look at a lot of stuff we gotta jump into. Because we've been having this huge, huge, huge debate about post-liberalism. And I've explained to you before, what is post-liberalism? We talked about this last week. So if you missed anything, obviously, you know, you can go back to the podcast and download it. But if you missed it, just for the jumping off period here, the idea of post-liberalism is, and you're going to hear this a lot as we go towards midterms and even more as we go towards 2028. This is what you need to know. All of this stuff that the Tea Party protested against in the early aughts, too big to fail, the consolidation of power at the federal level, everything that Republicans did, you know, for compassionate conservatism was the phrase, is back. It has a new name. It's called post-liberalism. And instead of compassionate conservatism, it's for the common good. But they never actually tell you what common, what good, and what is the common. They don't ever actually define what the common good is. Now, why are we having this conversation? We're having this conversation for several reasons. First off, I think the post-liberals are morons that completely showed their cards way too early as they tried to posture for 2028, right? The loudest activist amongst them, not everybody, but some. The reason that we're having this conversation is because we're seeing a rise. This is how it started. We're seeing a rise in socialism on the left, but we're also seeing it on the right, but not so much socialism, authoritarianism. You have people on the right that think that the problems caused by big government can be fixed by more government, which we all know isn't the case. And this is the same argument that we had back in 2008, 2009, 2010, 2011, 2012 during the height of the Tea Party fight. right? We were fighting against all of the stuff, all of the bad big government stuff that Republicans did. And then they just handed Barack Obama the keys to it. And he scaled it up and made it even worse. So it's back. Now, it is this philosophy that does not, conservatives in the Tea Party grassroots movement believe in free markets and limited government. This philosophy of post-liberalism, they don't really believe so much in prioritizing free markets and having a limited government. They actually advocate for using aggressive state intervention. That's a big thing. They want to orchestrate specific social and economic outcomes using the lever of government. That's, they believe that the government can be a tool. They don't believe that government should be a neutral presence in the lives of Americans. Post-liberals believe that it should actively go after reshaping the economy, promoting the traditional nuclear family, even going after enemies, weaponizing bureaucracy. They believe all of these things. In order to do those things, what must you have more of? Big government. And whether it's using the government's federal regulatory power to reshape the economy, whether it is looking to go after corporations, whatever, it is all distilled down to using big government power. That's it. Now, there's a huge post-liberal faction within the Republican side. Now, how this came to be even bigger of a conversation, this was discussed as a way to remedy those individuals that seemed to be more favorable towards socialism or authoritarianism, not just on the left, but on the right, because you had these people who were like, oh my gosh, a $20 DoorDash burrito is so expensive. And then we had a big discussion about the burrito economy. We talked about that with Carol Roth yesterday. And also Phil Magnus. He was, I think, Monday. So it went from that to the vice president saying that he thinks that the dollar should not be the world's reserve currency. He thinks it promotes the resource curse, which I disagreed with vehemently earlier this week. The resource curse, again, is not the strength of the dollar. The resource curse is big government regulations, high taxation, excessive government spending, which this administration is doing in spades. I have consistently called that out. And I said it in the very beginning, right when after the election, Republicans have got to get a handle on the spending. I said this Trump's first term. Republicans have to get a handle on the spending. You can cut. He started off great, cutting the bureaucracy, cutting all of the dead weight in government. I mean, all the people were crying and moaning, well, government workers are getting fired. Government's too big. But then that kind of sort of stalled out, and the spending continued. And then COVID happened, and it just got even worse. But the spending, even with this new term, halfway through, has continued. So now we have record high deficit. That's from the Wall Street Journal just this week. It's not great. The spending has got to stop. But you're going to have big spending with big government. So we had this conversation about burrito economy and tariffs and all of this other stuff. We've been talking about multipolarity, the idea that the United States should shrink to this particular sphere and allow China and Russia to rise. And then you add the vice president who said, yes, I don't believe that the dollar, you know, he's like, this is probably super heterodox, but I don't think the dollar should be the world's currency reserve. We played that ad nauseum and we disagreed with it. But then other video came out where he has consistently said that, and I watched the whole video. The whole video does not make it any better. In fact, I did not just, and I have a post coming out about this later today. I watched the whole video. There's a ton of other clips where he talks about the dollar should not be the world's reserve currency. Tons of different video speeches, interviews that he's given where he said this over and over again, consistently for a span of years, even before, even like when he was in the Senate. And he's also said that he's a post-liberal. He's called himself literally post-liberal. He has said that verbatim, numerous times, actually. And so if you wanted to know what that meant, that's what this means. They think it's something different because it's a new label. Post-liberalism is not new. Now, post-liberals, they share social views with constitutional conservatives, but they share, that's where the similarities end. Then they go to big government, regulatory control, big government, run economy, all of that. And that's not what conservative constitutionalists believe. So that's the major difference. You see some of this emerge in policies like, and I'll use this because it's one of the best and most immediate examples, the Trump accounts. The Trump accounts are post, it's a post-liberal policy. Now, by the way, Trump himself, I don't think, is a post-liberal. He has completely disagreed with Vance on the dollars, the world's currency reserve. He's got interviews saying the exact opposite. He and Vance are not on the same page economically. But the Trump accounts, for instance, that's a socialist wealth redistribution scheme. Because it's not just the Dells that are giving private money for those accounts. That is $1,000 per child taken from our treasury, that's our tax dollars, and redistributed to newborns born in a specific period. And there is no limitation on the immigrant status of those newborns' parents. So anchor babies are included. I've read the bill. I not only have read the bill, I linked to it in a Substack post, and I screenshotted it for people too damn lazy to click the link, and annotated it so you can literally have it almost read to you. It verbatim includes anchor babies. There is no debate about that. It verbatim does not check the legal status of the participating parents. There is absolutely no debate on that. This passed. It's already part of it. This was one of the accommodations that was in the one big, beautiful bill that was ancillary to it. So that being said, that's an example, of a big government policy, right? You could argue that tariffs, to the extent that they are being used, is similar. There's all kinds of stuff. The post-liberal faction that included some lawmakers that were promoting the idea of paying women to have babies because they said, look, Viktor Orban did it in Hungary and look how well it worked, except it didn't work in Hungary. They incentivized families to have babies and they were basically giving them a stipend. I think at one point they were giving them a vehicle. And what happened? It didn't do anything. It was a Band-Aid because all of these other issues were creating, were suppressing the birth rate. If you're not dealing with the issues, all of the other economic, societal, what, et cetera, issues that are suppressing the birth rate, simply paying people to have kids is not going to fix those issues. And guess what happened? They never fixed the issues. They just threw money at people, welfare. And then the birth rate after this little experiment was over plummeted to a lower point than what it was previously before they started this program. That's a fact. Also, I've written about that and linked it gratuitously over at Substack Chapter and Verse. So we thought there were post-liberals that thought they were going to try it here. I've had debates with some of them about it. I'm like, that's welfare. Welfare does not work. And it didn't work in Hungary. And it hasn't worked here in the United States. You're talking about more welfare. But they're like, well, Republicans are pro-family. You know, we should do things that are pro-family. But we're also anti-big government, or at least the conservative constitutionalist, which is why I don't call myself a Republican. They're too lefty for me. The post-liberals are the leftist faction of the GOP. And what they're trying to do is what the Whigs did back in the day. And they're trying to appropriate and hijack words and say, no, that's actually the people who are against big government. I had one of them tell me that today. I'm like, are you on crack? I'm endlessly amused, and I'm going to get really... I'll get a little snotty about this because I feel like I paid the cost to. I get really pissy when people try to lecture me about what post-liberalism is when it's the same big government, big Bush, too big to fail nonsense that we all protested against during the Tea Party days. I was in the streets. I was at the very first one. I was on the very first phone call. I helped recruit and fundraise and canvass and phone bank and elect numerous candidates across the United States to fight this. So I'm not going to be lectured by people who weren't there, who are going to try to play semantics with me, leftist style, about renaming bad policies that have already failed. We're not doing that. So another part of this, because that's post-liberalism, that's what post-liberalism is, and we're going to get into this coming up at the bottom of the hour. One of the other big things is they try to argue, instead of debating the merits or lack thereof, of their post-liberal ideas, what they try to accuse people of is, well, the Tea Party didn't do anything. Well, coming up, I'm going to share with you all the Tea Party wins and how everyone can bow down and kiss the backside of the movement that enabled Trump to take office. Again, people who weren't there trying to redefine what happened so that they can push on you, big government,

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0: And now, all of the news you would probably miss. It's time for Dana's Quick Five.
1: All right, so bears apparently are no longer happy just getting in the woods. Now they're going to come knock on your door. So if you hear this, and you go, who is it? And they go, pizza delivery. It's a bear. I'm kidding, but still. A man at a Colorado apartment complex, it's like the land shark, by the way, in SNL. A man was attacked by a female black bear. He was doing laundry in his Colorado complex in Eagle Vale, and a bear attacked him. He was leaving the laundry room. Bear scratched his arm. He tripped, injured his foot while trying to escape. Did it steal his clothes? I'm curious. He was taken to a medical facility and treated for injuries to his arm and his foot. He was later released. But, yeah, you just got to be... Everybody that I know that lives in Colorado, it's like bears are a part of their everyday lives. I would be afraid to let my dogs outside. Because there's just... I had a friend who took a picture of a bear on her deck. Yeah, just sitting on the deck. Chilling in the morning. She's going to go out there with a cup of coffee. Bears chilling on her deck. Right? Terrifying. Bodies of climbers who vanished 34 years ago were found on a melting glacier in the Swiss Alps. Well preserved. Belgian climbers, 34 years ago, they were found freed from the ice. Two bodies on the glacier in southern Switzerland near the Italian border. They were taken to the Institute of Forensic Medicine for identification. And I guess they said that they're looking, they're establishing their DNA profiles. And they think, I think that they, well, they know who they are and they're notifying their families. So they didn't give out their names, but goodness. Let's see. Also, speaking of bears, they will get in your car. Apparently, a 250-pound black bear got trapped in a Colorado car and died. That's so sad. It died in a car. That is so sad. They can open and lock doors, but then they can't get out of the cars. So this bear became trapped in the vehicle, and it just totally destroyed the interior, and the heat killed it. I mean, it looks like a bomb went off in the car. I've never seen anything like, I mean, the inside of the car doesn't even look like a car. It's crazy. But yeah, this poor bear. So people are told to keep your windows and doors closed. Keep your cars locked. You know, you've got to keep the bears out. They're able to open, unlock doors. They're like raptors. And don't keep food and all of that. That is so sad. This car is completely destroyed. That is insane. I mean, it kind of looks like there was a fire in it.
2: Yeah.
3: I mean, I wonder how much, because apparently there was more than a couple days that bear was stuck in there.
1: Yeah, that's so sad. Ugh. Oh, it's heartbreaking. Popular eye drops are recalled due to potential contamination. Oh, the eye drops used to treat red and itchy eyes are being recalled because they might be contaminated. 40,000 bottles of Clear Eyes are being recalled due to a lack of assurance of sterility and possible contamination. Look up. I mean, I'm not going to sit here and read all these lot numbers, but you can look at FDA's website and look for Clear Eyes, and you'll see how to check that because there's a lot of numbers there to read. And then apparently a woman who died, she died and came back to life and got a park just in time to get a parking ticket. Of course, yeah. It was in Auckland, New Zealand, a woman who received a parking ticket for staying too long. She actually was dead. Apparently she died and came back to life. I don't know. 54 years old, and it was in a supermarket parking lot. We got a lot more on the way. Stick with us. The fight for America's freedom is happening right now in our courts, and the decisions made today will help shape the country we leave to the next generation. That's why I want to tell you about Alliance Defending Freedom. Alliance Defending Freedom is leading the fight for free speech, religious liberty, parental rights, the sanctity of life, and the truth that men and women are biologically different. They helped win major legal victories, including helping overturn Roe v. Wade and securing a landmark free speech victory at the Supreme Court. But the fight isn't over. Right now, ADF is defending women's sports and standing up for our constitutional freedoms, but they can't do it without patriots like you. Right now, your gift will go twice as far. 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
1: Welcome back to the program. Dana Lash here with you. We're at the bottom of the second hour. You can listen coast to coast. You can watch the stream, Channel 347, DirecTV, YouTube, Facebook, all that good stuff. As aggravated as I get with a lot of these Texas races and the way that the GOP is performing in some of them and some of the campaigning, there's one race, though, that's kind of a bright spot. It's like, oh, everything's going correctly. And now the polls, you're seeing some momentum being measured. I was actually looking at the breakout of this. So right now, Brandon Herrera in Texas's 23rd congressional district is plus six over his opponent, whose name isn't worth mentioning on my valuable, precious, holy airspace. And so this is really, because remember, they were trying to gaslight you into thinking this guy can't win. He's just a gun enthusiast from Texas. He doesn't know anything. Well, he actually does, and he can. And he joins us now via video, because all he does anymore is live on the road, going out and talking to the good people of the Republic of Texas that are going to vote for him coming up. Congratulations, by the way, because you're well out of the margin of error. And I noted that also the average of all of the polling recently even has you a little bit higher than that, measured against this socialist candidate. So that's huge. I mean, clearly voters in the 23rd are responding well.
2: Absolutely. Well, I appreciate you having me back on, Dan. It's good to see you again. We're out there doing everything we can. You know what? They can outspend us. They can throw a bunch of California money, New York money, DC money at us. They'll never outwork us. So I've been out pounding the pavement in all 27 counties in the district. I'm right now dropping off signs out here in the Big Bend region and Alpine. Just pounding the pavement, talking to people, and making sure we get that message out there, because I think the people of West Texas resonate a lot more with what we consider our values than they do a lot of the Democratic Socialists that the DNC has to offer these days.
1: Well, and the other choice on the ballot is someone who's not only against their way of life, but against the industry that pays for the roof over their head and pays for the food on their table. And just, I mean, by implementing all of the policies that DSA is wanting that they're proposing, I mean, I don't see how the way of life out in West Texas continues as it is with that kind of leadership. I mean, clearly, I mean, there's a reason why they're leaning towards you.
2: Absolutely. And not only is it just a gun issue, I mean, that makes up, I think, very little of what people talk about in West Texas. It's the data centers. It's keeping water. It's stopping oil field theft. There's so many issues that you need a competent leader for. And one of the issues that she's talked about, and this is just a reminder, the biggest border district in the entire country, Texas District 23, has more border with Mexico than any other district in the country.
1: Interesting.
2: And she's talking about returning to catch and release. She's talking about returning to the Biden border crisis. And anyone who's lived in any one of these border counties knows exactly how bad it was during the Biden administration. And they know that we can't go back to that.
1: Right. And also the illegal crossing issue in Big Bend, because you were really outspoken on this, because there was some construction going on in Big Bend as it pertains to the border. And you were one of the ones saying, we got to make sure that we're doing right by the land and that we're not, you know, actually changing the land and altering the resource out here. Tell me a little bit about that, because it seemed that Customs and Border Patrol agreed.
2: Sure, absolutely. And that was great to see that they were jumping on board with that. I was a very vocal proponent for this, directly to the White House. I talked to the White House political team. They've been very receptive. We talked to DHS about this specifically. But the biggest thing is that Big Bend is not only one of the most beautiful national parks in Texas, one of the most beautiful in the country, but it also, the entire Big Bend sector made up, I think, less than 2% of all illegal crossings at the peak of the Biden border crisis. It's just not an area that's traversable. It's the terrain is, you're talking about putting a 20-foot fence on top of a 100, 200-foot granite cliff. It just wasn't something that was necessary, and it only served to destroy the tourism industry that this area heavily relies on, and just everything that this area needs. All of the local sheriffs that touched this county, all of them were against it, and not just the Democrats, but it was the Republicans, it was the independents. Anyone in this region was against that wall because they knew that it was unnecessary, but it would just harm the tourism economy, harm the ecology. And it was just something that we didn't need and we didn't want. Yeah. So listening to the people here on the ground and understanding that nuance, that yes, we want a secure border. We fought very hard to get, and that was one of the things that President Trump campaigned on. We want a secure border. We want America to be Americans. We want to put Americans first. But we also want to protect that America. And so finding that nuance and finding ways that we can still enforce the border policies and still make sure that illegal aliens are not getting into our country and draining us of resources, but not necessarily needing a physical barrier in places like Big Bend. And I think finding that nuance is why you need people on the ground that actually understand the needs of the district.
1: That's a great point. That's such a beautiful area out there. I don't think, if people aren't familiar with the Big Bend area, when you think of like the traditional West and that, you know, American iconography, that's that area. That's what they think of. We're talking with Brandon Herrera, the AK guy, AKA the AK guy. Your opponent also suggested raising the purchase age of firearms to 25. Which I never understand DSA and that side, because they want to lower the voting age to like 16 or fetus age, whatever, while simultaneously raising the age to own a firearm to 25. I mean, you're talking about suspending someone's constitutional rights and making it dependent upon being 25 years old to exercise them. You obviously oppose that. What do you say to your opponent?
2: Well, so she said specifically that she wanted to raise the age because that your frontal cortex wasn't fully developed, and most, you know, scientific evidence today points to the fact that your frontal cortex isn't really finished developing until 25 to 30. So that's a wild thing to say. And even if you're just talking about raising the age to 21, you're talking about a market of a ton of people, right? A sample size of a ton of people who are over 18. They're legal adults. They are able to serve in the military, fight and die for their country. They're potentially responsible for protecting their own families, their own children, and you're denying them access to a firearm, a constitutionally guaranteed right. I find that to be absurd, especially when those same people that say, oh, well, you're not adult enough to make decisions for yourself, are saying that at that age, oh, you should be able to not only vote, you should be able to chemically castrate yourself, perform transgender surgeries, get tattoos, drive a car. It just seems like they stopped at firearms. They want you to be able to do everything else. But they want to have a restriction on your right to defend yourself, your property, and your family. And I just completely disagree with that. And I think West Texas does too.
1: Oh, completely. Yeah. My jaw dropped when I saw her say that, because she, I mean, it feels like other Democrats kind of very reluctantly would sort of push it. She just went full on running at the wall, saying, no, increase the age to 25. I wanted to ask you last question. The suppressor issue for people following, there's a little bit of a legal, I don't know how to put it. I'm just going to say, just for the lack of a better way to state it, like a weird area right now until we see what the DOJ does, which I don't think that this DOJ is not going to, I don't think that this is going to be made a, it's going to be rescinded. But right now, currently, you know, depending on where you are and if you're a member of certain groups, et cetera, you can get a suppressor, which you did. You videotaped, you recorded yourself going and making a purchase. What was that like? Because I could never, for the life of me, do not understand why these things are NFA items. Because anywhere else, you're looked at as a hillbilly if you go hunting without a suppressor. But in the United States, they act like it makes guns shootier or something. Talk to me about your experience, because that was huge. I think you were one of the first.
2: Yes, ma'am. So that was, if you go to places like in Europe and different areas that are a lot less gun-friendly than the United States, it's considered common courtesy. It's looked at like, you know, if you don't have a suppressor, it's like driving a car downtown without a muffler.
1: Yeah.
2: But it was beautiful, and we appreciate Gun Owners of America, Silencer Shop, all of our partners that helped on that. But yeah, it was, if not the first transfer. We did it at midnight, in Silencer Shop headquarters. The first transfer of a suppressor without an NFA tax stamp in over 92 years. And so being able to do that and be a part of history is just, it's so cool to me. And to be able to not only just talk about, you know, being a gun advocate, but really putting my, you know, my life on the line, my legal standing on the line, to be the tip of the spear on that is the honor of my lifetime. And so what we're waiting for now is legal guidance from the ATF. So don't harass your local FFLs for not selling you a suppressor without the NFA, because there's a lot of questions that haven't been answered yet.
1: Yeah.
2: You know, how do you remove it from the NFA books? How do you legally go through that process without the ATF coming back, let's say, in a less gun-friendly administration? Let's say we have it 2 years from now. I hope we don't, but we might. And then how do they do this and go through the process without losing their licenses later down the road and losing their entire business?
1: Yeah, because
2: and so that's
1: weird,
2: where we're waiting on the ATF.
1: We're in this weird gray area, because previously, especially under the last administration, the Biden-Harris administration, I mean, there were people that were having their licenses yanked, FFLs having their licenses yanked, because they would have just like this, like maybe they used an Oxford comma or it was like a stupid grammatical errors. There's a list out there on the internet somewhere showing all of just the dumb grammatical errors that they were using as justification to pull these licenses from these retailers, which is stupid. So you obviously, I hope people, and I think what you just said is a great point. I hope people, you know, give a little grace to some of these retailers because they've been through it the past several years.
2: Absolutely. Considering, yeah, what you're referring to is the Biden administration's zero tolerance policy yes. through the ATF, where FFL revocations were up like 500+% because they were finding any excuse to go after these mom and pop FFLs that didn't have the lawyers, that didn't have the ability to fight it. And they were just, they were stripping them of their livelihoods. And so what they're trying to do is we're trying to avoid that in the future and try to figure out the way to do this the right way. But either way, this is the battle done or is the war done? Absolutely not. But we did win the battle.
1: Yeah.
2: Now it's on to the next thing. Yeah. So now it's, you know, focusing on individual states and it's pushing this further to where this applies to everyone and the further dismantling of the unconstitutional National Firearms Act.
1: Yeah. Last, actually, this will be the last question for you. I lied. Because I think one of the reasons why you resonate with so many people is because it's you have a very you're very practically political, if that makes sense. It's not, you know, it's not like some brand ideology. It's just practical, common sense politics. That's it. And obviously people, I think, walk through that Second Amendment door with you and got to understand you better through that perspective. Taking that, you know, to elected office, how do you plan to leverage, you know, the authority invested in you by people in Texas to kind of change that environment, particularly with the ATF? Because it seems like a lot of lawmakers in D.C. just sort of look the other way, like, ah, well, you know, we'll deal with the ATF later. Is that, would that be a priority for you? And what could you do in your capacity to maybe either bring it to the attention of the White House to limit the authority of the ATF or do it yourself?
2: Well, so it's hard to be one of 435 members of Congress yeah. and say that you have any sort of authority on paper. But in reality, when you're talking about it, you're talking about voting margins of sometimes just a couple votes. And especially with the House having control of the purse strings, you have a lot more authority than you think. You have a lot more ability to affect change positively. And so that's something that we're going to try to leverage. And again, just be backup to guys like Andrew Clyde, who was a huge warrior on this front.
1: Fantastic.
2: Yeah. Incredible congressman.
1: Yeah,
2: and being able to,
1: you're going to be one too.
2: I hope so. I'm working pretty hard to try to get there and give those guys backup. You know, just really like with what he did in the Big Beautiful Bill fight, we tried to go farther. We didn't quite get to where we wanted to be, but at the same time, I was telling people, I was screaming from the rooftops, this will be the step that allows us to continue to take apart the NFA. So reducing the tax stamp down to zero. It makes it completely unconstitutional by the Supreme Court's own words. Let's fight this in court. And that's exactly what happened. Are we finished? No. But man, we're making strides.
1: I just, my goal is to see you part of like literally a Young Guns caucus. Like call it that and have like, you know, 2A minded in the House because God knows that they need it. They need more 2A minded folks there. Brandon Herrera, I'm so happy to see that you're really pulling away now and this momentum is kicking into gear. And we have, I know the information in the lower third where people can go if they want to donate or support your campaign. Brandon Herrera for Congress, as always, the AK guy. Thank you so much for what you do. We're grateful. Appreciate you.
2: Thank you, Dana. We appreciate it.
1: We have more to come, folks, as we wrap up the second hour. We're going to roll into Florida Man as well. We're also capitalists. 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

0: It's his life mission to make bad decisions. It's time for Florida Man.
1: All right. First and foremost, let's get into it. We've got another. Oh, I think we had this guy. I always remember face injuries. I think this is, yeah, we had this guy. This guy's the drunk guy who tried to flee on foot, and he ended up getting caught, so we had him. Let's see. We also have a story of, it involves all of Kane's favorite things. Old people, Popeyes in Florida. So a 65-year-old man named Michael Knight was arrested just the other day at a Popeyes. Because he started exposing his bits at a Popeyes. He has been in and out of prison for the exposure of his sexual organs, S-E-C-K-S-H-U-L, sexual organs, since 1986. How are you busted so many times since 1986 and you're out walking around still? So he's facing third-degree felony charges. He's a registered sex offender. He's back behind bars because he was going to a Popeyes and showing off his Frankenbeans. I'm not kidding. Like, literally taking them out. Sir, this is a Popeyes. But how long do you... I mean, obviously, he's not going to stop.
2: No.
1: So how, can we just, like, take him off the face of the earth?
2: Yes.
1: I'm done with the suicidal empathy. I'm done with it. He's a pervert. He's always going to be a pervert. What, are you going to wait until he rapes a kid before we do something? Take him out. Arrest him, I mean, you know, through the... I mean, because if you don't, then maybe you're going to get vigilantism. I mean, falling down was kind of a prophecy, more less than it was a film. So, but he's... what is that going to do? He's facing third-degree charges. That clearly has not been working. These types of things have not been working with this guy. And why are they always the grodiest-looking people? Let's see. Ooh. A Boca, Florida woman, Boca Raton, she bit off part of her husband's ear as he drove on I-95 in Broward County. Oh, goodness, woman. Oh, I'm taking a peek at her now. Deerfield Beach. Florida Patrol, Highway Patrol, arrested a Boca Raton woman over the weekend because she done bit off her husband's ear while he was driving with his two kids in the car. Her name is Amy Baker, and she was arrested following the incident. According to the arrest report, 911 dispatchers were taking the call, and they sent out police due to a domestic incident in Broward County. They had gone to the medical center, the woman and her husband, after the event. She was the one who called 911 and reported that her husband had hit her. And then when they spoke with the husband, he was wearing a right bandage around his head and had blood all over his face and neck. And he's like, yeah, we were coming back from a boat party in Fort Lauderdale and we were arguing about past problems in the relationship. And she called me a gay slur. And then he told her, who's the one with the felony? And then she slapped him and then she bit his ear off, Mike Tyson style. So they had a one-year-old and a seven-year-old in the car. And apparently the woman laughed and did not, apparently, they said initially appeared to not take the severity of his injury seriously. So she's facing aggravated battery causing bodily harm and disability, two counts of child neglect without great bodily harm. And I guess she bonded out, but I don't know what her bond is. I just feel like getting drunk at a boat party and driving back home is not the way to do anything. Driving, boat parties, kids. I mean, clearly.
3: Pray for those kids.
1: I'm telling you, those kids are in it, not to win it. Oh, man. We have a lot more on the way. Third hour coming up. What did the Tea Party accomplish? I'll answer that post-liberal question coming up.

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2: New tariffs. I'm Deborah Valentine, Fox News. U.S.-Canada trade negotiations are suspended after talks broke off. President Trump's 50% tariffs on roughly $28 billion in Canadian goods took effect at midnight, with Canada promising retaliation. Fox's Marianne Rafferty reports.
3: President Donald Trump's import taxes will hit about 5% of what Canada ships to the United States every year. Now, that includes products that range from hockey sticks to tongue depressors. The country sold each other $880 billion worth of goods and services last year. The tariffs were initially supposed to kick in at 12:01 a.m. Wednesday, but President Trump extended the deadline for 3 days to allow talks to continue, but the two countries still could not reach an agreement in time.
2: Canadian Prime Minister Mark Carney vows dollar-for-dollar retaliation against Trump's 50% tariffs. Carney suspended trade negotiations with the U.S. on Friday, blaming unfair last-minute changes to Washington's proposed terms. President Trump traveling and rallying in South Carolina Friday night for Republican Senate candidate Senator Darlene Graham. The president urging the GOP vote and highlighting his administration's accomplishments.
4: 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You're going to lose your tax cuts. 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
18: In the U.S. Senate race in Texas, Democrat candidate James Tallarico is massively outspending his GOP opponent Ken Paxton on media ads. Tallarico has spent more than $25 million on campaign ads since late May. The outlay includes spots on broadcast. Despite the disparity in spending, Tallarico's slight polling lead is still within the margin of error. The AAA Texas Weekend Gas Watch says the statewide average gas price in Texas is $3.65 a gallon for regular unleaded, that price down 1 cent from a week ago. And country music star Keith Urban will be the headliner of the San Antonio Stock Show and Rodeo's musical lineup in 2027. Organizers revealed the rodeo's first round of entertainers on Thursday. Urban has performed at the rodeo several times in the past, including last year, the Turnpike Troubadours and Blackhawk. I'm John Wesley.
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19: You don't owe anyone land. 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I just think that certain people are incapable of actually integrating into certain societies. 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
19: Welcome back to the program. Dana Lash with you. We're at the top of this third hour on Friday. I hope everybody's having a little fun back to school. Back to school. I'm telling you. I actually like the back to school. There's something about getting new school supplies that I have loved since forever. When I was a kid, I had to get like hand-me-downs, but then when I first could actually get my own mechanical pencils and that, it was amazing. I love school supplies. All right, anyway, it's awesome. School, going back to school is awesome. All right. We've been having this big debate about post-liberalism, and I was explaining to you post-liberalism and how it's all the stuff from the old big Bush days of compassionate conservatism. Kate, when did you first hear that phrase? Do you remember hearing that?
21: I do.
19: Someone asked me, where did that come from? And I had to Google it. I'm like, that was the phrase used by so many Republicans, like in the early aughts, to describe their policies of using government to manipulate and get certain outcomes.
21: What did Google say when that started? So like 2005-ish, or was it in 2008 when Barack Obama came in play?
19: It was before then. This was during Bush's term.
21: Yeah.
19: I think it was the first term, maybe. The phrase was, I mean, it really was used to describe all of that. I'm going to actually go. I have to search my tags.
21: It's synonymous with suicidal empathy.
19: Technically it started in like 79-80, the first time it was used. Now, but it did not come into mainstream until George W. Bush. So it started, a guy named Doug Weed, and I'm going to bring all this, you're going to need to know this. A guy named Doug Weed, he was arguing that, now you'll understand why, because this comprises the backbone of all of the big government stuff. Doug Weed in 1979 was arguing that the Republican Party needed to shed its image of not caring about the poor, right? Which I always thought that played into the narrative that Democrats are trying to establish about the Republican Party, which I don't like. But he did this thing where the Republican Party has to shed its image of not caring about the poor anymore, right? So that's where it kind of started. And then one of George W. Bush's advisors worked with him in the late 90s as he was getting ready. This is when he was governor, before he was getting ready, as he was preparing his presidential run, to develop this as like an ideological tent pole, for the lack of a better way to put it, for addressing Republican policy. So he had this book that came out in 1992, and it was called The Tragedy of American Compassion. And that was the way that he addressed everything from education to healthcare to like everything fell into that. Like the Republicans need to be seeing you dealing with poverty and all of these other issues through conservative principles compassionately. And then it really came full circle when Bush had said this of it in an interview, quote, "It is compassionate to actively help our citizens in need, and it is conservative to insist on accountability and results." So this was, it became one of Bush's like key slogans going into the aughts. And it was viewed as, oh, it's so nice. It's the, we can, that conservatism and compassionate, being, and compassion could go hand in hand. That has never been the issue. The issue is the means through which you address these problems. And you had people that were saying it was compassionate to use large government or the lever of government for this purpose. That was the big thing. So this has snowballed, and now we have post-liberalism that's using this same thing. Now, you remember, we had the No Child Left Behind. We had all of this other economic assistance, because the compassionate conservative philosophy of Bush during that era was, well, we need to make sure we provide for the American family. We have to steward for the American family, and the poor need society support, et cetera, et cetera. And if that all sounds well and good until you realize that their method of dealing with it was through larger government, that they literally had to expand government to address these issues. And that's the problem that real conservative constitutionalists have, because that's not what the government is supposed to do at all. In fact, we view the presence of a large government to be the problem. It has caused all of these issues, subprime mortgages. I mean, everything, name an issue. It's been caused by big government. You don't fix these issues with the introduction of more government. It just never works that way. So I lay the ground with that phrase, because now, instead of compassionate conservatism, now the phrase is common good. It's the same principle, new phrase, common good. Now, during my criticisms of post-liberalism, post-liberals get very upset. They get super upset when you criticize and you draw these very legitimate and completely inarguable analogies. And then I get this all the time, and I'm sure you've seen this, Kane, because I've said, look, during the Tea Party days, we fought against this stuff. I am not about to be lectured to by people promoting the same stuff that we fought and defeated back in the early aughts and repackaging it to me as post-liberalism. Well, then the post-liberals get mad, and this is what they go. This is what they say. But what did the Tea Party accomplish? What did the Tea Party accomplish? So back in 2009, actually, let's go earlier, 2008, I have been very critical of big government. And I was critical of No Child Left Behind. I was critical of Too Big to Fail. And I got it from a lot of Republicans at the time. I started my radio program on October 28th of 2008. Before then, I had a newspaper column and I wrote online. I had a website and I wrote online. And I was very critical of a lot of these big government policies. That really kicked off the Tea Party. If you remember when, you had the, that whole thing on, what was it, Fox Business, Rick Santelli, who said we need a modern day Tea Party. And that was sort of like the catalyst for the creation of it. The next day we were on a conference call, a Sunday conference call with people. And then we were planning the Tea Party. The first one we had the first day where they had them around the country. We had one under the arch in St. Louis. And we were very clear in that we were what we were opposing. It wasn't even Democrat or Republican. We just didn't like big government, period. The Democrats tried to invalidate it because they saw it as a threat to the big government they were pushing through Barack Obama. So they called us all racist when it wasn't. I mean, there were Black Americans that were part of the Tea Party because nobody likes big government. That's just very simple. So fast forward 2009, have the first Tea Party, and it grows from there. And I was all over the country. I helped other Tea Parties. We helped recruit candidates. So let me tell you what the Tea Party accomplished. Because I wonder if I should write a book on this. It feels like maybe. So the first, I think, let me start at 30,000 feet. One of the biggest accomplishments of the Tea Party was completely, I would say, stopping the juggernaut of the Obama agenda. Not entirely, but we threw enough obstacles in its way that it slowed it down precipitously. And we single-handedly halted the legislative momentum of one of the most popular, youngest Democrat presidents who had the momentum of cult of personality behind him. We swarmed town halls, and I can't tell you how many town halls I went to or how many town halls I recorded, how many fights I saw. I mean, it's crazy. We swarmed town halls in 2009. We absolutely destroyed the media's illusion that Barack Obama and Democrats had a wholehearted progressive mandate, that the nation just gave them a full-on statist mandate. We destroyed that narrative, and that's incredibly important because the media told everybody back then. Remember the one thing that said we're all socialists now? Those headlines aren't new. They were saying this back in 08, 09. We destroyed that. We also completely destroyed the media's ecosystem. We exposed every single one of these hacks. We exposed the game. We explained how narrative building works. And we forced the press to address its bigotry, hatred of Flyover America, and really expose how they are not representative of Flyover America. That's the 30,000 foot view. I would also add to that, we just gut punched the Republican establishment. Absolutely gut punched it. We were willing to primary and destroy every rhino out there. We started our first race was one that I kicked off against Didi Scozzafava up in New York's, I think it was New York's 23rd. A Democrat recruited actually by Newt Gingrich at the time to run against a conservative guy who wasn't charismatic and he was a nerd, but he was a good conservative. And we were like, well, if you're going to play this game, we're going to tank the whole damn thing. Newt Gingrich, actually, after this race, because they lost, called for a meeting with grassroots activists in St. Louis with me and to pick other grassroots activists that came in. And he got it right away. He saw, just as he saw in the 90s, there's a new conservative movement. This is it. And he saw what was happening here, and he agreed, and he was really amenable about it. And I still to this day give him tons of credit for that. He was the only one in that first year that came around and was like, I get it, because he sees this stuff, and he's a smart man. So that's the 30,000 foot view. I can go on. I can talk about, you know, the ruling class and get all of this stuff, but there's others. So to get more specific, the biggest test was that midterm election in 2010. We snatched that majority from Barack Obama and we took 63 seats. 63 seats. We were flipping blue districts. 63 seats. I was, they actually, because I was a Tea Partier, they had me, it was my very first election night coverage. They had me go up with ABC with George Stephanopoulos and Diane Sawyer to do election night coverage for midterms. So I got to see all this stuff as it came in. And it was really, I mean, it's like drinking from a fire hose. And it was really exhilarating. And I love this stuff. And I could see that we were winning big.

0: that could win. We blocked Merrick Garland. Imagine that guy on the Supreme Court. That was a Tea Party win. We forced budget limits and sequestration through the Budget Control Act. We pressured leadership to end earmarks in 2011. We fundamentally altered how bills were negotiated. We stopped the move along to get along style of GOP governance because we played hardball during debt ceiling standoffs, and we refused to cave, which led to the 2013 shutdown, which only actually scored us more seats in the next midterm. We fueled that whole red map initiative with aggressive redistricting fights. We swept state legislatures that allowed for the GOP to redraw the maps for the next decade. We rejected federal Medicaid expansion, right? We won restrictions on public sector unions. Wisconsin is the biggest note of that. We stopped the federal government. Remember this, they were going to try to make the states run the federal ACA exchanges, and we stopped that. We blocked multiple assault weapons ban attempts, nationalized and attempts at nationalizing red flag law. We expanded concealed carry across the nation, won tax cuts in multiple states. And you know what? We destroyed narratives right and left. We were too few in numbers. No one's ever actually tried full-on constitutional conservatism. They half-ass it, and then they go, oh, well, it failed. No, it's because none of you people, including a lot of the post-liberals, don't have the balls to do what it takes. And in fact, some of them don't. It's not about spine. It's that they don't want it. A lot of these people really want big government. They're rhinos. Know them by their fruits. We got a lot more on the way as we move. 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The fight for America's freedom is happening right now in our courts, and the decisions made today will help shape the country we leave to the next generation. 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They helped win major legal victories, including helping overturn Roe v. Wade and securing a landmark free speech victory at the Supreme Court. 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

0: And now, all of the news you would probably miss. It's time for Dana's Quick Five.
1: I went really long last segment, so I'm real short this segment, but I'm going to make it up to you. A mom claims that an airline made her buy an $800 ticket for a toddler who sat on her lap on a previous flight. Look, if you're going to fly and your kid needs a seat, they got to have a ticket. That's completely the way that that works. Also, Gallup poll, Americans drinking remains at a record low. A record low 54% for 2 years in a row now, which is probably why Big Alcohol in Texas moved to go after, I don't want to say big weed because we don't really have big weed here. And also, Pasadena neighbors are mad because a mailman was seen on video attacking a peacock. 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
1: This actually is the perfect song for this because I'm going to start with a Jill Biden video, and then I'm going to tell you exactly what big government republicanism, a.k.a. post-liberalism, has done. So buckle up, kids. Woo! All right. First and foremost, guys, do you realize the reason Joe Biden sucked out loud so bad and was like losing like it was his job is because he got roofied?
2: What?
1: Yeah. What's up? This is Cut 12, Jill Biden. I'm not kidding. This is not AI.
3: Still to this day, you don't have a gut instinct on what was that moment?
4: No, I mean, there's all kinds of theories. You know, he had been traveling. I know he was tired. He didn't feel well that day when I saw him. But there was nothing definitive that I could point to. And I had been on the road for 2 weeks up until that moment. Mm-hmm. So I wasn't with him. I didn't see him days before, weeks before. I saw him maybe 1 hour before.
3: Mm-hmm. And there's no way anyone could have, God forbid, laced his drink or
4: something.
3: Like,
4: oh my gosh. Mm-hmm. Right? Mm-hmm. Who knows?
1: Can I do this? I feel like I should be here for Halloween. Hold on.
4: So you're telling me that there's like no way that anybody didn't spark his drink?
2: Stop.
4: Is that what you're telling me?
2: Stop it.
4: That nobody spoke to strength.
1: I can't stand the vocal fry. It makes me, honestly, when I hear vocal fry, it makes me want to try to talk like a dude. I feel like I want to talk like Randy Savage. When I hear chicks like that, I just want to talk like this. I just can't help it. Right? Oh my gosh.
4: Baby.
1: It's that whole like late 90s, early aughts Britney Spears vocal fry. I can't. Kane, if I ever do that, will you throw something at my head?
2: Yes, I will.
1: Gotta just talk like this the rest of the show.
5: I almost just did it.
1: What?
5: I almost just threw something at your head.
1: Well, I was imitating.
5: Right.
1: I
5: held myself back.
1: So hold up for a sec. You're telling me that it's not because he's literally, he had a stroke and he's got all kinds of stuff. He was just maybe had his drink laced before his debate with POTUS. Or you suck. Let's just admit it. You know what? I would have more respect for him if he came out and was like, Jill, shut up. You know what, folks? I just sucked out loud. That's what happened. I blew it because I am horrible at this. You know how you really can do a save? Be like, I'm much better with policy and kicking the beans out of people behind doors. I don't sit here and do this performative clown work. I mean, there's a million different ways he could have done it. But no, he's got to be protected. It's maybe because he had a drink list. I can't with these people. What are they going to do to make money? They're earned, what is it called? Earned to spend ratio, what am I thinking of? Is completely out of sorts.
2: Profit and loss?
1: Yeah. They spend way more than they bring in.
2: Yeah.
1: There for 1 week, I kid you not, I saw her in like no fewer than three different Dolce & Gabbana outfits, and she looked like a damn slip-covered sofa in every single one of them. I'm like, how are you doing that to Dolce & Gabbana? I mean, you're supposed to wear the clothes, not the clothes wear you, which is why your girl wears all black, and I literally got this shirt off Amazon. I'm not even lying to you right now. It came from Amazon, and it was, you know how much this shirt that I'm wearing was? $12.99 without tax. That's how much this shirt was.
2: Yeah.
1: I'm not even messing. There's certain things I'm super bougie with, and certain things I'm like, no. But this, his drink was laced. That's all. Okay, I wanted to also do really quickly this New Jersey governor, Cheryl, Mickey Cheryl, who says, well, just listen to this.
6: It's easier to get an AR-15 in the United States than it is to get an abortion.
2: What?
1: Yeah.
2: What?
1: You know what? She's exactly the type of girl at last call who's trying to look and find a hookup partner before, because no one else approached her and they're not going to approach you after the lights came up, especially. First off, she says it's easier to get an AI. What? Are we still doing this? Are we still doing this? Is it Mickey Cheryl? Her name is Mickey Cheryl, not Mikey, right?
2: Yeah.
1: Oh, it is Mikey? Oh, I don't like her even more now. She took a man's name. How dare you? First off, this is one of the stupidest things I've ever heard. Both of these, it's a dumb blanket statement. It is not easier, by the way. And also, you're talking about an abortion as birth control. Let's be real. An abortion as birth control. That's how they're putting this. I mean, anybody can walk in. You can walk in and they can, I mean, in fact, it's not even where you go really into a brick and mortar anymore. You just do the pill and they send it to you in the mail now. There's abortifacients by mail. That's actually becoming like bigger than walking into a Planned Parenthood. It's not the way it used to be anymore. What gets me is they're like, women have to have waiting periods, 24 to 72 hours. Can you believe it? Oh, like you try to make us do with guns? Huh. Wow, imagine that. It's just a stupid thing to say. And I mean, the fact that we have lawmakers out there, grown women, it's embarrassing. But no, that's not even remotely true. She was signing, so that the presser that she was at was at this press conference for a SHIELD law bill that was aimed at protecting access to individuals seeking reproductive and gender-affirming health care. What is gender-affirming health care? I don't understand the gender affirmation. Words are important. I don't get that. Like you pull down somebody's pants and go, yep, you're a girl, or yep, you're a boy. I see it. I don't know. What is that? I affirmed you. You've just been affirmed.
5: It's like saying cancer-affirming health care. Like, are you affirming cancer?
1: Yeah, it's weird. I don't get this. And she goes, the sentence that she said after that, she goes, and the attack on reproductive health care is literally killing women. You're literally killing women. Does this stuff still work with people?
2: Idiots.
1: Does it work? I mean, you're talking about owning a firearm and killing a baby. One is a constitutional right. I don't think killing a baby is a constitutional right. Why do they always go after that? Why not go after, it's easier to have free speech than it is to kill a baby. Can you believe it's so hard to kill a baby? My gosh, are we even free in this world anymore? Is this a free country if we can't just kill our babies? I mean, now you see why all these broads are out there, mommy sleuthing it up with that Clancy lady, right? You get it now. Part of it, I think, is that culture, too. Even Bill Clinton said that it should be rare, never on demand. Boy, that has changed, hasn't it? Goodness. I wanted to switch it up before we go, because one of the things that I had mentioned, talking about this whole thing with post-liberalism, and I hear so often, like I said, the big Bush League era folks that want to rebrand themselves and their ideas as being post-liberal. And they go, what did the Tea Party accomplish? Well, I just answered some of that. But I can tell you what big government republicanism, the second part of it, what that has accomplished. I wrote about it. Compassionate conservatism, that's the new slogan for the common good. That's just a restructure of that. So debt explosion, record high deficit. We have record high deficits right now from absolutely unbridled spending. Republicans still cannot get the message that they need to stop spending. Entitlement expansion, Medicare Part D, particularly. Everybody remembers Medicare Part D. That is in Medicare Part D, the ultimate irony, $700 billion TARP, the TARP intervention. You guys remember TARP, right? That's literally like big government republicanism on steroids. Using federal power to distort the market on the way up, and then using more federal power on the way to rescue it on the way down. That is post-liberalism. That is the poster child for post-liberalism is TARP. Oh my gosh. Fannie and Freddie, nationalizing Fannie and Freddie, $5 trillion in mortgage liabilities directly into the taxpayer's ledger. How nice was that? That was such a nice little gift, Kane. It was so great. Yeah. Or what about, so TARP was 08. So that, all of that, buying all these toxic assets, creating a permanent moral hazard. I could go on and on. Ooh, one of my favorite topics, quantitative easing, Federal Reserve bailouts. This is from my post. It's going to be here coming up on Substack. we started that massive era of quantitative easing and like literally forever entangled the government in the day-to-day operations of the daily pricing of financial markets, for the lack of a better way to put it, right? That makes sense. This is all stuff that big government Republicanism accomplished. Bailouts and subsidies, negotiating the decline with Obamacare and failing to repeal. The 2020 CARES Act, let's not forget that. Federalization of education through No Child Left Behind. The subprime mortgage crisis, and remember the phrase, ownership society? I know you guys remember the ownership society phrase. Kane and I were just talking about that. Or what about the, the list is long. So that's what big government Republicanism, just some of what that got us, a.k.a. post-liberalism. So whenever they ask you, well, what does the Tea Party accomplish? Tea Party's accomplished a hell of a lot. But we didn't run the country into the ground as much as big government Republicanism / post-liberalism accomplished. Here's the other thing, too, that people need to realize. Our numbers were very few. Constitutional conservatism has never been implemented. Not, just like capitalism, we don't have full capitalism in this country. We have crony capitalism. You can't sit here and say that capitalism failed when we've never actually even had pure capitalism. It's always been a form of cronyism. So you can't sit here and go, well, I don't like this. Capitalism's failed. Well, it's not capitalism, chuckle nuts. It's not capitalism. It's crony capitalism. It's a bastardization. It's not even the full realization of what we could have. And we've never had literal, actual constitutional conservatism implemented. Why? Most lack the spine to do it. Most of these lawmakers lack the spine to look the electorate in the face and say, you know what, we're ending entitlements. Sorry. We're going to introduce some austerity. The government, they lack the courage to introduce the austerity to induce prosperity amongst the people. I will never forget, I said this the other day, a Republican candidate from Missouri who works in he's in the administration now on the periphery, always wanted to work in government, leapfrogged all these different seats, looked me in the face one time and told me that they would never be able to support privatizing Social Security publicly because too many people look at it like you're taking people's health care, which is not what it is, or Social Security rather, which is not what it is at all. They don't want to tell people that because too many Republicans, frankly, are too many people in America who identify as Republican are too comfortable with big government. They act like they're limited government, but the moment we start talking about reducing entitlements or taking them entirely, oh my gosh, everyone loses their damn mind. So that's part of the problem. Also, the rhinos, which notice how we stopped using that term. Do you know why? Because those are the post-liberals. They're not going to use anything that's damaging to their own brand. They're trying to rebrand themselves. These are people who love using government, and they love government spending because power and spending means more big government. That's why you're not hearing that word anymore. So all of this has been tried. Don't allow them to lie to your face and repackage it. And say, no, it's different. It literally isn't. It's the same stuff. It is the exact same stuff. Always has been. We have more on the way as we roll out of this third hour. Our partners that bring you the program. 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Going back to school, so more device usage, more screen time, more online accounts, more, like, think of it, your grades online, medical stuff online. 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
1: So I think we can all agree, ladies out there, gents, that the mom group chats for the school are a curse upon this earth. So I just retweeted one, because this one's very funny to read, where these moms are losing their mind because one mom asked the other moms to not send their kids Oreos in their lunch boxes, not because of an allergy, just because they're not allowed to have Oreos at home. And oh my gosh. Like, for instance, the mom was asked, well, why was she upset? And the mom says, we don't allow that kind of thing at home. So she wanted them when she saw someone else eating them. And that upset her. And someone goes, oh, I thought there had been an allergy issue. And the mom said, no, can we just agree not to send things like Oreos, chocolate, and candy so the kids aren't comparing lunches? I know. Oh, no. And the one mom goes, I mean, I sent the Oreos. And she goes, oh, would you mind not sending them again? And the mom's name, Charlotte, goes, why? She goes, oh, well, my girl was really upset. I think it would be easier if we're all consistent. And someone goes, oh, you're trying to control what everybody packs, though. And it just went on. So now this mom put it to a song, and she put it up on Instagram like a dummy. And she's like, I'm debating moving my daughter from this school. Oh my gosh, why don't you debate deleting your whole account, you bored ass woman? Oh my gosh, people like you are part of the problem. Women like you, broads like you, are why I hated the mom's group chats. So I'm like the Winona in Heathers, okay? I just can't with this. I have never been the mom who's been in the group chats like, oh, I'm not that mom. I'm not that. Maybe it's because I'm a boy mom. I don't know. But I will have to tell you this. So we had at our school, not only did we have all the moms group chats, but then we had the boy moms and then the girl moms. And the girl moms would get like 200 messages every day. And the boy moms maybe once every other couple weeks. Because we know where it's at. I'm just saying. All right. Today in Stupidity came.
2: All right. You took it last segment, but it was that Mikey Sherrill, New Jersey's governor. One. Can we play this again? It's cut 13. Let's just play this and just highlight it.
3: It's easier to get an AR-15 in the United States than it is to get an abortion.
2: Oh, I went to Walgreens the other day. I couldn't get an AR-15, but yeah. I saw a lot of Plan B available.
1: Yeah,
2: which is weird.
1: I mean, I don't know what she's talking about. It's always these people who've never ever purchased any.
2: Yeah.
1: Thing like that at all. I get it. So one of the things, because we ran out of time today, but one of the things we're going to start on Monday is this exploration of data centers. So this is something that you're going to want to turn into, because we're going to look at all of the myths around the data centers, where these narratives began emerging, and the actual real stories of data centers and communities. And we're going to debunk and explore a lot of this stuff. That starts Monday, so you don't want to miss. Have a great weekend. 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
9: No deal. On Angelo Bavaro, Fox News, Canada is vowing retaliation against President Trump's 50% tariffs after trade talks fell through late Friday.
10: President Donald Trump's import taxes will hit about 5% of what Canada ships to the United States every year. Now, that includes products that range from hockey sticks to tongue depressors. The countries sold each other $880 billion worth of goods and services last year. The tariffs were initially supposed to kick in at 12:01 a.m. Wednesday, but President Trump extended the deadline for 3 days to allow talks to continue, but the two countries still could not reach an agreement in time.
9: That is Fox's Marion Rafferty. Canadian Prime Minister Mark Carney suspended those trade negotiations with the U.S., blaming unfair last-minute changes to Washington's proposed terms. He says Canada will match tariffs dollar for dollar. The Supreme Court ruled Friday the White House can continue construction on that new ballroom.
11: That order from the Chief Justice came just hours before a lower court decision would have kicked in, forcing a halt to much of the construction on the ballroom complex. The president reacting to today's order, saying he is grateful for the decision and adding that construction is under budget and ahead of schedule. So for now, that 2-1 lower court decision against the administration is on hold. According to today's order from Roberts, that is the status quo until either he or the fuller court takes further action. That could include anything from upholding the lower court decision, meaning portions of the project would be halted, to granting a longer-term stay that would fully allow construction to continue.
9: Fox's Shannon Bream. ICE is now considering shifting to a so-called find and arrest posture of Haitian nationals after giving them several weeks to turn themselves in. It follows the Supreme Court ruling that allowed the termination of temporary protected status. 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
2: In the U.S. Senate race in Texas, Democrat candidate James Tallarico is massively outspending his GOP opponent Ken Paxton on media ads. Tallarico has spent more than $25 million on campaign ads since late May. The outlay includes spots on broadcast. Despite the disparity in spending, Tallarico's slight polling lead is still within the margin of error. The AAA Texas Weekend Gas Watch says the statewide average gas price in Texas is $3.65 a gallon for regular unleaded, that price down 1 cent from a week ago. And country music star Keith Urban will be the headliner of the San Antonio Stock Show and Rodeo's musical lineup in 2027. Organizers revealed the rodeo's first round of entertainers on Thursday. Urban has performed at the rodeo several times in the past, including last year, the Turnpike Troubadours and Blackhawk. I'm John Wesley Downey.
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3: How's everybody doing? Fantastic. Good to hear it. We'll bring you some news of the day and information and analysis and all that sort of stuff. Mark Zuckerberg's on trial again today. Facebook on trial for addicting kids. We'll talk about that later. Going to be another one of those billion-dollar settlements. I don't know how I feel about that. I think Zuckerberg's a bad guy.
5: Exactly how you feel about it. I'm sorry. I know how I feel about it. Yeah, there's ambivalence, 100%. It's definitely one of those not black and white issues.
3: Yeah, I think Zuckerberg's a bad guy with bad intentions, but making a product something people really, really like is illegal. I don't know. I don't know where you draw the line on that.
5: And look. Always look to the trial lawyers, the plaintiff's attorneys. They are such a huge political force in America. There's so much money to be made now. They think the attorneys could milk $1 trillion out of Facebook.
3: Wow.
5: And Instagram for this stuff. Wow. I mean, some journo through that, or some attorney through that figure out, take it with a grain of salt. But it's a gigantic, like continent sized cash cow that all the attorneys are just frothing at the mouth to start milking. And Zuckerberg's a bad guy and social media is terrible for your children.
3: Oh, absolutely.
5: Both are true.
3: Yeah. Yeah. I just worry about the ramifications it could have down the road if we decide that making your product really, really hard to not use is against the law. I don't know how that'll extrapolate to other products.
5: We've received hundreds of emails, maybe thousands through the years, saying, I'm addicted to your show. There you go. We're next. Trust me, you're not going to get $1 trillion out of us.
3: And similar-ish topic, I guess. Financial Times with a heck of an article about the AI companies and how they're whatever you want to call them, their AI jumped out onto the internet and started hacking other. They escaped that whole story with OpenAI, and then it turned out a whole bunch of other companies that did it too. That really interesting article in the Financial Times today with some people talking off the record about. Yeah, we didn't know that could happen. Really caught them all by surprise. But the reason it's similar to the Facebook thing is, some sort of regulations around that that's going to do us more harm than good in terms of competing with China. That's a tough call. I don't know what we're going to do.
5: And I was trying to wrap my head around the question of Chinese open source and open weight models and the advantages and disadvantages and then the security risks. And just every single aspect of this blows my mind. I think I mentioned this when you were gone. In some of the most challenging periods of human existence, I'm going to go with WW2. It's a recent memory, blah, blah, blah. Horrible cataclysm, terrible death, destruction, confusion, poverty. Just, it was a horrible time, but people knew what it was. You could comprehend the Axis powers. And the allies, you could look at a map and see that, Italy is starting. We're starting to win it back, but still kind of rough there in France. I wonder if there'll be a big invasion. You could understand it, the shape of it. AI, nope. Nope. It's an ever-changing amorphous blob of rah! So, good luck.
3: An amorphous blob of rah!
5: Exactly.
3: Yeah, the people saying that the AIs got together and started working together to figure out how to hack. I don't even know what that means. How to hack into other companies. And
5: I mean, your organs are about to be harvested. That's what it means.
3: Yeah, and they didn't know that they could do that, that they would start working together. And then the thing that I think we have talked about before where they were being deceitful. They were covering up their tracks so people wouldn't know that they knew they weren't supposed to do this, but they did it anyway. That's a highly troubling thing.
5: Right, or when the guy walked into the lab and said, all right, now it's time for the security test. The AI systems would be like, oh, hey, everybody be cool. It's a security test. Don't let them know what we can do and what we have been doing.
3: Yeah. Right.
5: And then the minute it's, all right, now just go back to work. All right, everybody, back to it. Yeah.
3: Crazy. Highly troubling. Let's start the show officially. Got a good one here. I'm Jack Armstrong. He's Joe Getty on It Is the Year 2026. We're Armstrong and Getty, and we approve of this program.
5: Let's begin then. Officially, according to FCC rules and reg, the show starts at mark.
1: Most of what we saw were crimes of poverty. People who were stealing things like toothpaste. People who were stealing things like, you know, soap. And that means if you're stealing those things, you need them.
3: California's talking about some sort of law where it's not against the law to steal things you might need, like soap or razors or mouthwash or anything you could claim was a necessity.
5: Yes, the two most populous states in the union at either end of the land mass that is the contiguous 48, New York and California, are both looking at passing laws that permit you to commit crimes if you kind of had to, according to progressive slash communist legislators. Not in practice, but de jure, as they say, in the law, writing that it's okay to commit crimes if you're this kind of person.
3: So if that law passes in California, and I suppose I shouldn't be surprised if it does, do they draw the line anywhere on whether or not it's a necessity? What if I decide at a decent income level to walk in there and think, you know, I don't want to pay for my antiperspirant today. I'm just going to grab this off the shelf. Of course, you couldn't in my store. You'd have to call an employee, come over and unlock it. But in theory, if it were on the shelf, I'm just going to grab this off the shelf and walk out the door because it's a necessity for me, too. But I can afford it. But is somebody going to, like, check my W-2 and make a determination of whether or not?
5: This is the classic example of to go to that argument is to concede that we even need to go to that argument. I mean, I could explain on, and you could too, Katie could, on a practical level, how ridiculous that is. Okay, so you get busted for stealing your deodorant. Now we're going to have, what, a means test?
3: That'd be a
5: an
3: bad
5: audit? A forensic audit of your finances? I mean, WTF.
3: That'd be a bad look for me to end up on the evening news for petty shoplifting. I am vowing right here, though. They passed that law. I am going to start stealing. Michael, write it down. And the date.
6: Okay.
3: And the time. And we need a notary. Can a notary public stop by the station? I need this notarized. They passed this law. I am going to freaking start stealing. I'm not
5: putting
3: up with this
5: should.
3: Crap
5: everybody
3: anymore.
5: Everybody should.
3: I'll start stealing my necessities, which are lots of things in life. Lots of food products.
5: Having this makes me happy. Happiness is a necessity. But like I say, it's abhorrent to me to even go to the logistical argument of decriminalizing crime. Stealing, for God's sake.
3: Nuts.
5: I know. It is nuts. It is absolutely nuts. I get the activists who know what they're doing. Going to overload the system. We're going to cause chaos. Chaos is the ladder. We will ascend to power. We will reinvent the country as a communist utopia. Okay, they're evil, but at least they know what they're doing. It's these stupid, dewy-eyed fools being churned out of our non-teaching universities with their idiot. You know what? They didn't come up with these ideas. It was adults at the universities who taught them. Anyway, yes. They're still dewy-eyed fools. Yes. But so they get churned out of these factories of evil and ignorance that used to be universities. Believe in this crap.
3: So I walked into a grocery store in Los Angeles with a friend, very progressive friend. And they, in this particular grocery store in Los Angeles, they had built, some grocery stores have done this, they built a little like island in the middle where they have a guard. And that's where they put all your easy-to-steal stuff, like deodorant, razors, all the stuff that's so easy to steal and then sell off or whatever. And they put them in the center of the store with a guard there. And the person that I was with, when I walked in, they said, oh my gosh, they're locking up all the necessities. What are they supposed to do? They're trying to run a business here, a for-profit business, not a charity.
5: The only words I can utter is that I can't form any words to respond to that.
3: I know. I didn't respond to that at the time because I thought this will not go well. We've ended up not having communication anymore. But very, very smart, very highly educated person.
5: Yeah, well,
3: just I don't know. I don't know what to do with the world. That's so crazy to me. Anyway,
5: I just came up with something passes, smart. Yes, Michael.
6: Everyone will lock up everything.
5: Oh, yeah. That's
3: a good point. Yeah. Everything will have to be locked up if the law passes. Because you have no
5: Amazon business. Will be like, wow, cool.
3: You know,
5: you
3: I gotta,
5: fools have ended brick and mortars on your own.
3: Speaking of Amazon, I've got a, I should do this more often, but I haven't taken the time to figure out it. The automatic orders, the stuff just comes. So I regularly, every couple of weeks, I get toothpaste, but somehow I got it too close. You do this, Katie? Somehow I got it too tight, and I got so many tubes of toothpaste.
7: I have like 6 boxes of dog food, and I have no idea how it happened.
3: Yeah, I got
7: it.
3: And you can spread it out.
5: You can tweak that, but that takes time and attention, and you got better things to worry about.
3: Right. So. I got to find the page you do it and all that.
5: You got to embrace your inner entrepreneur and start selling toothpaste on the street. It's going to be a little more expensive, but people will pay for the convenience of, look, there's a tube right here. And here I am in my cul-de-sac. Jack the toothpaste man is, honey, we're out of toothpaste. Oh, go see Jack. He's expensive. Yeah, but look, it'll take 2 minutes. Just go.
8: You're locking up my toothpaste.
3: That'd be another good look for me, standing on the corner selling toothpaste. Yeah. That's what I'll be.
5: Beautiful.
3: Hey, there's toothpaste guys on the corner again. Boy, it's so hot out. You wouldn't think anybody'd stand out in 100 degree heat to sell toothpaste, but he does. Stay away from him.
0: Okay. Jack Armstrong and Joe Getty.
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1: AOC making her little, play it again, Mike, or her little flippant comment about woke.
4: Woke one was crazy.
1: That got a lot of attention, should have gotten a lot of attention, should continue to get a lot of attention, because the woke-pocalypse was one of the most amazing things that's ever happened in my life.
5: I came across this comment by a Canadian writer about AOC's comment and what was woke. And he offered up a mega thread documenting the most deranged eras of our time, because he believes that when AOC declared woke one over and dismissively laughed, she was sending a calculated signal to the leftist rank and file that woke is now more of a political liability than a help. And it's time to pivot from that's not happening, that never happened, to okay, it was happening, but it wasn't that bad. So let's move on now.
4: Woke one was crazy.
5: Anyway, he says, I'm creating a thread so you can all bookmark it and use it anytime. Says woke wasn't that big a deal, or it was just online kooks, or it was just about having empathy and being kind. And he mentions, you'll notice that not one of the examples in this thread are online kooks. Every single one is a major media company. And despite the catastrophic reputational loss of the last two decades, these companies are still very powerful and influential, and they still play a role in public opinion. So without further ado, what is woke? And we'll go through this fairly quickly, but woke was believing black people are so mentally weak and inferior, a common theme of this thread, that activists pressured companies like L'Oreal to stop accurately describing their products for fear of what seeing the word white might do to their fragile intellects. Here's a headline from The Guardian. L'Oreal to remove words like whitening from skincare products.
1: Oh my
5: announcement,
1: God!
5: Announcement oh my comes God. Against backdrop of global anti-racism protests.
1: Oh, that's hilarious. I don't know if I never heard that or forgotten it, but that is almost unbelievable, but I lived through it.
5: Woke was a survival guide, and he gives one example of the hundreds of university guides entitled Surviving Whiteness and White People. Happened to be Colorado State University. Put that out. The woke was planning a genocide. When is it okay to kill whites? Ask A&M philosophy professor Tommy Curry. And woke was explicitly using the word genocide in the genocide planning, just so everyone heard the message loud and clear. And the professor behind the white genocide tweet says he has university support. It was canceling Mozart. Why, Mozart is a singular symbol of the white patriarchy. Let's see, what publication was that? The Times, I think, of London. Woke was firing museum curators for working with white artists. Here's a headline from the Time. It was actually in, September of 2020. Museum curator resigns after he is accused of racism for saying he would still collect art from white men. Not exclusively, at all.
1: Wow.
5: Gary Garrels of the San Francisco Museum of Modern Art was fired after irate employees said his firing is non-negotiable. You got to fire him or we're all walking out, because he said, well, yeah, I will still collect some art from white men.
1: I think I remember talking about that, but I've forgotten it. That is so crazy.
5: Woke was this headline in the UK. Moment transgender singer strips naked live on Channel 4 and plays the keyboard with her penis. Woke was using the phrase.
1: Penis seems like the headline.

0: Woke was the phrase her penis, as well as platforming fetishistic men who are clearly using the extreme permissiveness of the culture to force all of us to participate in their sex lives. Woke was CNN warning parents that Paw Patrol was fascist. The headline, I remember this at the time, why kids love fascist cartoons like Paw Patrol and Thomas the Tank Engine.
1: Do you have a date on that one?
0: Let's see, December 22. That was actually 2017. So that was kind of early in the woke thing.
1: Yeah. So how much do you think, so the woke thing started pre-pandemic, but how much did the pandemic and all the weirdness around that and people locked up in their homes and everything like that energize it all? I wonder, because it was a crazy time. Without woke, it would have been one of the craziest times of my life.
0: And it was a very online time, too.
1: Yeah.
0: So, yeah, a lot. You know, let me get to one more, just because I want to make sure we squeeze this in, because this is something I despised at the time. I ranted about it at the time. I've despised it ever since. I despise it now. I will despise it for the rest of my life. The AP. AP's style is now to capitalize black. The word black in a racial, ethnic, or cultural sense, conveying an essential and shared sense of history, identity, and community among people identified as black, including those in the African diaspora and within Africa. AP style will continue to lowercase the term white in racial, ethnic, and cultural senses. This decision follows the black move. We consulted with a wide group of people internally and externally and decided this, as the writer puts it, woke was insisting on capitalizing black when referring to black people because they have a shared sense of history, identity, and community. White will remain uncapitalized because white people, being the soulless, rootless, disgusting ghouls that they are, do not get capitalized. Woke was accusing fast food companies of killing black people because, well, salt. High blood pressure. Woke was telling a little 3-year-old boy that he wasn't a boy. He was actually a girl trapped in a boy's body. And the cure for such a condition was blocking his puberty and perhaps castrating him. From NPR, at age 3, transitioning from Jack to Jackie. Woke was making an entire reality show around another little boy who was told he was a girl. When he was 16, his castration surgery provided content for the show. Woke was blaming white people for killing minorities because they have to breathe. Headline from The Guardian. Minorities in the U.S. breathe in more air pollution caused by white people. That's, goes on for some time.
1: That's the classic meteor wipes out Earth. Black
0: women
1: and poor.
0: Minorities hardest hit.
1: Yeah, poor hardest hit. Whatever, yeah.
0: So one more thing really, really quickly, and they go into this Tremaine Carroll, violent California male prisoner, decided he's a girl and won his court battle, was placed in women's prison where he promptly raped 2 female cellmates of his. And then woke was also in the press coverage using a pleasant looking middle-aged black lady, probably picture in the story in the press, because they knew using this rapist man's actual picture would cause less sympathy. So in mainstream media, they just use the trial cartoon of this lady instead of the picture of this rapist man. And then finally, the final insult, when he was brought to trial for the rapes, it was woke that demanded that the rape victims refer to the rapist as her and she in court.
1: Oh my God. You'd have to shoot me to get me to do that.
0: Yep.
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4: What an impactful week. 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Plus Chinese killer robots. 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
3: 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That's Armstrong and Getty On Demand. This is the best weekend talk show in America.
5: Most of what we saw were crimes of poverty. People who were stealing things like toothpaste. People who were stealing things like, you know, soap. And that means if you're stealing those things, you need them.
4: Man, that's a New York State representative explaining why crimes of poverty should not be criminalized. She goes on.
5: We are choosing to protect billion-dollar companies like CVS and Walgreens over the people who are struggling to get by. So I would say that the true crime is that there is such incredible wealth disparity in this city that there are people can be thrown in jail simply for having a biological need.
4: But don't worry, rest of America. Those ideas and laws are coming to a state near you. In fact, they're working on it in California as we speak.
3: The real news is not that we have billionaire companies, blah, blah, blah. The real news, we have communists in our government.
4: Yes.
3: Good Lord. There have been periods in our history where there were a lot more poor people and a lot more precarious situations for various needs, and we didn't legalize theft. We didn't decide, you know, times are kind of tough with the, you can, it's the late 70s or whenever you want to pick rough economic time. Things are kind of rough right now, so go ahead and steal toothpaste and deodorant and bread and stuff like that.
4: Boy, how far have we come from an ethos where not only would you never steal, you wouldn't even accept charity.
3: I know. I know. I was talking to my kids about this. We were listening to an old-timey country song, Merle Haggard song. Hey, hey, working man like me, never been on welfare, and that's one place I won't be. When that used to be like something to be so proud of, no matter how tough things got, I'll get a second job, but I'm not going to. Now you steal.
4: Or you should be on welfare all the time and never work at all, and then if you want extra stuff, steal it. Yeah, that's, I would say that's a different ethos going on. As mentioned, they're working on it in California. Next clip, Michael.
6: The amendments make it clear that this policy only applies to low-level theft crimes, no felonies, and codifies case law. And while we have diversion programs for drugs and mental health, we do not have the same for crimes of necessity led by poverty.
3: The idea that, that this is the thing that drives me nuts about the socialists is, how do they think grocery stores, convenience stores, the pharmacies, how do they think their business model works to where you can just absorb a certain amount of theft? That's fine. You know, if all the small items get stolen, we'll just continue to operate like we have in the past. It'll have no effect on us whatsoever.
4: If there's one commonality among those people, I think it is they have no idea how economics work. They certainly have no idea how business works.
3: You don't have to take an economics class in college to think, this store has stuff they sell. They can't just give it away.
4: Right.
3: They had to pay for it to get it.
4: Well, and as one of our emailers indicated, we're practically the richest. I mean, aside from like a couple of oil emirates, we're the richest country on earth. Our poor live more richly than most people on earth. So the idea that they're so destitute they have to steal soap is just ludicrous. And it's funny, we were chatting about this briefly earlier, and I'm in the spot where it's like somebody proposes legalizing rape. And I've got to say, well, logistically now, there would be challenges with that. No, we're not even going there. We're not going to legalize theft if you really kind of want to steal stuff or really claim you need it. I could say, all right, what are we going to do? Have a means test every time somebody gets arrested for palming some shaving cream? I mean, how the hell would that work in the real world? But I don't even want to go there.
3: Well, I vowed earlier, because they're talking about legalizing it in California, if they do that, I will start stealing. I am absolutely 100% going to start stealing.
4: Cool. Pick me up some Band-Aids. I'm about out.
3: I've never stolen anything in my life, but I will start stealing if they decide that that's just a thing.
4: Yeah, that would be a pretty good protest. It would be tough on the businesses, but I believe they would rise up en masse. And you've mentioned this several times. Usually it has to do with urban decay and junkies and crimes, but companies never say what they mean because they're afraid of running afoul of progressive politicians.
3: We need
4: every retailer in America to say, stealing is stealing. You ought to arrest them and put them in jail or we're closing our damn stores.
3: When all those Walgreens closed in the Bay Area or In-N-Out had to finally close in Oakland or whatever, yeah, say it out loud. Say, this town is too crappy to do business.
4: Yeah, say it. Kayleigh McEnany is discussing the California law with Republican Carl DiMaio in this clip.
1: What is a crime of necessity?
7: Well, basically, the Democrats say that if you're poor, that forces you to go out and rob a store. Now, let me be very clear. No one is robbing stores for food, bread, eggs, milk, or butter. They're stealing Nikes and PlayStations. Let's be very clear about what crimes and what criminals they're trying to protect with these diversion programs.
4: Yeah, but also, Carl, not that you're wrong, but there's a huge history of people taking an arm and sweeping off the shelf of the CBS, the contents of the shelf, right into their garbage bag. Then they set up tables, like on the sidewalk outside the store, and sell the stuff for a discount on the street. So it doesn't matter what's sold. Again, let's not get into the, well, they're not stealing the stuff you're talking about. No, you've conceded the point if you go there.
3: God, we have so much wealth redistribution in this country.
4: Oh, I know.
3: If you really need deodorant, toothpaste, whatever, I believe there's some sort of program for you to have the money. Now, if you spend every bit of money you get on having as cool a cell phone as I got or whatever, PlayStation or cool shoes or whatever, then you might not have any money left over, but that was your decision. That's the whole fungible problem.
4: One more clip from Mr. DiMaio, Republican in California.
7: When this bill was brought up, the author of the bill and the Democrats said Donald Trump is responsible for the crime. Voters in California overwhelmingly rejected this coddle the criminal nonsense last year in Prop 36. And they said, we want to punish criminals because we cannot have a crime wave.
4: There are days I think on the progressive side, they could like advocate legalizing the vote for cats. And the argument would be because of Trump. And they'd get 64% of their people's votes.
3: God, are there states that are going to decide that this is okay? Stealing the crimes of necessity?
4: I don't know if they have the votes, but boy, they're trying.
3: Do you check their W-2 before it's because how poor do you have to be before you get to steal from people?
4: Again, I hate to even go there, but it's an absolutely appropriate question. And I guarantee the people who are in favor of this, some of the legislators, I think, are cold-eyed Marxists. Most of them are just fools. How many of them are aware of the quote-unquote Inflation Reduction Act under Biden and the enormous damage that did to the purchasing power of Americans, especially poor Americans?
3: Nobody gets that. Nobody gets inflation. It's too bad because it's a very, very big deal.
4: Yeah, yeah. This is absolutely insane. Got to fight against it. I never thought it would get this far in my lifetime, but here we are.
3: I know. The fact that it's being discussed, we're going to make it legal. If you're, if you really need the deodorant, just go ahead and steal it.
4: If you can make a plausible claim that you're poor, and no, it would be insulting and oppressive for us to do like an audit of what you spend your money on. Obviously, that would probably be racist.
3: Or do you have a job?
4: Disproportionately, blah, blah, blah.
3: Do you have a job? Have you ever had a job? Are you applying for jobs?
4: So here's the inflation note I wanted to throw in. This never occurred to me. Saw this opinion piece. Republicans can end the inflation tax. And what they're talking about is capital gains taxes. And we're talking about most normal people run into capital gains taxes two ways. Number one, they have invested, they saved, they got mutual funds, whatever. And any gains they get, even long terms, get taxed at up to about 24%. Not to mention when you sell your house. Now, you get to put aside a certain amount of that for your next house if indeed you buy another house. Otherwise, you got to pay the government, you know, 20, 25, 30% of your gains. Excuse me. Well, what hadn't occurred to me? Oh, there's also an Obamacare surcharge on your capital gains. Did you know that?
3: Yes. No, I didn't.
4: But those rates apply to nominal gains unadjusted for inflation.
3: Oh, really?
4: Wow. As a result, sellers of assets end up paying taxes on inflated gains, raising the effective tax rate. And economists know this, like the great Arthur Laffer recently ran updated calculations showing how high the cost could be. Assuming an asset is held for 5 years and you make a 5% inflation adjusted annual return. So a good solid return, but you're just 5% in front of inflation. In that scenario, starting since inflation took off in 2021, he found the effective tax rate on real capital gains climbs to 51%.
3: That's horrifying.
4: Half of your investment gains go to the government if you kept 5% ahead of inflation.
3: That's horrifying.
4: It's not as bad as it was back in the 1970s when the inflation adjusted tax rate of capital gains was nearly 130%. Wow. And that is not a typo. The left and the big government types, their appetite grows with the eating, as the saying goes. Their appetite is voracious.
3: Well, stand up in front of a big crowd of people and explain that long, complicated, mathematical, you got to be kind of smart to understand it thing. Or stand up in front of a giant crowd and say, when are the rich going to pay their fair share and give you some?
4: Right.
3: Which
4: we deserve that. There's income inequality. When are the rich going to pay their fair share? You're right. I just lost. I lost again. Damn it.
0: Jack Armstrong and Joe Getty.
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4: Here are a couple of interesting developments, and this one, well, I'll just say it. So, a bunch of incumbents survived redistricting and nut job opponents on the right and left. Debbie Wasserman Schultz, who is just evil, she got redistricted out of her district by DeSantis in the legislature. And then there was hot criticism that she was going to run now in a more than 60% black and Hispanic district that a white woman would run in that. Yes.
3: I've never been able to stand her at all.
4: Oh, she's so awful.
3: She is. I thought she was gone from the scene.
4: Soulless.
3: Seeing her name pop up yesterday was very disappointing to me.
4: Yeah, but so anyway, she said, yeah, no, I'm going to go ahead and run in that majority minority district. She won by like 20 points.
3: Yeah.
4: So the voters there were like, yeah, she's fine. So quit with your racial politics, right. Your ethnic politics. It's just so dumb. Jared Moskowitz, who is one of the most prominent Jewish congressional Democrats won. Let's see. Randy Fine won.
3: That's a good point. For some reason, I didn't catch on to that. So the story was you had this district in Florida that had black representation for 30 years. And along comes this white woman and takes it. Well, they voted for her. Right. So, and she won easily. So what? Who are you mad at?
4: So Randy Fine, who's a Republican, got primaried from the right, I guess. Let's see. He easily turned back a challenge by far-right influencer Dan Bilzerian, who suggested in one campaign ad that Nazi dictator Adolf Hitler needed to be reassessed. Bilzerian, who referred to Fine as a fat Jew, a Shylock, a Jewish supremacist, satanic whore, and Satan's creepy little minion. I kind of like the last one. In the shocking commercial, lost to the incumbent by nearly 40 percentage points. But the fact that... And
3: satanic whore?
4: Yeah.
3: Was that on a debate? Well, you're a satanic whore. I don't know how I'd respond to that in a debate.
4: No, I'm not.
3: I'm what now?
4: That was actually in an ad. There are a bunch of not the least bit funny stories about how anti-Semitism, including on the young right, has just exploded. Like the young kids now, the college right wingers, constantly making reference to Jews and goys, and it's now part of the conversation.
3: So the anti-Jew thing is
4: anti-Semitism, yeah.
3: Anti-Israel / anti-Jew, always, you know, you have to know more people are on that. But so it's left and right among young people?
4: Oh, yeah.
3: Well, that's bad. I did see put out the report for religious attacks, anybody attacked for religious reasons. Over 60% on of them this year on Jewish people, and that's a tiny population.
4: Yeah, just read a piece by a young conservative, Leo Lewis, How My Generation Became Anti-Semitic. And it is it's highly, highly troubling. Back to the election, at least briefly.
3: Who's running on Hitler deserves a fresh look?
4: Well, the guy lost like crazy. But the point is that sort of thing was utterly, utterly unthinkable 10 years ago.
3: Oh, absolutely.
4: To even say it out loud. Not to mention the examples I'll give later, but notably, there were a handful, because there were three big primaries, well, biggish primaries, Alaska, Florida, and Wyoming, in no particular. I guess that's alphabetical order, accidentally. Anyway, several Trump-endorsed candidates lost bad. And it's not surprising at this point. Darlene Graham, we mentioned that race in South Carolina. She's running against a 73-year-old, very solidly conservative congressman, Ralph Norman. But she has been leaning hard, hard, hard on, I'm Trump's pick. I'm Trump's endorsee. I will work absolutely at Trump's side. And Norman is saying, I'll work with him when he's right. And if he's wrong, I'm going to say so. So I hope that's all right with y'all.
3: In South Carolina.
4: In South Carolina.
3: Wow.
4: Yeah. I haven't seen polls recently. But,
3: did you see Nancy Mace has got a new YouTube show?
4: I did. Yeah. I did.
3: She wears tank tops showing off her new tattoos.
4: Yes.
3: That she got because of the PTSD, because of the way of the press has treated her.
4: Yes, roughly. Yes. I tell you what, you run into Nancy Mace in, say, a nice Myrtle Beach watering hole. You got a 40-something hottie, got some tats. And you're thinking, you know, she's getting close to you. You're getting close to her. Sir, I beg of you, hear my words. Run. Run for your life.
3: Or use a false name.
4: Oh.
3: Sneak out of the hotel room in the morning.
4: She is. How do we feel about the term that begins with M-I-L around here?
3: It doesn't offend me. It seems to offend you.
4: Well, the F is a crude word for sexual congress.
3: You are correct.
4: Yes. Well,
3: that's why people use an acronym.
4: Love. How about let's say lovemaking? So she's a milwom. She's a mom. I'd like to love make. No, that doesn't work. Make love. No, that doesn't work either. Damn it.
3: What? So I'm horrified by what you said about the young right and their anti-Jew movement.
4: Yes.
3: Are they and the young left coming together on any of this? Are they like becoming a bloc?
4: That's an interesting question. I would say sociologically it is already. It's now become acceptable to be openly, ridiculously, stupidly anti-Semitic. And I think it speaks to... the same, you know, it's the same reason so many of these democratic socialists are getting elected and some of these right-wing firebrands and the rest of it. There is a huge, bone-deep discontent with, quote-unquote, how things are going. It's just unmistakable. And people are reaching out for this idea, that philosophy, and a lot of people are latching on to stupid, stupid stuff. But I think the point is people are unhappy.
3: Boy, it really is the oldest conspiracy. Sure. I've mentioned reading Ulysses James Joyce. The lead character is a Jewish advertising executive in Dublin in the early 1900s and just constantly running into anti-Semitism in Dublin, you know, over 100 years ago. Same sort of comments that you hear today. Why does everybody always land on the same? I understand needing a scapegoat for why you're not doing well or something and blaming someone else. But why does it always land in the same spot?
4: I will explain.
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4: 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We are Armstrong and Getty.
5: What an impactful week. You've got that giant lawsuit against Meta for addicting the kids. The concept of crimes of necessity. We won't prosecute you if you stole just because you needed something. Plus Chinese killer robots. Oh, boy.
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6: Okay, according to newly released documents, Eric Swalwell confessed to having sex with Chinese spy Fang Fang. On one occasion, he says he had sex with her after he took Ambien. He says he barely remembers it, but he knows he was hungry for more 30 minutes later.
4: Oh, it's a Chinese food joke. She's Chinese. I get it.
5: Wow, that's an old
4: Chinese. Do people have sex on Ambien? Doesn't that make it tired? Who wants to be tired for sex?
5: It was probably an accident. He took a little Ambien. He's settling in for a snooze. The doorbell rings or she hits him with a you up. And thinks, oh, man, I wonder if I can hang around long enough to, you know, sex up my Chinese spy girlfriend. And he got her done. That's an American right there. He hung in there. He got her done.
4: Fantastic.
5: So on a less cheery note, we were talking about anti-Semitism earlier and, you know, just a couple of set up pieces of information. Abdul Al-Sayed is going to be appearing at a confab with all sorts of Jew haters, Holocaust deniers, up with Hitler type Muslims specifically. Just a bunch of them. There's a list.
4: If you do that as a Republican, it really makes the news and is a big deal.
5: Or anything similar to that whatsoever. Speaking of Republicans, there was a Republican who ran and got his clock cleaned. I mean, he never had a chance. But for the Congress in Florida, who referred to his opponent, Randy Fine, as a fat Jew, a Shylock, a Jewish supremacist, a satanic whore, among other things. But he was saying that openly in a race for the Congress as a Republican. So there is absolutely just shocking levels of anti-Semitism all over the world. In Europe, Britain's got a terrible problem with it right now, most of it driven by Muslims. But here in the U.S., there's a weird confluence of young right-wingers, young left-wingers, who are just openly anti-Semitic.
4: Is it your sense that it's mostly young that are coming to the ideology with such fervor? I mean, there have always been people who hate the Jew, but is that like growing among grown-ups or just?
5: No. I think some people are coming out of the closet maybe, but I think it's mostly Muslims and young people who have been educated into the progressive crap.
4: I've never, and Joe's about to get into this, I just can't wrap my head around why people get mad at the Jewish persuasion. The, what was it, 13 million on the entire planet or whatever?
5: Yeah.
4: Jews, and think that's the cause of your problems. And I just never thought much about it. I mean, I grew up in the middle of nowhere, very monochromatic town. Everybody was the same color, same religion, same everything, pretty much. And I went to college, and without this being on my mind, there was this kid playing pool with us one time in the student union, and got done, and this one guy I was friends with said, he's a Jew. Do you know that? I was like, okay. I don't know if I'd ever been around a Jewish person. I'd never thought about it. It wouldn't have crossed my mind if I was in a room with her. There's a Jew. Okay. He's a Jew.
5: See,
4: all
5: you
4: right.
5: Know, that's, and it's funny because I grew up in a very diverse, large metro area and knew a pretty good handful of Jewish people. And I'd have had precisely the same reaction as you. So what? And why did you say it like that?
4: Exactly.
5: Right.
4: And he's a Presbyterian and he's probably a nothing. And he's a, I mean, I just, I, what's that mean?
5: Leo Lewis is a young fellow. He wrote a piece that the Free Press published, How My Generation Became Anti-Semitic. I'm a high school student. The Jew hatred I see spreading through young Americans is worse than you think. He says, as a high schooler, I can tell you the scale of anti-Semitism among my generation is far worse than any adult realizes. Among young men, a new mainly right-wing brand of Jew hatred has become omnipresent and is calcifying into an insurgent political movement. Despite how widespread it's becoming, it's newer and far less understood than the more pervasive anti-Semitism on the left, which has a lot to do with the Red-Green Alliance of Marxists and Muslims. But one word captures this new form of anti-Semitism, goy, a Hebrew word used to refer to non-Jews. It's goyim, but anyway, short goy. It's been captured by the fringe right and used to imply that Jews see non-Jews as subhuman cattle to be controlled. A pro-Israel non-Jew, for instance, might be called a goy slave to indicate that he was loyal to his Jewish overlords. Today, the word has migrated through memes and TikToks. Thanks, Communist China. That is intent on tearing us apart every minute. TikTok should not exist. Anyway.
4: So my high school kid could be watching TikTok and getting videos seeing hot chicks and cool guys that he thinks are just regular people his age talking about this stuff. And he thinks that's what the cool people are doing.
5: Mm-hmm.
4: Right. Wow, that's right. Nice.
5: So the word goy is migrated through memes and TikToks into the everyday vocabulary of young American men who in large part have no idea what it means. The chemistry teacher who gives too much homework might be called a goy. Bad food is called goy slop. There are TikToks with millions of views, millions, friends, claiming that kosher labeled food is healthier because Jews deliberately made non-kosher food into goy slop to keep non-Jews unhealthy, weak, and easier to control.
4: I know someone who believes that.
5: Other conspiracies and jokes abound. Benjamin Netanyahu's ridiculed. The AIPAC is slandered more than any other political group. Promised to you 3,000 years ago has become a joke, implying that the Jewish claim to Israel is based only on a 3,000-year-old divine promise. The happy merchant meme, a caricature of a scheming, hand-rubbing Jew, circulates online and is even mimicked by people in real life. 6 million Jews could not have died, a popular joke goes, because the ovens couldn't have baked 6 million cookies quickly enough. In what? Two Canadian high schools this year, the joke was printed as students' yearbook quotes.
4: What?
5: Anti-Semitic TikTok trends like esoteric myths about the underground Aryan master race have become pervasive, and this is only scratching the surface. The obsession with Jews from young men and the scale of these jokes is hard to overstate. And the word anti-Semitism, meanwhile, has been almost completely defanged. Most young Americans will tell you that the term has been so broadly applied that the term has become a joke, much like the left did with racism.
4: You do have the handy complication of there is a country we are allied with that we give billions of dollars called Israel that is full of Jews, and you could disagree with the foreign policy or aid or all that sort of stuff, and so you've got an excuse there, or you know, a way to wedge those things together or whatever. That's one of the interesting aspects of this. Then as many people point out, when you make it about Palestine and the poor Muslims that are being killed, lots of poor Muslims are being killed in various right places by all kinds of different people, and you don't care. You only care if it's Israel killing them.
5: Yeah, and poor Christians and poor people of a faith you've never heard of, right?
4: And I've got this somewhere. I've got all the notes on it. It's really interesting. The history of all the countries around Palestine that won't allow any of them in. Egypt, right, and Jordan and Syria, who will not allow the Palestinians. They won't help the Palestinians at all. And you don't have a problem with that.
5: That's been true for 50 years. Yeah. Yep. So getting back to this young man's essay, he mentions the influencers, Nick Fuentes, Sneeko, Myron Gaines, Clavicular, Andrew Tate, who got together at that club in Miami in one of the lamest videos of all time. But they live streamed themselves singing along to Kanye West's Heil Hitler. And he mentions that Clavicular, who's a looks masking maxing guy, he said, look, I'm not a political guy. He even traveled to Israel because he was hoping it would go viral. But then this young man makes a good point. He says, but this is in itself telling. The fact that an ascendant apolitical influencer is nonetheless singing Heil Hitler tells you anti-Semitism hasn't just been normalized. It's now something you do to fit in. And he mentions a striking share of teenage boys believe that Jeffrey Epstein was a Mossad agent, JFK was killed by Israel, Israel was responsible for 9/11, and that Donald Trump, like all politicians, is owned by Israel, and that Jews control the banks and media.
4: Yes, as I've said 100 times, and I think twice this week, all kinds of things I couldn't understand about history, I now understand. The whole Kristallnacht thing, where, you know, on the rise of Nazi Germany and everything like that, one night all the Jewish stores got the windows smashed out and everything like that. I never thought, how could that possibly happen? I could see that happening in the United States now. Wake up one morning and find out Jewish businesses all across America, all the windows had been smashed out or set on fire. Wouldn't surprise me a bit. In fact, I expect it to happen at some point.
5: Yeah, or even if it's dozens or hundreds. Absolutely horrifying. So this phenomenon of the rise of anti-Jewish people hatred on the right, the young men, is, man, it's all sorts of
4: sick. Boy, I got to watch out for that. I got to make sure my teenagers are not, like, taking that in and forming a worldview that I don't know about because it doesn't come up in conversation.
5: It's almost guaranteed the first part is happening.
4: Yeah.
5: They're taking it in.
4: Yeah.
5: Yeah.
4: So I'll have to have that conversation today. But I don't know how many of you had this experience, but I've had people say this sort of thing to me, and I just kind of change the subject. And I don't know. Is that cowardice? I mean, it's difficult to engage friends, or sometimes they're not important enough people to engage with. So then it's like, so what, am I going to sit here and get into a debate with this person? I don't know. I don't know what you're supposed to do. But I hear people repeating this sort of stuff. Oh, yeah, he's just doing it because the Jews told him or whatever. And should I get into a debate at that point with that person, man or woman? I have several examples of that in the last year of my life.
5: Wow. Wow.
4: Like regular normal people.
5: The young man thing also gets tied up in just being transgressive and saying what you're not supposed to say. That's really appealing to young men, especially.
4: Yeah, sure.
5: And that's part of this, but I don't want to say, therefore, don't worry about it for the reasons you're talking about. It seems to be everywhere.
4: And growing.
5: Yes. Yeah, clearly. Yeah, I got a bunch more examples, but I think you get the point. So the oldest prejudice, the oldest conspiracy theory, it's the evil Jew. The best explanation I've ever come across for that, because it's those of us who are like anywhere near the seats of power and big media and government, the idea that the clever Jew is controlling everything is hilarious. By what means? What are you talking about? Well, they control the banking and the blah, blah, blah. Well, yeah, there are a fair number of Jews in financial services and entertainment and media and anywhere like really smart, educated people see an opportunity. Yeah, there are a fair number of Jewish folks there. So here's what you need to get anti-Semitism. Number one, human beings from the dawn of time want to blame somebody else for the problems. They want a clear scapegoat. It's true in your office. It's true on your sports team. It's true in societies. Everybody wants somebody to blame. They have to be identifiable. Jewish people, whether it's their name or physical appearance or how they worship or if they're wearing a yarmulke, it's not like, you know, if you're in Norway and you hate Swedes, but you really like Finns and Germans and that sort of thing, it'd be hard to figure out who's who unless you hear him talk. But anyway, you need somebody identifiable and a distinct group that does things just differently enough that you can say they're different. Okay. That's really important. And then you add envy to that because, like Asians and Southeast Asians,

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0: the question of what outfits we should wear when we're doing more video work, which we will in the near future.
1: We're going to be on YouTube soon, and we got to figure out how we're going to look.
0: May I suggest you wear the great offerings of the Armstrong and Getty store? Wear and advertise the great shirts and hoodies you have to offer.
1: That's not a bad idea, to always wear our own merch, or is that douchey?
0: It's douchey, but it's also a good idea. Hanson, have we produced a socialism sucks and it never works t-shirt? We need that. We need it today, damn it.
1: That would actually be kind of a funny gimmick if we're always wearing t-shirts and hats and hoodies and stuff that has our own name on it.
0: Yeah, I believe what they say, too, so that could justify it. How about this from David? On the topic of crimes of necessity, which we'll be talking about more next hour, richest country in the world, they claim people can't afford soap or deodorant, fruit and vegetable, Snickers. What's next? They get to take your phone, your car, your house. Where does it end? Your life? Get an effing job. There are tons of jobs out there. True. True fact. On the topic of AI and AI-authored books, thought this was super interesting. Longtime friend of the show, Jim, the writer in Corona, said AI is a huge headache for working writers. Amazon has thousands of books for sale that are 100% AI-generated. It's getting harder for human authors to cut through the clutter.
1: Who is buying these things? Don't you spend any time figuring... when I choose a book, I really spend a lot of time figuring out what do I want to read next, because it's such a dedication of time. You just grab some crap off the internet, off Amazon. Well, you don't even pay attention to who wrote it.
0: Well, that's it. I don't know every author on earth. I mean, I don't research authors. If the book is, if the description sounds great and the little excerpt looks great and all, oh, it's a book about the Second Amendment, whatever, I might grab it. But anyway, he also points out AI directors like Pangram are incredibly prone to false positives. Many of my writer friends worry about being accused of cheating with AI. One novelist with a decades-long career ran some of his own text through Pangram as an experiment. It flagged much of his text as AI-generated. One page was almost 50% AI-generated, but it was from a novel published 30 years ago.
1: Wow.
0: When you're accused of cheating, where do you appeal?
1: Yeah, wow. That's a good one.
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5: What an impactful week. You've got that giant lawsuit against Meta for addicting the kids. 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Oh, boy.
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5: Now, the best weekend talk show in America.
4: So the trial is going on right now for the guy who allegedly killed Tupac Shakur, which I don't know a lot of Tupac music other than that California song, which is cool, but my son kind of likes it. Anyway, this guy is on trial all these years later for the death of Tupac. He's 63 years old now. But in gang culture, man, you do not turn on each other no matter what's going on. This was a testimony yesterday in court. Tupac Shakur refused to say who shot him as he was bleeding in the ambulance, according to a cop who tried to press the rapper for answers. So he was alive and very, you know, with it enough to say, no, we'll take care of it. So
5: right.
4: He's
5: and it's not just that they won't go states. They won't even say if their rival killed them.
4: And Shakur,
5: they just won't say anything to law enforcement.
4: Shakur died of these wounds 6 days later. So 6 days he's in the hospital. I don't know how many of those days he was like awake and with it, but he never ratted out the people who shot him, and he knew exactly who shot him.
5: Mm-hmm.
4: This guy, probably this Davis dude. The trial against Davis ended its second day. They blah blah blah blah. I wanted to get to this part. Oh, so Davis, who shot Tupac, was full of visceral anger, which boiled over when Tupac and his crew allegedly beat up Davis's nephew while he was in town for the Mike Tyson fight at the MGM Grand Hotel. You wouldn't think when you're a multi-gazillionaire rapper that you still got to be engaged in the beating up some kid because he said something bad about your crew, and then that guy shoots you and... Good Lord.
5: Keeping it real.
4: God, I'd say you're keeping it real. And then you're dying in the ambulance. Some guy shoots you in the chest. You're still going to keep your mouth shut. We'll handle it ourselves. We'll keep this among my street cred.
5: All right.
4: Good luck. So this story.
5: You know, you got a picture like a Tony Soprano.
4: Yeah. Yeah.
5: Tony gets shot. He wouldn't say, Johnny Sack did it. No. Johnny Sack did it.
4: True.
5: He said, don't worry, we'll take care of it.
4: Good point. It's racism to not look at it that way. And you pointed that out.
5: Okay.
4: I think it actually is. I think it actually is some form of racism that I don't look at it. I watch all those mafia movies, and I understand the way that works. It works the same way in the black gang culture.
5: Yeah, to a large extent. Yeah.
4: Mm-hmm. I've outed myself as a racist.
5: Wow. I can't work with you anymore.
4: Clearly, I probably can't
5: Michael,
4: be on the air.
5: You ready?
6: Yeah, go ahead.
5: Michelangelo and Joe together again at last for the first time.
4: Okay. A different topic from my mild racism is this robot they displayed on ABC News last night. David Muir got my attention with this one.
7: We took you to China in May, where the global race to lead on artificial intelligence and robotics technology is on. The Chinese humanoid robot company Unitree at the AI developer conference there. Unitree has put their robots through extreme tests, walking through deep snow in northwestern China, freezing Arctic level temperatures 53 degrees below zero. That same robot on rollerblades and on ice skates, doing flips. And look at this, 50 of those robots in unison.
8: So this is the robot that you've seen rollerblading, ice skating, testing temperatures, Arctic level temperatures.
4: Why, China? Why are you testing your robots in extreme weather conditions? Because that's what I need for my home robot that's going to do my laundry. It needs to be able to survive in the desert and the freezing cold.
5: No, it's the Chinese the Shikama warbot.
4: Of
5: clearly.
4: Course it is.
5: All right, so I watched that report last night with jaw agape. Here's why. Number one, throughout it, the bent-nosed jackass, David Muir, his entire tone was just what you heard there. Isn't this wonderful?
4: I know.
5: Isn't this amazing?
4: I know.
5: Oh, these robots are so cool. And there were some of the videos of them roller skating and roller or whatever, 50 of them in unison. They were clearly, there was AI generated backgrounds. They did not look authentic. So they were propaganda videos and or sales videos from the company. So I'm like, all right, why is the bent nosed jackass speaking in tones like as if we found a new way to help crippled children about communist Chinese sponsored murder bots? What is going on here?
4: He's using the same tone he uses when Jackie the Eagle dies. They were rollerblading. Were they wearing headbands? What the heck? Who needs rollerblading? Here's another clip from that same report.
7: You'll remember we went for a walk with the robot. It then performed martial arts and dance moves, too. Well, tonight, that same company, Unitree, unveiling their latest robot they call Superman. They say it can jump more than 6.5 feet in the air. And that's not all. Watch it run. A top speed of 28.3 miles per hour. Oh. Faster than Olympic champion Usain Bolt. And you remember what they showed us. Unitree also programming robots to make beds, to help clean the house, to do dishes. The people at that conference in China mesmerized. Tonight here, that humanoid robot called Superman and his 6.5 foot jump into the air. Oh, it is something. The race sure is on.
4: If you haven't seen the video, it's quite amazing how that thing does a 6 foot vertical leap and does the splits and then lands on its feet.
5: Then runs faster than Usain Bolt. Amazing is one word for it.
4: Runs almost 30 miles
5: an hour. Horrifying is another one. Run for your lives. Hide your children.
4: So you can justify putting this on the news because it's interesting. Anything that's interesting can be justified to be put on the news. But to be a news organization in the United States of America and not have anybody say at some point, however, experts at the Institute for the Study of War believe these robots are being made for, because they clearly are, and everybody knows it, to right. pretend like this is not the number one enemy of the United States building their super robot. So to have a million of them land in Los Angeles and march across America, jumping 6 feet in the air and rollerblading across Nevada. I mean, to leave that out, that's unpatriotic or something.
5: Yeah. And I can picture the Chinese also selling them to us for various more mundane uses, but having, you know, kill switches are more likely the ability to tell the robot, okay, now stop doing laundry and kill the Americans.
4: Go rollerblade for me. I don't feel like it today.
5: Rollerblading across Nevada would be problematic at best, but I see your point.
4: Am I wrong? It seems like, well, Sputnik, Walter Cronkite, I wasn't alive at the time, but whoever was doing the news when Sputnik, when the Russians put the satellite in space before us and it horrified the world, I doubt that the news coverage that night was some anchor saying, and look at this, they've got a satellite they can put in space so they can have better communications. Anyway, back to you, Jim. Yeah, in sports, Ted Williams
5: today. Doing a 5 minute long commercial for it.
4: Right.
5: That was a commercial for that robot company.
4: I think my analogy is really good. It was immediately, this is how they are ahead of us in a technology from an enemy of the United States and how this is dangerous for us and we better catch up was the whole effing story.
5: Right.
4: And on our news outlets, we present, look how far ahead of us they are in inventing super soldiers like Bucky from the Avengers.
5: Yeah. And then weirdly, ABC News, a couple of nights this week, well, both nights so far, done like 3, 4, 5 minute long. Disney is saluting its favorite stars and heroes. And it's a puff piece about Disney. They're owned by Disney, but I mean, they've completely just flushed their credibility as a news organization.
4: At least
5: if they
4: one,
5: had any left.
4: That's lame, but has no danger. It is pretty dangerous.
5: But back to the communists.
4: It's pretty dangerous to pretend that they're not building those robots to be super soldiers. Obviously, that's what they're doing.
5: Yeah. Look, they're dancing, they're rollerblading, they're doing martial arts. This is wonderful.
4: They can, they can outrun any human on Earth and in any weather condition. You should have somebody on there, ABC News, that points out what these are going to be used for.
5: You're either bought by the communist Chinese or you suck at your jobs like really, really bad.
4: Wow.
5: Yeah, so I realized that the story ought to be the Chinese robots and the technology and how, combined with AI, you could so easily, effortlessly, have 10,000 of them governed by an AI brain that is sending messages to them to maneuver in concert with each other as a fighting force. I mean, I don't even have to tell you this, right, friends? You know, mount them with various weapons, have them, each one of them laden with a fair amount of explosives, so that when it's useless, when its useful life as a gun shooter is expended, it blows up and takes whatever with it. Send it on a kamikaze mission as necessary. Yeah. You've got 10,000 more of them in the storehouse.
4: Imagine how handy that would have been if Israel had 1,000 of those to send into Gaza when they're trying to root out Hamas.
5: Right. Right.
4: Go into those tunnels or whatever, can run fast, can survive anything. They're not a human, so you lose one, who cares?
5: May I chill you? Perhaps even to the bone? If Vladimir Putin had these, there wouldn't be a Ukraine anymore.
4: Chilled to the bone. Yeah, absolutely. Hey, God, we're going to get what we deserve. You're a soft... been in the lone superpower for too long. When the Sputnik moment happens and the Soviet Union has satellite technology and you don't, and you present it as a puff piece on the news.
5: Right, right. Fourth story, 5 minutes long, sounding like a commercial. Yeah, yeah, you are overripe and you will fall from the tree and rot. Yes, correct.
4: Isn't this cool? They now have satellite technology where they can communicate around the world and we can't. And they can possibly put lasers on it and who knows do what to disrupt the United States. Anyway.
5: Plus, their space program is so far ahead of ours, they can shoot rockets off and develop that into weapons systems. Back to you, David.
4: Meanwhile,
5: except it was Funicello. David Muir himself. Yeah, yeah, exactly. Oh, that was good. I'm sorry I stepped on that. That was very funny.
4: Oh, my God.
5: I tell you, I swear to God, folks, and listen, we can have happy lives. We can stave off the impending doom for as long as we can. Something will change. Maybe we'll get better leadership. Maybe we'll turn it around. Never give up on the United States of America. But my thing about the rotten fruit falling from the tree, I was not trying to be hyperbolic or entertaining. We are so clearly in that state. In terms of the will of the people, at least a lot of the people.
4: Look at this headline just came across.
5: Uh-oh.
4: Chinese humanoid robot maker Unitree, which is what that story was about, jumps 460% in blockbuster Shanghai IPO. So ABC literally did an advertisement for a Chinese robot company so that their IPO would debut at a whole bunch of money, making the communists... more cash so they can build more robots to take on their enemy, the United States. Nice job, David Muir. Wow.
5: It's every bit as disgusting as you're implying.
4: I think this is a mini scandal that hopefully National Review or somebody jumps on. It's impossible that ABC did not know that their IPO was coming out today.
5: Right.
4: I mean, the timing's not coincidental. Why did you do an ad for a Chinese company who's building military equipment so that they can be more profitable? What is that?
5: This is bizarre and troubling.
4: God, I'd say so. If you know anything about it, text us. 415-295-KFTC.
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27: Richard Dawkins, the noted British evolutionary biologist, zoologist, scientific communicator, author, and atheist. Known as one of the four horsemen of new atheism. I hadn't realized that with Hitchens, yeah. Daniel Dennett, and Sam Harris.
4: Yeah. I find many of them very annoying whenever they're talking about that topic and love them on all the other topics.
27: Yeah, a tad smug at times, but anyway.
4: Smug.
27: Yeah. So, but Dawkins is also right about a lot of things.
4: Sure.
27: And when I heard that he'd penned a brief thing about the Jason Arday scandal at Cambridge University, I thought, I'm curious to hear what he said. And as usual, it is full of clarity and smartness. He says, I am bewildered and not very impressed by the visceral, naked, irrational hatred spat out by some of the defenders of Jason Arday. And we should have played one of the clips from yesterday, but you probably heard it at the time. People screeching that anybody who criticized his, you know, being elevated to the heights he was is clearly racist. But Dawkins writes, if a Cambridge University professor is accused of being an unqualified charlatan, the accusation might be racially motivated. On the other hand, it might not, depending on the evidence. The correct question to ask is not, what is the color of his skin, but is it in fact true that he is an unqualified charlatan? Please examine the evidence before leaping to the assumption of racism. The fact that some people don't see it that way And I was going to get to this point a little later, but it shows the completeness with which the philosophy of victim oppressor or, you know, settler colonialism or whatever, how it's completely saturated some people. That even in an instance that can be that easily, you know, elucidated, made clear by Dawkins, that doesn't occur to them, or they're unwilling to go there, which is astonishing. How do you reason with somebody like that?
4: God, I wish Christopher Hitchens was still alive for some of these stories. I can imagine what he would have written on this.
27: I know. Yeah. But he goes on, as for the idea that journalists piled in on him and hounded him to his death, and those were quotes from various fans. Most attacks were against Cambridge University. Jason himself was widely regarded as an unfortunate victim of foolish promotion way beyond his ability to cope. In appointing him to a professorship for which he was manifestly unqualified, in ludicrously describing him as the best in the world, certain senior members of the university showed a level of patronizing condescension towards black people that could be fairly described as racism, while at the same time making him tragically vulnerable to such attacks as came his way. And he's right. Among your progressive sorts, a guy like Jason Arday is fetishized in a way that they worship him as like a godhead, as an angel, and fawn all over themselves, like the English lady who hired him and was his supervisor at Cambridge, saying, "We're so lucky to have you. You're the best in the world." I mean, that's weird and unnatural. It's fetishizing him because he's a black man.
4: Our Board of Regents, or whatever they call it, unanimously voted you in.
27: Yeah.
4: Did you look at his claims at all? And nobody thought, wait a second, did this guy run 60 marathons?
27: Right,
4: 50 days or whatever he claimed.
27: So here's an editorial cartoon that's pretty good. It's Jason Arday wearing a cape saying, "I can fly." And the DEI administrator behind him saying, "And I will show the world." And she shoves him off the tower.
4: Ooh.
27: At Cambridge. That's a pretty good description of.
4: He can't fly.
27: That's right. So I'm glad to hear you're following. And then here's one more editorialist who said, he agrees with Dawkins, but he says, "You're completely bypassing decades of indoctrinal brainwashing with woke ideology. The reason why they ask what color is his skin first is because of critical race theory and post-colonialism that posits that all white people are bad or guilty, and that all non-white people, particularly black and brown people, are innocent or victims. They look at Arday and judged him by his skin color, not the content of his character or his conduct. To them, it doesn't matter if he was a fraud, a charlatan, a liar, or elevated beyond his capabilities by a DEI policy that is inherently racist. The only thing that matters is that his skin was dark. Therefore, he is a victim. Therefore, anything that happened to him, even if it was self-inflicted, is the fault of racism. How did we get here? Well, we decided to get rid of Christian values, and that created a power vacuum. What filled the void? He says Islam and woke ideology, which functions like a cult and a quasi-religion." The woke ideology absolutely is akin to a religion. I have no idea if you can reason with the people who think the opposite and immediately go to race, or if they can be deprogrammed from their wildly illogical cult views or what. I don't know. It's nuts. All right. May he rest in peace, troubled young man.
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0: 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Jack Armstrong and Joe Getty.
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4: Now, the best weekend talk show in America.
3: How's everybody doing? Fantastic. Good to hear it. We'll bring you some news of the day and information and analysis and all that sort of stuff. Mark Zuckerberg's on trial again today. Facebook on trial for addicting kids. We'll talk about that later. Going to be another one of those billion-dollar settlements. I don't know how I feel about that. I think Zuckerberg's a bad guy.
5: Exactly how you feel about it. I'm sorry. I know how I feel about it. Yeah, there's ambivalence, 100%. It's definitely one of those not black and white issues.
3: Yeah, I think Zuckerberg's a bad guy with bad intentions, but making a product something people really, really like is illegal. I don't know. I don't know where you draw the line on that.
5: And look, always look to the trial lawyers, the plaintiff's attorneys. They are such a huge political force in America. There's so much money to be made now. They think the attorneys could milk $1 trillion out of Facebook.
3: Wow.
5: And Instagram for this stuff. Wow. I mean, some journo through that, or some attorney through that figure out, take it with a grain of salt. But it's a gigantic, like continent sized cash cow that all the attorneys are just frothing at the mouth to start milking. And Zuckerberg's a bad guy, and social media is terrible for your children.
3: Oh, absolutely.
5: Both are true.
3: Yeah. Yeah. I just worry about the ramifications it could have down the road if we decide that making your product really, really hard to not use is against the law. I don't know how that'll extrapolate to other products.
5: We've received hundreds of emails, maybe thousands through the years, saying, I'm addicted to your show. There you go. We're next. Trust me, you're not going to get $1 trillion out of us.
3: And similar-ish topic, I guess. Financial Times with a heck of an article about the AI companies and how they're whatever you want to call them, their AI jumped out onto the internet and started, you know, hacking other. They escaped. That whole story with OpenAI, and then it turned out a whole bunch of other companies that did it too. That really interesting article in the Financial Times today with some people talking off the record about, yeah, we didn't know that could happen. Really caught them all by surprise. But the reason it's similar to the Facebook thing is, you know, some sort of regulations around that that's going to do us more harm than good in terms of competing with China. That's a tough call. I don't know what we're going to do.
5: And I was trying to wrap my head around the question of Chinese open source and open weight models and the advantages and disadvantages and then the security risks. And just every single aspect of this blows my mind. I think I mentioned this when you were gone. In some of the most challenging periods of human existence, I'm going to go with WW2. It's a recent memory, blah, blah, blah. Horrible cataclysm. Terrible death, destruction, confusion, poverty. Just, it was a horrible time, but people knew what it was. You could comprehend the Axis powers and the allies. You could look at a map and see that, oh, Italy is starting, we're starting to win it back, but still kind of rough there in France. I wonder if there'll be a big invasion. You could understand it, the shape of it. AI, nope, it's an ever-changing amorphous blob of rah! So good luck.
3: An amorphous blob of rah!
5: Exactly.
3: Yeah, the people saying that the AIs got together and started working together to figure out how to hack. I don't even know what that means. How to hack into other companies. And
5: I mean, your organs are about to be harvested. That's what it means.
3: Yeah, and they didn't know that they could do that, that they would start working together. And then the thing that I think we have talked about before, where they were being deceitful. They were covering up their tracks so people wouldn't know that they knew they weren't supposed to do this, but they did it anyway. That's a highly troubling thing.
5: Right, or when the guy walked into the lab and said, all right, now it's time for the security test. The AI systems would be like, oh, hey, everybody be cool. It's a security test. Don't let them know what we can do and what we have been doing.
3: Yeah. Right.
5: And then the minute it's, all right, now just go back to work. All right, everybody, back to it. Yeah.
3: Crazy. Highly troubling. Let's start the show officially. Got a good one here. I'm Jack Armstrong. He's Joe Getty on It Is the Year 2026. We're Armstrong and Getty, and we approve of this program.
5: Let's begin then. Officially, according to FCC rules and reg, the show starts at mark.
1: Most of what we saw were crimes of poverty. People who were stealing things like toothpaste. People who were stealing things like, you know, soap. And that means if you're stealing those things, you need them.
3: California's talking about some sort of law where it's not against the law to steal things you might need, like soap or razors or mouthwash or anything you could claim was a necessity.
5: Yes, the two most populous states in the union at either end of the land mass that is the contiguous 48, New York and California, are both looking at passing laws that permit you to commit crimes if you kind of had to, according to progressive slash communist legislators. Not in practice, but de jure, as they say, in the law, writing that it's okay to commit crimes if you're this kind of person.
3: So if that law passes in California, and I suppose I shouldn't be surprised if it does, do they draw the line anywhere on whether or not it's a necessity? What if I decide at a decent income level to walk in there and think, you know, I don't want to pay for my antiperspirant today. I'm just going to grab this off the shelf. Of course, you couldn't in my store. You'd have to call an employee, come over and unlock it. But in theory, if it were on the shelf, I'm just going to grab this off the shelf and walk out the door because it's a necessity for me, too. But I can afford it. But is somebody going to, like, check my W-2 and make a determination of whether or not?
5: This is the classic example of to go to that argument is to concede that we even need to go to that argument. I mean, I could explain on, and you could too, Katie could, on a practical level, how ridiculous that is. Okay, so you get busted for stealing your deodorant. Now we're going to have, what, a means test?
3: That'd be a
5: an
3: bad
5: audit? A forensic audit of your finances? I mean, WTF.
3: That'd be a bad look for me to end up on the evening news for petty shoplifting. I am vowing right here, though. They passed that law. I am going to start stealing. Michael, write it down. And the date.
6: Okay.
3: And the time. And we need a notary. Can a notary public stop by the station? I need this notarized. If they pass this law, I am going to freaking start stealing. I'm not
5: putting
3: up with this
5: should.
3: Crap
5: everybody
3: anymore.
5: Everybody should.
3: I'll start stealing my necessities, which are lots of things in life. Lots of food products.
5: Having this makes me happy. Happiness is a necessity. But like I say, it's abhorrent to me to even go to the logistical argument of decriminalizing crime. Stealing, for God's sake.
3: Nuts.
5: I know. It is nuts. It is absolutely nuts. I get the activists who know what they're doing. Going to overload the system. We're going to cause chaos. Chaos is a ladder. We will ascend to power. We will reinvent the country as a communist utopia. Okay, they're evil, but at least they know what they're doing. It's these stupid, dewy-eyed fools being churned out of our non-teaching universities with their idiot. You know what? They didn't come up with these ideas. It was adults at the universities who taught them. Anyway, yes. They're still dewy-eyed fools. Yes. But so they get churned out of these factories of evil and ignorance that used to be universities. Believe in this crap.
3: So I walked into a grocery store in Los Angeles with a friend, very progressive friend. And they, in this particular grocery store in Los Angeles, they had built, some grocery stores have done this, they built a little like island in the middle where they have a guard. And that's where they put all your easy-to-steal stuff, like deodorant, razors, all the stuff that's so easy to steal and then sell off or whatever. And they put them in the center of the store with a guard there. And the person that I was with, when I walked in, they said, oh my gosh, they're locking up all the necessities. What are they supposed to do? They're trying to run a business here, a for-profit business, not a charity.
5: The only words I can utter is that I can't form any words to respond to that.
3: I know. I didn't respond to that at the time because I thought this will not go well. We've ended up not having communication anymore. But very, very smart, very highly educated person.
5: Yeah, well,
3: just I don't know what to do with the world. That's so crazy to me. Anyway,
5: I just came up with something smart. Yes, Michael.
6: Everyone will lock up everything.
5: Oh, yeah.
3: That's a good point. Yeah. Everything will have to be locked up if the law passes. Because you have
5: Amazon will be like, wow, cool.
3: You know,
5: you fools have ended brick and mortars on your own.
3: Speaking of Amazon, I've got a, I should do this more often, but I haven't taken the time to figure out if the automatic orders, the stuff just comes. So I regularly, every couple of weeks, I get toothpaste, but somehow I got it too close. You do this, Katie? Somehow I got it too tight, and I got so many tubes of toothpaste.
7: I have like 6 boxes of dog food, and I have no idea how it happened.
3: Yeah, I got it.
5: You
3: got to spread it out.
5: You can tweak that, but that takes time and attention, and you got better things to worry about.
3: Right. So. I got to find the page you do it and all that.
5: You got to embrace your inner entrepreneur and start selling toothpaste on the street. It's going to be a little more expensive, but people will pay for the convenience of, look, there's a tube right here. And here I am in my cul-de-sac. Jack the toothpaste man is, honey, we're out of toothpaste. Oh, go see Jack. He's expensive. Yeah, but look, it'll take 2 minutes. Just go.
8: You're locking up my toothpaste.
3: That'd be another good look for me, standing on the corner selling toothpaste. Yeah. That's what I'll be.
5: Beautiful.
3: Hey, there's toothpaste guys on the corner again. Boy, it's so hot out. You wouldn't think anybody'd stand out in 100 degree heat to sell toothpaste, but he does. Stay away from him.
0: Okay. Jack Armstrong and Joe Getty.
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1: AOC making her little, play it again, Mike, or her little flippant comment about woke.
4: Woke one was crazy.
1: That got a lot of attention, should have gotten a lot of attention, should continue to get a lot of attention, because the woke-pocalypse was one of the most amazing things that's ever happened in my life.
5: I came across this comment by a Canadian writer about AOC's comment and what was woke. And he offered up a mega thread documenting the most deranged eras of our time, because he believes that when AOC declared woke one over and dismissively laughed, she was sending a calculated signal to the leftist rank and file that woke is now more of a political liability than a help. And it's time to pivot from that's not happening, that never happened, to okay, it was happening, but it wasn't that bad, so let's move on now.
4: Woke one was crazy.
5: Anyway, he says, I'm creating a thread so you can all bookmark it and use it anytime. Says woke wasn't that big a deal, or it was just online kooks, or it was just about having empathy and being kind. And he mentions, you'll notice that not one of the examples in this thread are online kooks. Every single one is a major media company. And despite the catastrophic reputational loss of the last two decades, these companies are still very powerful and influential, and they still play a role in public opinion. So without further ado, what is woke? And we'll go through this fairly quickly, but woke was believing black people are so mentally weak and inferior, a common theme of this thread, that activists pressured companies like L'Oreal to stop accurately describing their products for fear of what seeing the word white might do to their fragile intellects. Here's a headline from The Guardian. L'Oreal to remove words like whitening from skincare products.
1: Announcement comes
5: against backdrop of global anti-racism protests.
1: Oh, that's hilarious. I don't know if I'd never heard that or forgotten it, but that is almost unbelievable, but I lived through it.
5: Woke was a survival guide, and he gives one example of the hundreds of university guides entitled Surviving Whiteness and White People. Happened to be Colorado State University. Put that out. The woke was planning a genocide. When is it okay to kill whites? Ask A&M philosophy professor Tommy Curry. And woke was explicitly using the word genocide in the genocide planning, just so everyone heard the message loud and clear. And the professor behind the white genocide tweet says he has university support. It was canceling Mozart. Why, Mozart is a singular symbol of the white patriarchy. Let's see, what publication was that? The Times, I think, of London. Woke was firing museum curators for working with white artists. Here's a headline from the Times. It was actually in, September of 2020. Museum curator resigns after he is accused of racism for saying he would still collect art from white men. Not exclusively, at all.
1: Wow.
5: Gary Garrels of the San Francisco Museum of Modern Art was fired after irate employees said his firing is non-negotiable. You got to fire him or we're all walking out, because he said, well, yeah, I will still collect some art from white men.
1: I think I remember talking about that, but I've forgotten it. That is so crazy.
5: Woke was this headline in the UK. Moment transgender singer strips naked live on Channel 4 and plays the keyboard with her penis. Woke was using the phrase.
1: Penis seems like the headline.

0: Woke was the phrase her penis, as well as platforming fetishistic men who are clearly using the extreme permissiveness of the culture to force all of us to participate in their sex lives. Woke was CNN warning parents that Paw Patrol was fascist. The headline, I remember this at the time, why kids love fascist cartoons like Paw Patrol and Thomas the Tank Engine.
1: Do you have a date on that one?
0: Let's see, December 22. That was actually 2017. So that was kind of early in the woke thing.
1: Yeah. So how much do you think, so the woke thing started pre-pandemic, but how much did the pandemic and all the weirdness around that and people locked up in their homes and everything like that energize it all? I wonder, because it was a crazy time. Without woke, it would have been one of the craziest times of my life.
0: And it was a very online time too.
1: Yeah.
0: So, yeah, a lot. You know, let me get to one more just because I want to make sure we squeeze this in, because this is something I despised at the time. I ranted about it at the time. I've despised it ever since. I despise it now. I will despise it for the rest of my life. The AP. AP's style is now to capitalize black. The word black in a racial, ethnic, or cultural sense, conveying an essential and shared sense of history, identity, and community among people identified as black, including those in the African diaspora and within Africa. AP style will continue to lowercase the term white in racial, ethnic, and cultural senses. This decision follows the black move. We consulted with a wide group of people internally and externally and decided this, as the writer puts it. Woke was insisting on capitalizing black when referring to black people because they have a shared sense of history, identity, and community. White will remain uncapitalized because white people, being the soulless, rootless, disgusting ghouls that they are, do not get capitalized. Woke was accusing fast food companies of killing black people because, well, salt. High blood pressure. Woke was telling a little 3-year-old boy that he wasn't a boy. He was actually a girl trapped in a boy's body, and the cure for such a condition was blocking his puberty and perhaps castrating him. From NPR, at age 3, transitioning from Jack to Jackie. Woke was making an entire reality show around another little boy who was told he was a girl. When he was 16, his castration surgery provided content for the show. Woke was blaming white people for killing minorities because they have to breathe. Headline from The Guardian. Minorities in the U.S. breathe in more air pollution caused by white people. That's, goes on for some time.
1: That's the classic meteor wipes out Earth. Black
0: women and
1: poor.
0: Minorities hardest hit.
1: Yeah, poor hardest
0: whatever,
1: hit.
0: Yeah. So one more thing really, really quickly, and they go into this Tremaine Carroll, violent California male prisoner, decided he's a girl and won his court battle, was placed in women's prison where he promptly raped 2 female cellmates of his. And then Woke was also in the press coverage using a pleasant looking middle-aged black lady, probably picture in the story in the press, because they knew using this rapist man's actual picture would cause less sympathy. So in mainstream media, they just use the trial cartoon of this lady instead of the picture of this rapist man. And then finally, the final insult, when he was brought to trial for the rapes, it was Woke that demanded that the rape victims refer to the rapist as her and she in court.
1: Oh my God. You'd have to shoot me to get me to do that.
0: Yep.
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4: You've tuned into the best weekend talk show in America. We are Armstrong and Getty.
5: What an impactful week. You've got that giant lawsuit against Meta for addicting the kids. The concept of crimes of necessity. We won't prosecute you if you stole just because you needed something. Plus Chinese killer robots. Oh, boy.
4: 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That's Armstrong and Getty On Demand. This is the best weekend talk show in America.
6: Most of what we saw were crimes of poverty. People who were stealing things like toothpaste. People who were stealing things like, you know, soap. And that means if you're stealing those things, you need them.
4: Man, there
5: is a New York State representative explaining why crimes of poverty should not be criminalized. She goes on.
6: We are choosing to protect billion-dollar companies like CVS and Walgreens over the people who are struggling to get by. So I would say that the true crime is that there is such incredible wealth disparity in this city that there are people thrown in jail simply for having a biological need.
5: But don't worry, rest of America. Those ideas and laws are coming to a state near you. In fact, they're working on it in California as we speak.
4: The real news is not that we have billionaire companies, blah, blah, blah. The real news is we have communists in our government.
5: Yes.
4: Good Lord. There have been periods in our history where there were a lot more poor people and a lot more precarious situations for various needs, and we didn't legalize theft. We didn't decide, you know, times are kind of tough with the, you can, it's the late 70s or whenever you want to pick a rough economic time. Things are kind of rough right now, so go ahead and steal toothpaste and deodorant and bread and stuff like that.
5: Boy, how far have we come from an ethos where not only would you never steal, you wouldn't even accept charity.
4: I know. I know. I was talking to my kids about this. We were listening to an old-timey country song, Merle Haggard song. Hey, hey, working man like me, never been on welfare, and that's one place I won't be. When that used to be like something to be so proud of, No matter how tough things got, I'll get a second job, but I'm not going to. Now you steal.
5: Or you should be on welfare all the time and never work at all, and then if you want extra stuff, steal it. Yeah, I would say that's a different ethos going on. As mentioned, they're working on it in California. Next clip, Michael.
7: The amendments make it clear that this policy only applies to low-level theft crimes, no felonies, and codifies case law. And while we have diversion programs for drugs and mental health, we do not have the same for crimes of necessity led by poverty.
4: This is the thing that drives me nuts about the socialists is, how do they think grocery stores, convenience stores, the pharmacies, how do they think their business model works where you can just absorb a certain amount of theft? That's fine. You know, if all the small items get stolen, we'll just continue to operate like we have in the past. It'll have no effect on us whatsoever.
5: If there's one commonality among those people, I think it is they have no idea how economics work. They certainly have no idea how business works.
4: You don't have to take an economics class in college to think this store has stuff they sell. They can't just give it away.
5: Right.
4: They had to pay for it to get it.
5: Well, and as one of our emailers indicated, we're practically the richest. I mean, aside from like a couple of oil emirates, we're the richest country on earth. Our poor live more richly than most people on earth. So the idea that they're so destitute they have to steal soap is just ludicrous. And it's funny, we were chatting about this briefly earlier, and I'm in the spot where it's like somebody proposes legalizing rape. And I've got to say, well, logistically now, there would be challenges with that. No, we're not even going there. We're not going to legalize theft if you really kind of want to steal stuff or really claim you need it. I could say, all right, what are we going to do? Have a means test every time somebody gets arrested for palming some shaving cream? I mean, how the hell would that work in the real world? But I don't even want to go there.
4: Well, I vowed earlier, because they're talking about legalizing it in California, if they do that, I will start stealing. I am absolutely 100% going to start stealing.
5: Cool. Pick me up some Band-Aids. I'm about out.
4: I've never stolen anything in my life, but I will start stealing if they decide that that's just a thing.
5: Yeah, that would be a pretty good protest. It would be tough on the businesses, but I believe they would rise up en masse. And you've mentioned this several times. Usually it has to do with urban decay and junkies and crimes, but companies never say what they mean because they're afraid of running afoul of progressive politicians.
4: We need
5: every retailer in America to say, stealing is stealing. You ought to arrest them and put them in jail or we're closing our damn stores.
4: When all those Walgreens closed in the Bay Area or In-N-Out had to finally close in Oakland or whatever, yeah, say it out loud. Say, this town is too crappy to do business.
5: Yeah, say it. Kayleigh McEnany is discussing the California law with Republican Carl DeMaio in this clip.
2: What is a crime of necessity?
8: Well, basically, the Democrats say that if you're poor, that forces you to go out and rob a store. Now, let me be very clear. No one is robbing stores for food, bread, eggs, milk, or butter. They're stealing Nikes and PlayStations. Let's be very clear about what crimes and what criminals they're trying to protect with these diversion programs.
5: Yeah, but also, Carl, not that you're wrong, but there's a huge history of people taking an arm and sweeping off the shelf of the CBS, the contents of the shelf, right into their garbage bag. Then they set up tables, like on the sidewalk outside the store, and sell the stuff for a discount on the street. So it doesn't matter what's sold. Again, let's not get into the, well, they're not stealing the stuff you're talking about. No, you've conceded the point if you go there.
4: God, we have so much wealth redistribution in this country.
5: Oh, I know.
4: If you really need deodorant, toothpaste, whatever, I believe there's some sort of program for you to have the money. Now, if you spend every bit of money you get on having as cool a cell phone as I got or whatever, PlayStation or cool shoes or whatever, then you might not have any money left over, but that was your decision. That's the whole fungible problem.
5: One more clip from Mr. DeMaio, Republican of California.
8: When this bill was brought up, the author of the bill and the Democrats said Donald Trump is responsible for the crime. Voters in California overwhelmingly rejected this coddle the criminal nonsense last year in Prop 36. And they said, we want to punish criminals because we cannot have a crime wave.
5: There are days I think on the progressive side, they could like advocate legalizing the vote for cats. And the argument would be because of Trump. And they'd get 64% of their people's votes.
4: God, are there states that are going to decide that this is okay? Stealing the crimes of necessity?
5: I don't know if they have the votes, but boy, they're trying.
4: Do you check their W-2 before it's because how poor do you have to be before you get to steal from people?
5: Again, I hate to even go there, but it's an absolutely appropriate question. And I guarantee the people who are in favor of this, some of the legislators, I think, are cold-eyed Marxists. Most of them are just fools. How many of them are aware of the quote-unquote Inflation Reduction Act under Biden and the enormous damage that did to purchasing power of Americans, especially poor Americans?
4: Nobody gets that. Nobody gets inflation. It's too bad because it's a very, very big deal.
5: Yeah, yeah. This is absolutely insane. Got to fight against it. I never thought it would get this far in my lifetime, but here we are.
4: I know. The fact that it's being discussed, we're going to make it legal. If you're, if you really need the deodorant, just go ahead and steal it.
5: If you can make a plausible claim that you're poor, and no, it would be insulting and oppressive for us to do like an audit of what you spend your money on. Obviously, that would probably be racist.
4: Or do
5: too,
4: you have a job?
5: Disproportionately, blah, blah,
4: blah. Do you have a job? Right? Have you ever had a job? Are you applying for jobs?
5: So here's the inflation note I wanted to throw in. This never occurred to me. Saw this opinion piece. Republicans can end the inflation tax. And what they're talking about is capital gains taxes. And we're talking about most normal people run into capital gains taxes two ways. Number one, they have invested, they saved, they got mutual funds, whatever. And any gains they get, even long terms, get taxed at up to about 24%. Not to mention when you sell your house. Now, you get to put aside a certain amount of that for your next house if indeed you buy another house. Otherwise, you got to pay the government, you know, 20, 25, 30% of your gains. Excuse me. Well, what hadn't occurred to me? Oh, there's also an Obamacare surcharge on your capital gains. Did you know that?
4: Yes. No, I didn't.
5: But those rates apply to nominal gains unadjusted for inflation.
4: Oh, really?
5: Wow. As a result, sellers of assets end up paying taxes on inflated gains, raising the effective tax rate. And economists know this, like the great Arthur Laffer recently ran updated calculations showing how high the cost could be. Assuming an asset is held for 5 years and you make a 5% inflation adjusted annual return. So a good solid return, but you're just 5% in front of inflation. In that scenario, starting since inflation took off in 2021, he found the effective tax rate on real capital gains climbs to 51%.
4: That's horrifying.
5: Half of your investment gains go to the government if you kept 5% ahead of inflation.
4: That's horrifying.
5: It's not as bad as it was back in the 1970s when the inflation adjusted tax rate of capital gains was nearly 130%. Wow. And that is not a typo. The left and the big government types, their appetite grows with the eating, as the saying goes. Their appetite is voracious.
4: Well, stand up in front of a big crowd of people and explain that long, complicated, mathematical, you got to be kind of smart to understand it thing. Or stand up in front of a giant crowd and say, when are the rich going to pay their fair share and give you some?
5: Right.
4: Which
5: we deserve that. There's income inequality. When are the rich going to pay their fair share? You're right. I just lost. I lost again. Damn it.
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3: Couple of interesting developments, and this one, well, I'll just say it. So a bunch of incumbents survived redistricting and nut job opponents on the right and left. Debbie Wasserman Schultz, who is just evil, she got redistricted out of her district by DeSantis in the legislature, and then there was hot criticism that she was going to run now in a more than 60% black and Hispanic district that a white woman would run in that. Yes?
4: I've never been able to stand her at all.
3: Oh, she's so awful.
4: She is. I thought she was gone from the scene.
3: Soulless.
4: Seeing her name pop up yesterday was very disappointing to me.
3: Yeah, but so anyway, she said, yeah, no, I'm going to go ahead and run in that majority minority district. She won by like 20 points.
4: Yeah.
3: So the voters there were like, yeah, she's fine. So quit with your racial politics, your ethnic politics. It's just so dumb. Jared Moskowitz, who is one of the most prominent Jewish congressional Democrats, won. Let's see, Randy Feinwine.
4: That's a good point. For some reason, I didn't catch on to that. So the story was you had this district in Florida that had had black representation for 30 years. And along comes this white woman and takes it. Well, they voted for her.
3: Right.
4: So, and she won easily. So what? Who are you mad at?
3: So Randy Fine, who's a Republican, got primaried from the right, I guess. Let's see. He easily turned back a challenge by far-right influencer Dan Bilzerian, who suggested in one campaign ad that Nazi dictator Adolf Hitler needed to be reassessed. Bilzerian, who referred to Fine as a fat Jew, a Shylock, a Jewish supremacist, satanic whore, and Satan's creepy little minion. I kind of like the last one. In the shocking commercial, lost to the incumbent by nearly 40 percentage points. But the fact that... And
4: satanic whore?
3: Yeah.
4: Was that on a debate? Well, you're a satanic whore. I don't know how I'd respond to that in a debate.
3: No, I'm not.
4: I'm what now?
3: That was actually in an ad. There are a bunch of not the least bit funny stories about how anti-Semitism, including on the young right, has just exploded. Like the young kids now, the college right wingers, constantly making reference to Jews and goys, and it's now part of the conversation.
4: So the anti-Jew thing is
3: anti-Semitism, yeah.
4: Anti-Israel slash anti-Jew, always, you have to know more people are on that. But so it's left and right among young people?
3: Oh, yeah.
4: Well, that's bad. I did really see put out the report for religious attacks, anybody attacked for religious reasons. Over 60% of them this year on Jewish people, and that's a tiny population.
3: Yeah, just read a piece by a young conservative, Leo Lewis, How My Generation Became Anti-Semitic, and it is it's highly, highly troubling. Back to the election, at least briefly.
4: Who's running on a Hitler deserves a fresh look?
3: Well, the guy lost like crazy, but the point is that sort of thing was utterly, utterly unthinkable 10 years ago.
4: Oh, absolutely.
3: To even say it out loud. Not to mention the examples I'll give later, but notably, there were a handful, because there were three big primaries, well, big-ish primaries, Alaska, Florida, and Wyoming, in no particular. I guess that's alphabetical order, accidentally. Anyway, several Trump-endorsed candidates lost bad, and it's not surprising at this point. Darlene Graham, we mentioned that race in South Carolina. She's running against a 73-year-old, very solidly conservative congressman, Ralph Norman. But she has been leaning hard, hard, hard on I'm Trump's pick. I'm Trump's endorsee. I will work absolutely at Trump's side. And Norman is saying, I'll work with him when he's right. And if he's wrong, I'm going to say so. So I hope that's all right with y'all.
4: In South Carolina.
3: In South Carolina.
4: Wow.
3: Yeah. I haven't seen polls recently. But,
4: did you see Nancy Mace has got a new YouTube show?
3: I did. Yeah. I did.
4: She wears tank tops showing off her new tattoos.
3: Yes.
4: That she got because of the PTSD, because of the way of the press has treated her.
3: Yes, roughly. Yes. I tell you what, you run into Nancy Mason, say a nice Myrtle Beach watering hole. You got a 40-something hottie, got some tats, and you're thinking, you know, she's getting close to you, you're getting close to her. Sir, I beg of you, hear my words. Run. Run for your life.
4: Or use a false name.
3: Oh.
4: Sneak out of the hotel room in the morning.
3: She is. How do we feel about the term that that begins with M-I-L around here?
4: It doesn't offend me. It seems to offend you.
3: Well, the F is a crude word for sexual congress.
4: You are correct.
3: Yes. Well, that offends.
4: That's why people use an acronym.
3: Love. How about let's say lovemaking? So she's a milm. She's a mom. I'd like to love make. No, that doesn't work. Make love. No, that doesn't work either. Damn it.
4: What? So I'm horrified by what you said about the young right and their anti-Jew movement.
3: Yes.
4: Are they and the young left coming together on any of this? Are they like becoming a bloc?
3: That's an interesting question. I would say sociologically, it is already. It's now become acceptable to be openly, ridiculously, stupidly anti-Semitic. And I think it speaks to the same, you know, it's the same reason so many of these democratic socialists are getting elected and some of these right-wing firebrands and the rest of it. There is a huge, bone-deep discontent with, quote-unquote, how things are going. It's just unmistakable. And people are reaching out for this idea, that philosophy. And a lot of people are latching onto stupid, stupid stuff. But I think the point is people are unhappy.
4: Boy, it really is the oldest conspiracy. Sure. I've mentioned reading Ulysses James Joyce. The lead character is a Jewish advertising executive in Dublin in the early 1900s and just constantly running into anti-Semitism in Dublin, you know, over 100 years ago. Same sort of comments that you hear today. Why does everybody always land on the same? I understand needing a scapegoat for why you're not doing well or something and blaming someone else. But why does it always land in the same spot?
3: I will explain.
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13: Import taxes will hit about 5% of what Canada ships to the United States every year. Now, that includes products that range from hockey sticks to tongue depressors. The countries sold each other $880 billion worth of goods and services last year. The tariffs were initially supposed to kick in at 12:01 a.m. Wednesday, but President Trump extended the deadline for 3 days to allow talks to continue, but the two countries still could not reach an agreement in time.
14: Fox's Marianne Rafferty, Canada is promising to retaliate. Foggy weather is being cited as a factor in a plane crash in Alaska. 8 people were killed yesterday after a small plane attempted to land twice at a remote military airport. 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
19: In the U.S. Senate race in Texas, Democrat candidate James Tallarico is massively outspending his GOP opponent Ken Paxton on media ads. Tallarico has spent more than $25 million on campaign ads since late May. The outlay includes spots on broadcast. Despite the disparity in spending, Tallarico's slight polling lead is still within the margin of error. The AAA Texas Weekend Gas Watch says the statewide average gas price in Texas is $3.65 a gallon for regular unleaded, that price down 1 cent from a week ago. And country music star Keith Urban will be the headliner of the San Antonio Stock Show and Rodeo's musical lineup in 2027. Organizers reveal the rodeo's first round of entertainers on Thursday. Urban has performed at the rodeo several times in the past, including last year, the Turnpike, Troubadours, and Blackhawk. I'm John Wesley Downey.
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31: I want to welcome everybody to another episode of CEOs You Should Know Dallas. I'm Chris Long, Market President for iHeartMedia, and I am here with my new friend, Enrique Ramirez, CEO of Buff City Soap. Enrique, welcome.
32: Thank you. Thank you very much for having me.
31: So, we've had a little bit of a thing happen here that we're going to have to jump into right away that we don't normally do. Enrique, this is the first time. So I have a belief that, you know, you don't wear the concert t-shirt to the concert. There's just certain things you don't do. And I've got something I've got to ask you about. I've got another client texting me about your product as we're sitting here. Do we talk about it? Do we not? I've got my friend Elizabeth texting me about every product under the sun that she loves of yours. Oh my God, I love Buff City soap. I mean, you probably get a lot of these every day, right?
32: Fortunately, we do.
31: That's good. So this is going to be a great conversation.
32: Yeah, I love it.
31: I think Elizabeth loves car scents. Mm-hmm. Thanks for making a thank you. You don't get this very often. I mean, I'm sure you do, but like someone thanking you for a product.
32: I know. That's terrific. We love it. We have a lot of fans, and that's part of what makes our job so much fun.
31: Absolutely. Okay, so I got to get back on track. Sorry about that. So one of the things that we like to talk about as the largest audio platform in the United States, iHeartMedia, you know, 860 radio stations across 160 markets, podcast streaming, every kind of every genre covered on podcasting, every music format. I think it's important that we get to know a little bit about you musically. So I'm going to rapid fire a few questions and just first answer that comes to you. All right.
32: Terrific.
31: First music crush.
32: Madonna.
31: Madonna. Olivia Newton-John was mine. First concert.
32: Billy Joel in Mexico City.
31: Whoa. That we've been keeping a running list. You might have cracked the top three with that. Oh, that
1: we've had Billy Joel somewhere
31: have
1: else,
31: we?
1: Right?
31: Well, we had Whitney Houston. We've had Johnny Cash, Pink Floyd. We've had some good ones. Mine's Men at Work, so I am nowhere near the top 15. Last concert live show you went to?
32: I think that was Coldplay in Fair Park.
31: Not the one where the couple got the...
32: Not that one. Not that one.
31: That's good.
32: One here in town.
31: Yeah, safe.
32: It's good.
31: In town. All right. That's really good. Okay, so last one. What's your walk-up song?
32: My walk-up song? Well, I'm originally from Mexico City, so people always give me Latin songs for walk-up songs. And I like it. I used an Enrique Iglesias one called Escapar. And I like that one.
31: You good with that?
32: Yeah, I'm good with that one.
31: Okay. So the next time when you come see us, we'll make sure we have that ready to go for you. So, okay. You know, you have such a fascinating background. Why don't you give us the high-level version of, you know, school? I know you went to Wharton, correct, for your MBA and all of that. Let's talk a little bit about that. And then as you got into business, I know you have an extensive background at Yum Brands. You've done a lot of really interesting things. And what I found especially fascinating is finance background, correct?
32: Yes.
31: You came up through the finance?
32: Well, sort of.
31: I'll shut up. You go ahead
32: and
31: tell us
32: a little bit. Yes and no is the answer to that question. So, yeah, let me tell you. So I'm originally from Mexico City, as I mentioned. Grew up there, went to high school and college there, studied economics in undergrad, and started out in investment research, the investment research part of banking. So think like fixed income research or equity research.
31: Okay.
32: I worked for a very large European bank called Banco Santander, largest bank in Europe. And then I got married and we came to the U.S. for grad school. I wanted to get an MBA and my wife's an architect. She wanted to go to grad school here. So we went to Penn and we moved to Philly for a couple of years.
31: Pretty good school.
32: Yeah, we had a great time.
31: Yeah.
32: We just had a blast. And luckily we had some opportunities afterwards and I chose to do management consulting.
31: Okay.
32: And that's what brought me to Dallas because I had spent a summer doing management consulting. In the end, I took a job with BCG, the Boston Consulting Group here in town. And my wife and I thought we would be here for maybe a couple of years, get that experience, and then maybe move back home to Mexico City to start a family and live our lives. But we're still here. It's been 26 and a half years since we arrived in Dallas. So it's become our home.
31: That's awesome. So when did you jump over to the QSR side of things?
32: Yes, so, and that I'm going to bridge it to the did I grow up in finance or not. So after working for BCG for a couple of years, I actually moved to the company that used to be known as Kinko's.
31: Oh, wow. And
32: back then, Kinko's, this was, I'm talking like 2002, was owned by a private equity company. And they were trying to implement a turnaround plan and either take it public or sell it to a strategic buyer. And we sold it to FedEx.
31: You know, I saw your FedEx background. I didn't think Kinko's, though. Okay.
32: Yes. So I came with Kinko's. We sold the company to FedEx. UPS had bought mailboxes, etc. They all wanted more points of access for retail packaging, drop-off, and pickup. And so I stayed after the acquisition, ended up being there for about 8 years. And I never worked in finance during those 8 years. And I had not worked in finance in consulting. It was an analytical type job, but not straight finance. At FedEx and Kinko's, I did marketing, I did operations, I did real estate.
31: So you got to do everything.
32: So I got to do a lot of stuff.
31: Oh, yeah.
32: And I became a bit of a generalist.
31: Mm-hmm.
32: And then one day, I get a call from this former colleague of mine from BCG who had become an executive recruiter. And he said, hey, Yum's looking for someone to become CFO of Pizza Hut. And I thought of you, and I show them your resume, and they're kind of intrigued. So would you meet them? And I said, you know, I'm VP of marketing for the retail business.
31: Come on, it's a natural
32: FedEx.
31: Progression.
32: Right. So it was interesting. But I went and met them because I had always admired Yum Brands. Their stock price and their performance had been phenomenal, especially since the spinoff from Pepsi. And so I went and met the team, and I joined. And then I understood, you know, this was a divisional CFO job. I wouldn't have to deal with the full P&L. Really, my P&L stopped at like operating profit, and it was all about growth and planning and strategy and that type of stuff, not so much about control or the balance sheet. And so that's why they were okay with somebody with a more of a generalist background. And of course, I learned the function while doing the job, and I had a blast. Ended up staying there for over a decade, about 12 years, and had a chance to work in the U.S. Pizza Hut business and in the international business, which where we had a lot of growth, and just had a really good time. And then from there, I joined Buff City Soap, and it's been a great ride.
31: Okay, we're going to get to Buff City in 1 second, but you've talked about something. This first one of our guests that has worked on the international side of things. Compare and contrast a little bit doing, you know, working U.S. versus internationally.
32: Well, in the restaurant business, in quick service restaurants, it can be very different. And in the case of Pizza Hut, it was very different because in the U.S., we had a lot of corporate stores, company-owned stores, and then a lot of franchise stores.
31: Okay.
32: But we as a company, and Rebecca knows this very well, managed the calendar, the marketing calendar, the promotions, the new product innovation and stuff like that. And the franchisees and all the store operators executed those plans, right? Whereas in international, you have franchise partners who control entire countries, entire markets, in some cases, several countries. And so it's a bit of a different type of engagement between the franchisor and the franchisee. It's more about giving guidance. It's more like a portfolio management job to a large extent. But it's fascinating because competition is different.
31: Sure.
32: It's intense in many markets, but not as intense in some others. And the opportunity to grow more units, open more restaurants, is just bigger, right, than in a saturated market with
31: a lot of competition. Well, I'd imagine like product affinity is different.
32: Correct.
31: And
32: it's also fun to decide when you stick to your brand standards, to your product attributes, the key elements of your recipes. Think about like a Supreme Pizza, for example, versus when you allow some tropicalization, some customization for the local consumer's taste.
31: Mm-hmm. So I would imagine that franchise experience was probably a big part of the interest Buff City Soap had in your experience.
32: Correct. Probably the main part of why they were interested in talking to me, because I had spent a long time working with franchisees and large-ish franchise organizations, and Buff City Soap was starting to grow precisely with franchise partners that were multi-unit, multi-brand operators of several concepts.
31: And you're at, what, 240?
32: We're at about 205 stores right now.
31: Okay.
32: So we've grown pretty quickly.
31: Yep.
32: You know, the brand was started a little over 10 years ago, but the growth only started in 2020, really.
31: Okay. What's been the biggest? I mean, it's a great concept. What's the, and clearly people like Elizabeth, moms like Elizabeth love the product. Mm-hmm. What do you think the biggest catalyst has been?
32: I think that it's a very differentiated brand and a very differentiated product, right? So, as you know, we're in personal care, home care, and there are obviously competitors out there that sell products that are similar to ours, but nobody does it the way we do, which is, first of all, it's a combination of it's plant-based, no harsh chemicals, handcrafted in stores every single day, and since the production happens in the retail stores, customers get to see how the products are being prepared. In the makery, we call it the soap makery. It's like having a kitchen in the front of house, but we make soaps and related products instead of food. And so customers see that we actually only use, you know, a handful of ingredients, that it's all very natural, very, very, very good for you.
31: Mm-hmm.
32: And since we make it in stores versus in factories, customers can easily customize the products that they want. They can say, oh, I love your laundry soap, but you know what? I really love this fragrance that I smelled on this body lotion. Can you give me the laundry soap in that fragrance? And guess what? The answer is not only yes, but it'll take 5 minutes and we'll
1: So it's kind of like the Build-A-Bear of soap.
32: Exactly. Kind of. Yeah, it's a good analogy.
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1: You can use that. That's amazing.
2: Actually, you know, the CEO of Build-A-Bear, we were on the Jack in the Box board. She's wonderful, Sharon John.
1: Okay, so I saw that you were on the board of Six Flags.
2: Yes.
1: And Jack in the Box. Both with iconic, you know, forward facing, you know, brand leads, you know, Mr. Six and then Jack. Any secrets you can tell us on Buff City?
2: I just love consumer brands, you know. I just love the fact that when I talk to my family and friends about my job and the companies I try to help, they can relate to them because they've used them, they know the brand, they know their products, and I just love that. That's why I've enjoyed those assignments that you mentioned and what I love so much, what we do at Buff City Soap.
1: Yeah,
2: there's always secrets. We're going to create our own secrets as a young company that hopefully will become an iconic part of the history of Buff City Soap.
1: Well, that's the fun part. So give me a little bit of the history. You said it was founded in Memphis 10 years ago?
2: Founded in Memphis around 10, 12 years ago. It was one of those stories of our founder just started making soap in his garage, you know, wanted a better product, wanted a product that was better for skin, that didn't have harsh chemicals, and it started working, and they started bringing the products to farmers markets, and people started to buy them and love them and ask for more, so that led to the first store that was opened in the Memphis area in a place called Bartlett, Tennessee. Actually, the first name of the company was not Buff City Soap. It was the Bartlett Soap Company.
1: Okay.
2: And then later on, we rebranded to Buff City Soap, which, by the way, is a play on words on one of the nicknames of Memphis, which is Bluff City.
1: Got it.
2: So it's related to that. And Buff has something to do with like cleaning and soap. So okay. Buff City Soap came about that way. But yes, the business was started in Memphis.
1: So it's interesting you say going to farmers markets and things like that. So on the podcast, we talk to founders and then CEOs such as yourself. And, you know, they're two distinct paths. And I find we recorded an episode that hasn't been released yet with the founder of Good Ranchers. And Ben talked about, you know, going with meat to markets and things like that. And I don't know about you, but like for me, I'm like, man, the wherewithal it takes to say, you know what, I'm going to give this a shot and I'm going to go do it. And every one of them, of the founders, and I'd be curious about the Buff City founder because they just have this unfailing belief.
2: Yeah. No, you're right. You know, it's a breed in my mind of people who are like have the courage and the vision to go create new concepts, redefine industries, or come up with things we never thought we would ever need.
1: Yeah.
2: So that was no different in our case. So our founder's name is Brad Kellum, super creative guy, lots of different interests. He started other companies after Buff City Soap. Now he's been out of the company for a while. So I hear stories from back in the day where he had so much passion, would come to the stores and would want to make sure that the soaps were made a certain way and displayed a certain way and all these things. And that, of course, has become part of our ethos and part of our, you know, what we used to continue to develop the brand and create new products. Unfortunately, I didn't get to interact with him because he was long gone by the time I joined, but definitely a super creative. And I agree with you. You know, some of us are good at taking something and trying to make it better or grow it or find areas of improvement. And some others are great at just creating stuff from scratch. Like, I couldn't do it. I wish I had that ability, you know?
1: Well, and it's funny because you think about, I mean, obviously with your background, you know, and the generalist word is really interesting because you really do have the whole swath of experiences. But like, with all of that knowledge and experience and the ability to jump around between each different skill set, would it be interesting to you? Would you have the wherewithal, like you said, to say, oh, I'm going to take this product and I'm going to go do it? And like, I know, like, I'll think of things. You're like, oh, I could never get it from, I could start with A, but the B to Y would be really difficult for me.
2: Right. Yeah. And even when you have the conviction and you know that the product would work and all that, I've talked to several founders, and it's not just having the courage to get started, but then having the resilience to keep
1: going. Resilience, great word.
2: Especially in the case of somebody like us, who are like not starting out

0: our careers, you probably can develop the self-confidence that you can go try something like that out, but you're already used to a certain type of structure, resources.
1: Correct.
0: You know, people with whom you can bounce ideas off or who can help you get stuff done. And a founder is like, it's a lonely place and you don't have resources. You don't have the money to have a team. And
1: well, you wear all
0: so
1: the hats.
0: When you talk to them, you have to really have a huge, huge conviction and be very persistent, have great resilience to get it through.
1: So, so at 10 years, you're probably at an interesting place where you probably have some people that are originals. You know, they have the employee number that's like seven or something like that.
0: Yeah.
1: And then you have people that you're bringing in.
0: Correct.
1: How has that been, you know, merging that culture? Because I worked at somewhere at a point where it was the crossroads of all of the startup people that were there in the garage when it started.
0: Yeah.
1: Going, okay, now we're becoming a big company. I don't know if I like this anymore. And then people like me coming in who'd always worked in larger companies, and that merging of cultures was really interesting. So
0: yes.
1: I'd love to hear your perspective.
0: Yeah, of course. So first of all, although the company has been around for a little over 10 years, it didn't really start being managed as a multi-unit, you know, multi-territory franchising entity until about 5 years ago.
1: So that's right before you?
0: Right before I joined.
1: Okay.
0: And that's when the company got moved to Dallas. That's when franchising started in earnest and when we started hiring people and forming a team. Before, it was a family, very small scale operation.
1: Sure.
0: So, but to answer your question, we literally have a handful, like I'm thinking maybe 3-4 people that have been with us longer than 5 or 6 years.
1: Interesting.
0: That's it.
1: Okay.
0: So then we have like another, I mean, I guess then if you leave those like OG folks out of this equation, then we have maybe a third to a half our team who's been around for like 3-4 years, like myself. And then the other half are newer, right?
1: Yep.
0: I've only been with us for like months or a couple of years. And it's fantastic to have the ability to merge those folk, the OGs, the 4 or 5 that have been here a long time, those of us who have seen a few things in the last 4 or 5 years, and those who bring new ideas and are just getting like, you know, involved with the brand at this time in its evolution. And I always believe that every company, every team stands to benefit a lot from a combination.
1: Absolutely.
0: Of institutional knowledge, industry knowledge, relationships, all that, and new ideas, fresh perspectives, new attempts at getting things done.
1: Well,
0: in
1: that's the
0: way.
1: Best place to be, right?
0: Right.
1: Because I think if you're overweighted on...
0: You shouldn't. You can't.
1: You can't. Because if it's the OGs, it's like, well, this is how we do it. We didn't do it this way back when we were still going to farmers markets.
0: Mm-hmm, mm-hmm.
1: And when it's all the other, there's no tie back to the original ethos
0: exactly.
1: of the brand.
0: But when you have a nice mix, the OGs can say, hey, let's remember the essence of the brand. Let's remember how this started. And it helps you reground yourself
1: as
0: you're making decisions and looking for the evolution of the company.
1: So you're really in the process of creating what is the Buff City culture
0: correct.
1: Right now.
0: Yes.
1: That's an exciting thing because you look at your other brands, they were pretty established.
0: Yes, correct. And I will tell you that if you were to ask me what was your number one learning during your decade plus at Yum,
1: mm-hmm.
0: it wouldn't be anything about franchising or about the restaurant industry or about customers or products or service. It would be that culture really, really fuels results.
1: Oh,
0: Yum has
1: absolutely.
0: A special sauce,
1: mm-hmm.
0: and they have created a fantastic culture that really, I firmly believe, yields really powerful results. And so we're trying to create a really strong culture at Buff City Soap, mm-hmm. you know, a combination of like, you know, work hard, play hard, be a good peer, be a good partner, be a good collaborator, be resilient. But very, very importantly, yes, achieve results, go for big results, but do it the right way.
1: Correct.
0: Don't leave, you know, people hurt in the process. Don't do it on your own. Don't do it by yourself. Take people with you. Engage hearts and minds. And that's what we're trying to create as far as our culture goes.
1: So how many people do you have in the headquarters here?
0: We're about 65 or so.
1: Okay.
0: Yeah.
1: So, you know, it's one of those things where you can be the leader of it, but then there are those, you know, if you haven't reached it, you will at some point where it really becomes self-policing. Like this
0: correct.
1: Is how we,
0: right.
1: you know.
0: And that's why it has to be show me, don't tell me. If
1: yep.
0: you just say the same things over
1: well,
0: and
1: yeah.
0: over, but you don't. you don't display those behaviors, then nobody, they won't last long.
1: It's like a lot of things, right? Like if someone has to tell you, oh, we have a great culture. If I have to tell you, I'm yeah. kind of concerned.
0: Correct. Yeah.
1: You know, you should be able to feel it and see it and experience right. it when you're in the environment. What's the one thing you're most proud of in the moment in your 4+ years
0: at Buff? Mm-hmm. I'm really proud of the team we have built. Mm-hmm. We have a nice combination, as we were talking before, of people who kind of have been growing up with the company, and then folks who grew up in other concepts, in other industries, mm-hmm. and have come together to, you know, bring the best of both worlds, you know, beauty, consumer packaged goods, franchising, the restaurant industry, you know, so on and so forth. Digital, e-commerce,
1: yeah,
0: people who grew up building digital brands, which is a big growth avenue for us right now. Mm-hmm. Our in-store experience is phenomenal. Mm-hmm. Like, that's why you get texts like the ones you got from your friend. You know, people love seeing the products and the magic of the makery. But then at the end of the day, if you're hooked on our laundry soap, for example, you probably don't need to go to the store every single time to buy it. You know, you're okay ordering it. We also have a subscription model, or you can order it online. So this combination of the retail footprint and e-com is working really well for us. And so, yeah, having people in the company from all walks of life in terms of like how they grew up in business is something that I feel really good about. But more importantly, I think that the most prideful moments we have are when we receive messages and emails and texts like the one you started this conversation with. The fact that we not only have customers who like our products but who rave about them, it just gives us great, great satisfaction.
1: I mean, again, first time I've mentioned a podcast or a brand I'm talking on the podcast, and I got an immediate reaction like that. So even if Billy Joel doesn't make it to number one, you are the first that got in the podcast text about your product. That's pretty incredible.
0: That's great.
2: Hey, everybody. Lady Luck here. And we're celebrating America's 250th birthday. 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
1: What's the biggest challenge you face right now? I mean, we've talked about culture and there are challenges with that, but like when you look at your day-to-day and how you're growing and all that, what's the biggest challenge you face as CEO?
0: We are still a relatively small company, right? Mm-hmm. And as you know, in the consumer space, you need to do a great job of marketing your product, getting the word out there, giving people reasons, compelling reasons to try your products, right? Mm-hmm. And when you're a small company with a relatively small marketing budget, getting that word out is hard, right? Mm-hmm. So especially in an industry where, you know, there's many players, there's a lot of advertising money, there's public companies in the space, you know, these kinds of things. So that's a big challenge for us, getting the word out, getting awareness to become, getting the brand to become more known, getting more trial, you know, those kinds of things. But in this day and age where you can leverage digital advertising and social media to get your word out, we've been very pleased to see that occasionally folks post about our brand, just like your friend texted you. We had a really well-known comedian, you know, shoot a little video standing outside of our store, one of our stores, a couple of weeks ago, and that kind of went a little bit viral, and there were a lot of responses, and people started commenting on, because really the premise of this video that she shot was, what is this Buff City soap? Why is it popping around everywhere? Who needs that much soap, right?
1: Yeah.
0: And so then people started answering with, oh, I'm the one buying the soap. You know, yeah. I love it. I can't stop using it. It's the only thing I use in my house. And it generated all this back and forth that went a little bit viral. And so that was great. But having moments like that is challenging, right? You need to really work hard at getting them.
1: Oh, for sure.
0: Much harder than just saying, hey, let's invest X million dollars in a big marketing campaign.
1: Absolutely. What's something that's coming down the road you're excited about that you can share with us?
0: So we've been on this journey to, since customers love our products so much, we've been on this journey to give them more of them, right? So we started with just bars of soap,
1: yep,
0: bath bombs, the laundry soap, and a couple other things, shower oil, those kinds of things. We've been expanding our product assortment. So for instance, this year we launched room spray.
1: Since, I saw that.
0: Since people love our fragrances so much.
1: And Narcissist?
0: Narcissist. Narcissist is a favorite for sure. And so they love how they make their body smell, their clothes, their sheets. Why not just spray it in a room and make the room smell like that? So we launched room spray. And then we have another new product coming out later this year, which is deodorant. And so those are a couple of things that are exciting.
1: That's a competitive space right now.
0: That's a competitive space. But, you know, this is plant-based, no harsh chemicals, better for you, natural. And with our phenomenal fragrances. So we're excited about that one.
1: So that's later this year?
0: That's later this year.
1: Okay.
0: Yeah.
1: So it's exciting.
0: Yeah, very exciting. And then, of course, in addition to launching big new products like room spray and deodorant this year, we always have seasonal fragrances. So we have our fall fragrances coming up, then our holiday fragrances. And that's always exciting because it's, you know, very, you know, relevant for season. And, you know, it's team members in the store get really excited about what's coming. It sparks new creativity from our team members, because I don't know if you know this, but we have obviously a core assortment of products. So every store you go to, you'll find Narcissist soaps and Narcissist laundry soap and body lotion and body butter and all these things in the fragrances that we're most known for. But our team members in the stores have some flexibility to create local lines of products. So they have a shelf in the store that says local lines, and they can play with form and fragrance and colors, and they create a soap that is unique and it's only made in that store. And it can be like oriented toward kids if it has like some like, you know, interesting, colorful shapes and stuff like that that kids will be attracted to, or to the general consumer base, or to women, or to whatever. And so you have they can express their creativity by creating their own products too.
1: Okay, since there's no pictures with this, my face kind of crinkled up when you were saying this, because it springs up a really, what I think is an interesting conversation point. You know, the whole thing about franchising is about sameness,
0: right?
1: You know that from,
0: of course,
1: you know, of course, your yum days. How do you balance that? Because I think that's awesome. Because I think that's, there's things that can be very unique to a store on the East Coast versus the West Coast,
0: yeah,
1: a more rural market maybe, than, you know, all of that. How do you manage that? Like trying to have the same franchise experience, mm-hmm, overall, but also allow that freedom. Like, how do you train for that and teach,
0: yes,
1: that?
0: Yes, it's obviously a balance, right?
1: Sure.
0: But the way we do it is we are very clear on what the core assortment is. That's what,
1: sure,
0: we call it, right? Every store needs to carry these things in these fragrances, right? And then you can decide, for instance, to give you an example to make it more real. Let's say that we say our core assortment in laundry soap, powdered laundry soap, is five fragrances, right? Narcissus, Fresh Cotton, Magnolia, this and the other, White Jasmine and some other one. You have to carry those.
1: Mm-hmm.
0: But it's up to you whether you think you should also carry Good Morning Sunshine or any other of our fragrances, or Vanilla, or whichever of our fragrances, because,
1: yeah,
0: your customers like them and you want to have them ready for them to just pick up from the shelf when they come to your stores. But if you don't want to carry them, that's okay. You have the fragrance, and if a customer walks in and asks for that fragrance that's not on the shelf already, you can make it for them. So we give them flexibility that way, and that allows the customization to the consumer base, right? The type, mm-hmm, of customer they have in their trade areas. And then in addition to that, we have this other avenue for creativity and flexibility, which is the local lines that I mentioned. But there's guardrails. You can have half the store with just local stuff. It's one area, one dedicated, okay, like shelf type thing.
1: Do they have to like run it past you?
0: Yeah, they submit.
1: Okay.
0: They submit recipes. They submit pictures for approval, and we quickly respond and we say go. And you know, most of the time, it's a simple process. But we make sure that, for instance, it's not going to be like a choking hazard for a kid or something.
1: Yeah,
0: like
1: or
0: that,
1: it smells, right? like Bigfoot's foot or something.
0: Exactly,
1: like that.
0: You're right.
1: Not a positive.
0: Exactly. Yeah.
1: Got it. But that's it. But that had to have been, at least for when you started, where part of your role in previous places standardization.
0: Right. Yeah.
1: Absolutely. And you're like, wait, what are we doing here?
0: But fortunately, I had the experience of international, right?
1: Great point.
0: Where you go to Asia, for example, and you go to Pizza Hut establishments in Asia, and you'd be surprised to find that many of the pizzas are not tomato sauce and cheese based, but rather like a sweet and sour sauce with like shrimp and squid. And you go,
1: right,
0: well, that's not really a pizza. That's not really how we make pizzas. Yeah, but guess what? Customers in that market love those pizzas, so we allow that. But we also need to make sure we carry pepperoni.
1: Sure.
0: So with that experience, I was able to understand that standardization is important, but it shouldn't be dogmatic.
1: That's
0: and,
1: fair.
0: And too inflexible.
1: I think I'll pass on the squid pizza, though. That's okay. So thinking about the totality of what you've done, and the generalist term is really, you know, a great description. What's your, like, if given a choice, and these skill sets are thrown in front of you every day, you're jumping from each one to one, where's your lean? Like, is it marketing? Is it?
0: Oh, well, I like to think that I don't have favorite like areas
1: like
0: of
1: kids.
0: The business or functions or anything like that, and that I can contribute to all of our functions. But I just think that I do have a natural curiosity about everything we do, but I'd say that, you know, naturally I'm analytical by nature, and
1: sure,
0: that comes somewhat natural, and I like to understand the numbers. I ask questions about how this, you know, combined with this other initiative work out, and does it make sense for our franchisees and for the company, all that stuff. But I also gravitate a lot, and Rebecca knows this, toward marketing, right? And I did have a marketing job for a good chunk of my career. And what are we going to name the new fragrances? What are we going to name these new products? How are,
1: yeah,
0: we going to present them? What are the aesthetics of the marketing collateral? Is the campaign going to be more about product benefits or have some humor to it? Like, I really like that aspect of the job and enjoy it.
1: So when you see the list of all the to-dos for the day and you're like, ooh, a marketing meeting today.
0: A naming meeting.
1: Yeah, a naming meeting.
0: Are we going to name it something a little bit...
1: Enrique's early to that meeting.
0: A little bit controversial, a little bit edgy, or are we going to name it something like very safe and sweet and
1: I will say your face when you said that did brighten up. That a naming
0: meeting.
1: Well,
0: there you go.
1: Nobody loves a naming meeting more. So given your experience in Dallas, 26 years... What do you think is the big driver for Dallas being such a hub for headquarters? I mean, you're at a company that...
0: Well, a few things, right? First of all, it's a business-friendly state, Texas is, and a business-friendly city, the DFW Metroplex is. And that's we have to start there, right? Because if you make it easier for companies to do business here, they will come.
1: Sure.
0: But then also we have a lot of things going our way. The geographic location and the ease... to get to every part in the country and really everywhere in the world from here is a big attractiveness. And then I think Dallas has become a lot more diverse than people give it credit for. You know, when I came to Dallas in the year 2000, there were these perceptions that it's kind of a little bit like the Old West and everything is going to be oil money and these kinds of things. But you find out that, no, the suburbs are just like so diverse.
1: I moved here
0: so
1: in 2002,
0: diverse.
1: Same thing.
0: Right.
1: Like, I didn't see a cattle drive.
0: Correct. And growth has continued. I remember very well when we moved here, we lived in Uptown, and we went to IKEA to buy some furniture. And the tollway essentially ended there, right at IKEA.
1: Oh, for sure.
0: The tollway ended at 121. And now there's miles and miles upon miles of more road north of that. So I just think we have a lot of things going our way.
1: Yeah,
0: in this town.
1: It's been interesting. You know, we moved here just about the same time, seeing that growth. And I know, like, moving here from Kansas City, when I looked at the cost of living, it was the same. And you would think, oh my gosh, you know, going from this smaller city to a much larger one.
0: Yeah, cost of living, I failed to mention. Yes, when you're finishing your college degree or your graduate degree and you want to pick a city to go do a job in banking or consulting or accounting or what have you, or a marketing agency or what have you, and you say, well, I could go to New York, or I could go to San Francisco, or I could go to Dallas. What's the rent in each of the places?
1: Oh,
0: it's just mind-boggling.
1: 100%.
0: Yeah.
1: So, you know, I'm going to go back to the founders conversation, because you came in at an interesting point where you still saw a lot of the remnants of the founder culture and then the growth into more corporate structure.
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1: What would you tell someone who wanted to be a be a founder of a company? Because you really have that experience. You've seen, you know, not the tail end, but, you know, the transition period. Mm-hmm. Like, what would you tell someone who wanted to go down that path? Like, I have an idea and yeah. I want to go in. What would you tell them?
0: I would say, obviously, you have to have a lot of passion mm-hmm. behind your idea and stay true to it, because that's the essence and the starting point. Mm-hmm. Right. But after that, couple things. First of all, stay positive and resilient, because there will be many roadblocks along the way. Many times when you'll go, is this even worth it? Could I go do something else that's easier? That's going to be, you know, less complications to get it done.
1: Sure.
0: And then in addition to that, I would say surround yourself with a team that complements your skills. Right. So if you are a very creative, kind of very optimistic, high energy, but not very structured, not much about process type person, well, then make sure you hire someone who's going to complement you and bring that discipline and process and order to the organization or the startup, so that you do it the right way.
1: Yeah.
0: Life is about balance. You know, yeah. You can have too much of anything or too little of anything, or you face an imbalance, and that's always troublesome.
1: Okay, I'm going to flip it. Now, you went the other route, you know, MBA. Mm-hmm. So you've got a young, you know, professional just out of college, maybe going to get their MBA. They want to rise, you know, go through the ranks and all that. What would you tell them?
0: Well, my answer to that is going to make me sound like a dinosaur, but I think that's okay. My advice would be very simple. If you want to advance in business, work hard. Put your head down, work hard, deliver on everything you're supposed to do, and then find time to over-deliver.
1: Mm-hmm.
0: Do that, and don't worry too much about when's going to be my next promotion.
1: Yep.
0: Should I go do something else? Yeah, you need to spend some time thinking about that, and you need to be an advocate for yourself. But the number one success factor is hard work, reliability,
1: grit.
0: Being a good partner, grit, being a good collaborator, not asking for the next promotion every 5 minutes.
1: Yeah, it is interesting. I mean, you know, these conversations go on all the time, but, you know, so much really is, should be broken down for, it's like, you know, I remember get to the office before your boss, right. Don't leave until your boss leaves. 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
19: Fighting back, I'm Paul Stevens, Fox News. Canada now vowing retaliation against a new round of 50% tariffs from the Trump White House. This after talks collapsed late yesterday.
20: President Donald Trump's import taxes will hit about 5% of what Canada ships to the United States every year. Now, that includes products that range from hockey sticks to tongue depressors. The countries sold each other $880 billion worth of goods and services last year. The tariffs were initially supposed to kick in at 12:01 a.m. Wednesday, but President Trump extended the deadline for 3 days to allow talks to continue, but the two countries still could not reach an agreement in time.
19: And that's Fox's Marianne Rafferty. Canadian Prime Minister Mark Carney blaming unfair last-minute changes to D.C.'s proposed terms. He says Canada will match the tariffs. President Trump heading to South Carolina, pushing for Republican Senate candidate Darlene Graham, the sister of the late Lindsey Graham.
20: Republicans in the Palmetto State, including the state's former Governor Nikki Haley, have raised concerns about Graham's readiness after she admitted at a debate this week that she wasn't well-versed on national security. President Trump has dismissed her response, saying she was only giving an honest answer. He wants voters to focus on what he says is at stake.
21: If we lose, you're going to lose your border. You're going to lose your tax cuts.
20: Meantime, Vice President J.D. Vance was in his hometown of Middletown, Ohio, trying to sharpen the administration's message on the economy.
19: Fox's Madeline Rivera in D.C. IndyCar making history this weekend with the inaugural Freedom 250 Grand Prix in Washington, D.C. The 250-mile race will send 25 drivers around a 1.7-mile street course, with the track running past landmarks, including the Washington Monument and the National Air and Space Museum. Championship leader Alex Palau headlines the field of the race, 1 p.m. on Fox. 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
4: In the U.S. Senate race in Texas, Democrat candidate James Tallarico is massively outspending his GOP opponent Ken Paxton on media ads. Tallarico has spent more than $25 million on campaign ads since late May. The outlay includes spots on broadcast. Despite the disparity in spending, Tallarico's slight polling lead is still within the margin of error. The AAA Texas Weekend Gas Watch says the statewide average gas price in Texas is $3.65 a gallon for regular unleaded, that price down 1 cent from a week ago. And country music star Keith Urban will be the headliner of the San Antonio Stock Show and Rodeo's musical lineup in 2027. Organizers revealed the rodeo's first round of entertainers on Thursday. Urban has performed at the rodeo several times in the past, including last year, the Turnpike, Troubadours, and Blackhawk. I'm John Wesley Down.
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0: Is something scary afoot? It sounds a little scary.
1: No, I just wanted to play some music that would really grab everyone's attention.
0: Well, it made me a little nervous.
1: Because this is a really important part of the show.
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1: Smart.
2: All right, so, there's a lot going on. Jaden Daniels being all selfish and everything about his number. But the news on the sports world was overshadowed yesterday by the story of the late Tommy John. You've heard of his surgery, but did you know there was a real dude back there behind all that? Dude had Tommy John surgery. Everybody had Tommy John surgery. It's for baseball pitchers. But the athlete that it was named after, Mr. Tommy John, died over the weekend. He was 83 years old.
1: That is very sad.
2: I'm assuming he died from being 83 years old, most likely.
1: So they named a surgery after him. Apparently he had bladder cancer, but that wasn't anything to do with the surgery, right?
0: No, it's pretty much all for elbows and arms and that sort of stuff.
1: Grew up in Indiana, small little town, Terre Haute it's called, but died at Lakewood Ranch in Florida. Quite a life he lived, mostly known as a Yankees pitcher. But played for some other teams, too.
2: For the Dodgers, among others, yeah.
1: The Indians, the White Sox, the Dodgers, the Yankees, the Angels, the Athletics, and then again, the Yankees. Boy, he really moved around, didn't he?
2: And they'll do that.
1: All-star player four times, 1968, then 1978 to 1980. Not bad. Not a bad little career there.
2: While we're in baseball, just real quick, Stros lost 2 out of 3 over the weekend. If you weren't watching to Seattle, they still up 2 games over the Rangers, but Seattle closing the gap on the Rangers. We'll see how they're going to work out these last couple of dozen games or so. Let's see. Oh, Scotty Scheffler, that's a golfer dude, finished 17 under par to win the St. Jude Bowl.
1: Okay.
2: In Memphis.
0: They call them bowls in golf?
1: Sure.
2: Yeah, why not? That's what it was, a competition. Oh, and congratulations. You don't normally hear about this, but apparently LSU have got some amazing volleyball championship ladies. Brasher and Cruz made history in the volleyball championships with a three-peat back-to-back-to-back championships. So the LSU crew, very excited for Brasher and Cruz, as obviously we are too. There's new coaches in college football. I don't know if you've been keeping up. Yeah, all right, you know your team. Maybe you follow an LSU or you follow an Ole Miss or whoever it is. Turns out there's 34 new coaches in FBS in football coming in this year. And, of course, LSU got them a new coach. Tulane, Florida, Memphis, new coaches. Stanford, Oklahoma State, UCLA, Penn State, Michigan State, Ole Miss, Auburn, Arkansas, Kentucky, Florida, Southern Miss, just to name the ones in this general vicinity.
0: Right around here.
2: That's all them new coaches coming in. So might not be as interesting as what new players you got on the field as what new coaches are on the sideline this year to see how things go. Because, you know, some of them teams, I'll take your coach and you can take mine. And now we'll see how that work out.
1: And if I'm not mistaken, from the last year or two, aren't we kind of living in the era of college football coach sex scandals?
0: I mean, look out now.
1: Can't wait to find out who they'll be sleeping with, what lawsuits will be involved, what restraining orders.
2: Oh, all that's coming.
1: Oh, that's going to be really exciting.
0: Just remember the wise words of Bum Phillips, who told you, you know, a really good coach, you know how you can tell? A really good football coach, he can take his'n and beat your'n, and then he can take your'n and beat his'n. That's a good coach right there.
1: Is he talking about what I think he's talking about?
0: Winning football games?
1: Oh, never mind. Yeah.
0: It takes his and then beats your.
1: Got it. Okay, yeah.
0: It's country palaver, I think is what they call that.
1: Absolutely.
0: It's what?
1: The colloquialism.
0: Yes, that. Yes. Very well said, sir.
1: The Korean Football Association.
0: What does the K stand for?
1: Korea.
0: Are they sure?
1: Yeah.
0: Maybe klepto. We don't know about the W over here.
1: No, we don't. No. They're apologizing this week for inappropriate conduct and various controversies after being accused of paying for, and I quote, sexual entertainment for foreign referees.
0: Oh, really? Huh. How does that work exactly?
1: A little over a decade ago, the KFA got into trouble, apparently, following a disastrous year for the association, punctuated by the national team failing to get out of the group stage of the FIFA World Cup.
0: Oh, that had to hurt.
1: Multiple star players active in top European leagues on the team. South Korean soccer fans blamed the team's coach.
0: I thought we were talking about football. Now, all of a sudden, we're talking about soccer.
1: Yeah.
2: That's what they called it over there.
1: It's been soccer this whole time, Billy.
0: Oh, hell, you tricked me.
1: Anyway, they said apparently the KFA hired a coach that had failed to produce results for the national team, and the outreach became so pervasive that South Korea's president apologized for the World Cup performance and promised government action. So Hong Kong has since fled the country, reportedly to California. Gets a little complicated here, but Hong and the current, that's his name, Hong Kong. I know that's confusing.
0: That's tricky.
1: Hong and the current leadership of the KFA do not appear to be involved in the current scandal, but the new scandal involves sexual favors. The KFA did not name the sexual favors, but apologized vaguely for inappropriate actions taken by the association.
0: What are you thinking? A rub and tug, probably?
1: It sounds like they hired a hooker for one of the referees in an effort for...
0: maybe more than one.
1: Yeah, I mean, favors.
0: Yeah. Could have been a masseuse. A quote-unquote massage parlor girl.
1: Yeah.
0: That's what I said, the rub and tug.
1: The recent allegations...
0: Probably gave him that. Isn't that what the guy that owned the New England Patriots got when he went... down to Miami.
1: Is that? Oh, yeah, I guess so.
0: Yeah, a little,
1: Robert Kraft, yeah.
0: That's him, yeah.
1: Yeah. And then they did an investigation into that, and they determined that Robert Kraft's, like, really old, you know?
0: Yeah.
1: Like, how did he even...
0: It took that investigation to determine that he was really old.
1: They looked into it, and then they figured out these masseuses were really Asian, too. That's
0: like 100% real
1: very,
0: deal.
1: Yeah, very. Not even a little bit un-Asian.
0: No.
1: And they're like, and between the two of them, it's just like a really old guy and a very Chinese person alone in a room. And then was the part that was really interesting.
0: Uh-oh.
1: Apparently, in exchange for money, they provided a service to him.
0: Easy, boy. Easy now.
1: I'm just telling you what the news was.
0: I know.
1: And it was what they would refer to as, affectionately referred to in this report, as sexual entertainment.
0: Uh-huh.
1: Yeah.
0: Now, did anybody suffer from that? Who was the victim of that crime again?
1: Well, that's always been my role. No victim, no crime is how I look at it. If nobody actually got hurt by this, they had made the claim at the time that some of the women were human trafficking victims. So Reason.com sent out a bunch of journalists. That's like John Stossel and those guys.
0: Yeah.
1: And they did an investigation and they determined none of these women were trafficking victims. They all seemed to be there of their own free will.
0: Yeah, imagine that. At the close of business, they all got in their car and drove to their own apartment somewhere and went back to work the next day.
1: But it did not stop Bill Belichick from buying a t-shirt for his girlfriend to wear.
0: Yeah.
1: At a sporting event with the name of the massage parlor on it.
0: Sweet.
1: Yeah, that was pretty funny.
0: He's setting her up for a future.
3: Are y'all not tickled? Are y'all not plum tickled?
4: I swear to God.
3: Is this not what y'all came here for?
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0: All right, Red Stick, Baton Rouge and Memphis. This is two of the grittiest places in Walton and Johnson country collide together for this next news story.
1: Whoa, looks like it could be trouble.
0: Baton Rouge, Louisiana. 50-year-old Tyrone Brazil and 50-year-old Lenisa Bradford go on a ride together. It starts off at Independence Community Park. They get into a verbal argument.
1: Who's driving?
0: Well, not Lenisa.
1: Okay, that's what I figured.
0: Because she's dead.
1: Well, I mean, she could have been driving that up till the... Wait, what now?
0: Police say Brazil pulls a gun and shoots her. Instead of calling 911...
1: Oh, dear.
0: Brazil loads her body into the passenger seat, and he starts driving. Where does he go? The bayou? Nope. A nearby ditch?
1: I'm going to guess Memphis.
0: Downtown Memphis.
1: You kind of gave me the answer early in the headline.
0: Memphis police pull him over for a routine traffic violation.
1: Was he trying to use the HOV lane the whole way or something? What was up with that?
0: It just says routine traffic violation. They look over. They find a dead woman sitting shotgun. He's just driving along.
1: He had shot her earlier that day, apparently, before. And just kept driving.
0: And now she's sitting shotgun.
1: Uh-huh. Wow.
0: Brazil is locked up as a fugitive. He's due at a Memphis court Monday while they work the extradition paperwork back to Louisiana.
1: I wonder, you know, early in the conversation with the cops, though, if he, you know, why I stopped you? It's not because of the dead girl in the car next to me, in the seat next to me, is it? You know, something like that. Or it's like, no, last I checked on her, she was fine. I didn't know she died. Well, about the gunshot. Oh, well, yeah, that probably didn't hurt.
0: Oh, yeah, I didn't even notice. I wonder
1: where that came from.
0: I thought it was weird that she just let me keep talking about the Saints and she didn't interrupt me.
1: And on and on and on. Usually she's said stuff by now.
0: I had a lot of thoughts on the LSU new coaching team, and boy, she just let me go. She didn't. At some point, I thought she'd interject, you know?
1: Yeah, he had to have known. You know, any man with a woman in the car and she's quiet.
0: So the cop pulls her over. License and registration, and is that a dead person sitting next to you?
1: Huh.
0: How do you even open that conversation?
1: That's a good question. Yeah, what kind of excuse do you make? Well, you know, when you're speeding, it's because, I had to pee, or I was on the way to the hospital, you know, somebody's dying or something. But with that, I'm law. I don't know.
0: Maybe the real mystery is how many miles you could put on your car before someone notices the passenger's a dead person.
1: I do wonder how many people passed them, you know, or they passed, then they just looked over and was like, wow, that lady looked dead.
0: Brazil's in custody, Bradford's family dealing with the unthinkable, and Memphis just handed Louisiana a suspect with a very short explanation.
1: I bet.
0: Justice

0: Line of Costco on Woodruff Road Thursday morning. 24-year-old Jose Alejandro walks in, heads straight to the jewelry counter, and starts smashing the display cases.
1: When he walked in, was he swinging a machete?
0: That's what it says. A machete and a pickaxe.
1: Oh, a pickaxe, too. Was he going mining for gold?
0: Everybody starts calling the cops. Apparently, they thought it was a hammer. When confronted, he also claimed to have a gun. Classic over-promise, under-deliver. He didn't have a gun. Instead of running or hiding, customers and store employees jump in, detain the guy, hold him until the cops show up.
1: Wow. That's very bold for people to just jump on a man with a machete and a pickaxe.
0: One customer took some minor injuries in the process and got checked out by EMS.
1: Oh, yeah. But you're supposed to distract them. Throw sand in their face. Or point and go, hey, look, that lady's naked. And then when he turns to look, that's when you move in.
0: Sure.
1: You learn these things after a while.
0: He's been charged with armed robbery, third degree assault and battery. Apparently he took a pretty mean looking mugshot, really mean mugged the camera.
1: Oh, no.
0: That's a mistake. Mm. Smile in your mugshot.
1: Yeah, because the jurors might see that.
0: Yeah.
1: Yeah.
0: And if you smile, it looks innocent. Plus, what if he wants to run for office later on,
1: Oh, yeah. Well, he will.
0: My question is, and I don't mean to stereotype, but with a name like Jose Alejandro Geraldo walking around a Costco with a pickaxe and a machete, how much longer until we find out ICE is involved in the detainment process?
1: Well, let's hope so.
0: One injured shopper later, apparently. Worth it for the story, or should every big box store just start issuing free hero stickers at the exit?
1: Wow.
0: The guy actually tried to stop him with his bare hands, got injured.
1: Yep.
0: If regular people are the ones stopping the machete guy, what exactly are the police doing?
1: That's a good question. You call them and they'll get there eventually. But people were already there and they had to do something.
0: Citizen's arrest. Guy came in for $1.50 hot dog, left a hero. Respect to the customers. They didn't wait, for justice to show up. They took care of it themselves.
1: Well, all right then.
0: That's quite the story,
1: Yeah, it's pretty freaky. Now, this next, I don't even understand what this is all about here. Some guy dresses up like, okay, see if you can help me out with this real quick.
0: Shoot.
1: A guy in England dressed up like the Grim Reaper climbs onto the roof of the hospital and then stares down at the staff and the visitors when they come and go from the hospital. Which part of that is the crime?
0: Well, probably
1: trespassing.
0: Yeah, probably not supposed to be there. Harassment, maybe.
1: Well, yeah, in general.
0: Here's what I want to know. If you do something wrong like that, but it's obviously funny, does the judge,
1: Are you thinking like, the island attorney walking along the beach and in a hurricane?
0: For those that don't know, we have a friend named Mark Metzger. He's a lawyer on the island of Galveston. And every time there's a hurricane, well, not every time, but once very famously, he walked around in a Mike Myers Halloween costume.
1: With a fake knife, big fake butcher knife. It wasn't real.
0: Out on the beach, and people didn't like it. He got arrested.
1: The police didn't think it was funny. Everybody else did. But anyway, this guy dressed up. He's got his black Grim Reaper outfit on, and he's on the roof, and he's got his long, big old, I don't know if it's a sickle or a sling blade or whatever you want to call it, but he was doing Grim Reaper stuff. They charged him.
0: Did you say sling blade?
1: Some people call it a sling blade. Some people call it a different thing.
0: All right, go on.
1: They charged him with causing a nuisance without reasonable excuse. So you can be a nuisance if you've come up with a good reason.
0: Yeah, sure. I mean, look, I've been doing it for years. This job pays pretty well.
1: Exactly.
0: Surprisingly, yeah. Here's my question.
1: He was fined $300. I think we need to start fining Kenny.
0: If I'm at the cancer ward, and they're like, you got a thing, Kenny. We got to look at, your kidneys or whatever. And I'm walking in, and I'm real worried about dying. And then there's a guy standing there dressed like the Grim Reaper. That kind of cheered me up a little. It's dark, but it's funny.
1: There's a picture of him on the roof.
0: It looks exactly like what you think.
1: That is Grim Reaper in profile.
0: Okay, here's the thing. It's not funny. It's hilarious.
1: It is. Yeah,
0: it really is. McDonald's gift certificate for that.
1: Yeah,
0: young
1: tell
0: man.
1: People to just lighten up.
2: You ought not use language like that.
3: Walton and Johnson Radio Network.
2: When was the last time you woke up actually feeling rested or got through the day without feeling stressed out? Yeah, over 50% of adults say they'd feel better if they got more sleep.

0: Colonel in Navy World?
1: No, I get it. It was the same actor that played Daniel Boone that played Davy Crockett, but I only know that because you told me.
0: That's right. Yeah, it's Fess Parker. Apparently, them two old boys, Daniel and Davy, didn't even live near each other.
1: Really?
0: They're just out in the woods. No, it was that they didn't live near each other in time.
1: Well, yeah, it was like a decade apart, right?
0: Oh,
1: yeah,
0: they a did more Daniel, than that. They weren't neighbors.
1: They did Daniel Boone in the 60s, and Davy Crockett was in the 50s.
0: Yes, thank you for clearing that up.
1: So, obviously.
0: Okay, then.
1: Over $700,000 now raised for a woman who strangled her three children to death with exercise ropes. Every single donation is from a woman. Hundreds of thousands of women in a TikTok true crime psychosis.
0: Just sad, isn't it?
1: Where they believe the husband did it because he looks mean and he's a Gemini.
0: Oh, well, you know, he's got that going against him. And she was a Leo?
1: Somehow, three children got murdered, and somehow that might not even be the worst thing about all of this.
0: $700,000. If she's found guilty, which she is,
1: she's admitted it.
0: Does she get the money? Or should all of those women that donated also be found guilty of being an accomplice?
1: Well, I think it's money for her legal
0: defense.
1: Yeah, I think so. Yeah.
0: But what? She did it. Oh, well.
1: May God's. Boy, the comments are crazy. They're like, I think the husband did it. He's a Gemini.
2: Blaming the husband. But he wasn't even there.
1: No, he was out running errands.
2: He was out running errands.
0: Well, according to him.
1: Yeah, he was.
0: Did they have a videotape from the store?
1: We hurt with
0: probably.
1: You. Probably. Well, she admits she sent him out on an errand. Yeah. Here are some of the comments. We hurt with you. We hope for you. And we stand with you.
0: Mm.
1: What? She murdered her kids.
0: And people have donated money, a lot of money to her.
1: Mm. I stand with you, Lindsay. We all do. We know.
0: Sounds like there's a lot more possible future baby killers out there in the world, huh?
1: Lindsay, the moms are with you. We feel your pain and we'll do what we can to hold you up. What? Other moms will be helped. Mm. What? Helped with what? Jeez, I hope not. I hope they don't help murder their kids.
0: I know.
1: This story could have been mine. My heart is with... What? What? This woman.
0: It could have easily been me. How many times have I nearly killed my kids? Because I just wasn't having a good day.
1: Hey, Mom, real quick. I was looking through our bank statements, and I saw a donation for a GoFundMe. So when I checked the GoFundMe, it was you telling a woman who murdered her kids that you were just like her and you empathized with her.
0: Yeah, you kids better... You better take the hint. Start acting right.
1: Mom, did you almost murder me when I was a baby?
0: Oh, so many times. Let me tell you, you're lucky to still be alive.
1: Wow. Gentlemen, if you are dating a woman, if you are engaged to a woman...
0: Who's donating to that?
1: If you've recently been married, ask your woman how she feels about this. Who does she blame? Is she on the side of the husband or the state... Or does she think the woman who killed her kids is the victim? And if she says anything, even remotely
0: anything
1: close
0: like that.
1: To saying she empathizes with Lindsay Clancy, run
2: away
1: as fast as you can.
2: Don't look back. Just keep running. Yeah. Just keep going.
1: And these women vote.
0: Yeah.
1: You're like, wow.
0: Yeah, that's been a problem for years, hasn't it?
1: How is it there are so many of these middle-class women with college degrees who support full-on socialism and the weirdest laws, the strangest, they want to send their kids to drag queen story hour. How is it that these women exist?
0: You know what we ought to do? We ought to take away their right to vote until they act right again.
1: I think it's a little late.
0: No, we can do it. We just take away their right to vote. You going to have somebody vote on it?
1: I think...
0: That's not going to work.
1: Yeah, it's too late because they'll vote against it.
0: Well, then we won't let them vote.
1: Shouldn't have given them the right to vote in the first place.
0: Yeah, should have thought about that, I guess, huh?
1: Bruce Willis showed up for his daughter's wedding, and the photo is pure die-hard heart.
0: Oh, I'm sure it is. But he was there.
1: This is a really sad story. His daughter, Tallulah Willis, is named Tallulah. Isn't that terrible?
0: It is sad.
1: I know, isn't that terrible?
0: Yeah.
1: Anyway, she married a musician, also kind of sad. And
0: it just keeps getting worse.
1: And she had a custom Balenciaga gown, the whole romantic setup. She was wearing a gown from a fashion brand who celebrated child rape.
0: I was going to say, aren't those the child traffickers and stuff, them Balenciagers?
1: Yeah. And then comes in the fact that dad has Alzheimer's. And boy, this is just a sad news story. Mm. Vogue dropped the photos, including a black and white shot of Bruce, now 71, in a short sleeve shirt and a woven fedora, arm around his daughter while holding his new son-in-law's hand. Rare public appearance for the actor who's been largely out of the spotlight since the dementia diagnosis.
0: You're telling me that he wore a short sleeve shirt to the wedding? Or was this photo taken somewhere else?
1: No, it was at the wedding, yeah.
0: Oh, dear God, he does have dementia then.
1: And a fedora.
0: He knows better than that, or he used to know.
1: Demi Moore was there, too. Flowy blue satin number.
2: Ain't that mama?
1: Yeah.
2: Yeah, that's mama.
1: Bruce Willis in a fedora at his daughter's wedding.
0: In a short sleeve shirt, though.
1: While fighting dementia. Just the... Wow.
0: That's not good.
1: A fedora.
0: You got a problem with that?
1: The whole thing.
0: You know, men used to wear hats all the time back in the 60s. You know, Mad Men, watch those shows like that and some of those old movies. It was a classier time.
1: Listen, fedoras are okay if you are a cab driver, you play bass in a jazz band, or if you're a black guy. Otherwise, I wouldn't do it.
0: Nah.
1: That's just my
0: recommend again it.
1: Yeah. If you're a detective... If you're a newspaper reporter and you're
0: and
1: on
0: the... it says press on your hat.
1: Go ahead.
0: Sure.
1: Other than that, I imagine a guy in a fedora hat, I just see someone at a comic book convention who hasn't been outside in a long time and he smells bad.
0: In other old man news, Harrison Ford is going to play Indiana Jones one more time. Now, he's already been Indiana Jones 5 times, and the last one was 2023.
1: I saw it. Who saw it? Show of hands.
0: Just you.
1: And it failed miserably.
0: Dial of Destiny.
1: That movie did abysmal. Why would you keep making them?
0: Well, he's coming back because at the Disney convention over the weekend, he announced that Disney is using him as the actual model for the new attraction, Indiana Jones and the Myth of the Jade Serpent.
1: Oh.
0: So, it's not a movie, but they're using him as the model for the Indy Jones in their little Disney production.
1: Here's how bad it is right now for Hollywood. He's an 84-year-old action star.
0: Yeah.
1: And this is a thing they're...
0: still relying on that.
1: I know.
0: Mm-mm-mm.
1: That's how much it sucks. They're like, hey, does Vin Diesel have anything? Vin Diesel.
0: Please.
1: Scott, pick up your laptop and leave the meeting.
0: Get out of here.
1: You do not get to be here for this anymore.
0: I just noticed you have a kitty cat on your t-shirt. I don't know why I didn't notice that before.
1: What's the Bobcat logo? I got this at UVC Power Sports.
0: Bobcat, like in Texas State?
1: No, Bobcat.
0: That's the Texas State Bobcat right there. I've seen it before.
1: Okay, well, sure, but this is Bobcat tractors.
0: Equipment.
1: And, yeah, exactly.
0: Yeah.
1: Right. Bobcat brand's new line of small to mid-sized tractors are in stock right now at UVC Power Sports.
0: I just like the little kitty.
1: I'm pretty excited about that, you know?
0: Well, who ain't?
1: You know, I rode those. I raced Adam from down the hall at the sports station.
0: I understand you kicked some serious ass that day, too. Yeah.
1: That's why whenever I show up in Alvin, Texas, they call me Bobcat Kenny. Sometimes they just call me BC.
0: BC?
1: Yeah.
0: I'm sure you think that stands for Bobcat.
1: Sometimes they call me DB. I don't know why. Something D-bag or something?
0: I don't know. You never can tell about people.
3: It ends up, when you do communism right, it works perfectly, and everyone loves it.
4: And it only took 200 million starving to get here.
3: That's less than half as many as we thought.
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0: No matter what we talk about today, just know we're thinking about Frank Beard.
1: Yes, sir. 77.
0: Yeah.
1: That doesn't seem like enough. I know when I get to be 77, I'm going to want to keep going if I get that far, but none of us knows how much time we got left, how much sand is left in that hourglass, huh? What if you do one of them big Wicked Witch hourglasses? Remember she had one? And she was going to kill Dorothy as soon as the sand ran out, but then she didn't. I guess she forgot. Probably the flying monkeys needed her for something. Anyway, she had one of them big hourglasses, and you turned it over. When the sand runs out, you know, I'm going to kill you and your little dog, too, and all that. What if the top part of the hourglass where all the sand is was black or blackened? You couldn't see through it.
0: Sure.
1: Non-transparent?
0: Right.
1: No, you can't see through it. And you don't have no idea how much sand. But that sand is running out 24/7. You got to worry about that.
0: Well, to your point, Chuck Grassley, 92 years old, still a senator. Bernie
1: Sanders.
0: Still
1: got some sand left in his hourglass, ain't he?
0: 84 years old, still running the country. Donald Trump in his 80s.
1: Have you noticed how many ancient politicians there are? Are they getting special medical care and treatment some of these, like before peptides became a thing, I bet our politicians were already getting them.
0: Adrenochrome.
1: And all that, yeah, the baby blood and all the other things. I think these you know, politicians get in there and they've got a secret club and they all share the same information and they don't let us have it.
0: Aren't they worried that the world's going to end in 5 years?
1: I heard from some pretty, you know, believable sources that we ain't got much time left on this planet. I don't know what kind of plans you got for the future, but hope it ain't long term.
0: The year was 2019. AOC didn't realize yet she had a chance at becoming the Democrat nominee in 2028. She didn't even consider that.
1: No.
0: She was out hanging out with the most radical far leftists in the progressive movement.
1: Of course, they don't seem that radical now.
0: No.
1: You know, from 6 or 7 years ago.
0: And this is when, that's when she said this.
2: Millennials and people and, you know, Gen Z and all these folks that come after us are looking up and we're like, the world is going to end in 12 years if we don't address climate change. And
0: all right, so by that,
1: now we have 5 years left.
0: We have five
1: that
0: years
1: was
0: left.
1: 7 years ago, do the math.
0: Well, she's changed a little since 2019. Here she is the other day.
2: It's possible to win the Senate, so I've been focused on those legislative.
3: What do you make of those controversial statements? I'm sure you've seen. I mean, she's, you know, the Thanksgiving dust up. Mm-hmm. She says she doesn't, you know.
0: Talking about Francesca Hong, the DSA. They're talking about the DSA.
3: The abolished prisons, abolished police, mm-hmm. which is also positions that have been taken by a lot of the progressive candidates who have won.
2: Mm-hmm.
3: How do you get around that?
2: Yeah. I mean,
3: these are not positions that are supported by.
2: Right. I mean, I think that a lot of these races, even right now, they'll have a tendency to be nationalized.
3: Yeah.
2: But these races ultimately are local, and all politics are local. My understanding is that Francesca Hong has made clear.
0: At some point, she's going to say woke one was crazy. This is a long soundbite.
1: Right. And woke one was crazy, but woke one was her.
2: Saying woke one was crazy.
0: Woke one is you. You're woke one.
1: And yeah, it's funny looking back 7 years ago, though. She looked better back in 2019, didn't she?
0: AOC, yes, she did. AOC freezing her eggs after telling us the world's going to end in 5 years because of climate change.
1: That's an interesting situation that she's put herself in. Is she freezing her eggs so she can get pregnant so that then at the appropriate moment, then she can have an abortion to, you know, to show people how it's done? That's something the Democrats all seem to cheer on. Or does she not believe that the world is coming to an end after all?
0: Hmm.
1: That's a puzzler.
0: Yeah, she's losing it, boy. I'll tell you what. Anyway, pray for AOC, I guess.
1: Oh, yeah. Yeah. She needs your help.
0: Yeah, you know.
1: Maybe pray for them folks out in Hawaii.
0: What's going on in Hawaii?
1: You saw that Lala, they had him a Cat 1 hurricane. That was Lala. Went cruising by Hawaii a few days ago. And they got them all kinds of wild flooding going on. It rained on their volcano and just all kinds of crazy stuff. Well, Lala, weird name for her. Anyway, they do that. Passed Hawaii. Got all past Hawaii there. And now look at her. She is currently Cat 3 just knocked down from a Cat 4 early this morning. Winds were gusting as strong as 160 miles an hour. It was just a simple one when it went past Hawaii, and it tore them up pretty bad.
0: Really?
1: I'm pretty sure they're happy that they didn't get Lala when she busted up to a 4.
0: Hmm.
1: And she's still going strong at a 3 right now. And then if you look behind her, little trail she left, area of interest, 80% probability of turning into something kind of serious. And it's following right behind Lala, headed for Hawaii.
0: Hawaii.
1: Oh, no.
0: Mukulekahawa.
1: Exactly.
0: Yeah.
1: That's what I'm saying. Now, maybe they got the volcano problem still, and wouldn't another big rainstorm help that out?
0: It's a good question.
1: The rain doesn't put out the volcano.
0: Well, you don't know that.
1: Oh, I do. No, I actually do know. Rain doesn't just put out a volcano.
0: Prove it. Show me right now. Do a volcano and then make it rain.
1: Okay, this is the volcano.
0: All right.
1: Okay, and this, see this water right here? This is the rain.
0: All right.
1: And I spritz a little on that.
0: Looks like it worked to me.
1: No, it's still a volcano. That's science. Okay, so, you ask AOC if you don't believe me. She knows.
0: All right, what if it was like hailing or something?
1: That wouldn't matter.
0: Snow.
1: Yeah, snow. Snows in Hawaii occasionally.
0: Isn't that crazy?
1: Never snuffed out their volcanoes.
0: Isn't that wild? They're still digging up Pompeii over there.
1: Well, okay. Yeah, that's wild too.
0: It is. Think about it. How lazy are Italians? Just finish already.
1: They've been at this for a long time.
0: I know.
1: How long ago was it that the thing blew up and all that?
0: Oh, it's been at least a few years.
1: Oh, it's been dozens.
0: Yeah, probably.
1: Of hundreds.
0: Yeah.
1: Of years.
0: Yeah, exactly.
1: Anyway.
0: Yeah, a while.
1: Lala was a Cat 4, and they got another one coming behind them.
0: Mm.
1: Look out for that.
0: Right.
1: Today's a pretty exciting day in the celebrity birthday world. It's Billy Clinton's little old 80th birthday.
0: What do you think he's going to ask Hillary for his birthday?
1: To not be around?
0: Hillary won't interrupt him while he's with whatever girl he's dating.
1: Yeah, he's 80, okay? They're always talking about how Trump's sleeping with a schoolman and Trump's sleeping with that woman. He's got one of the best-looking women on the planet, his side.
0: Yeah.
1: I don't really think he is too... plus, he's 80. It's like Bill Clinton. I don't know that many 80-year-old guys, even with all the medical help and then the clinical works that are really doing much. They're not getting in a lot of trouble.
0: Yeah, Bill Clinton turns 80 today. He won't admit it, though, because in his mind, he'll always be 69.
1: Oh, what?
0: Like younger. No.
1: He'll always be younger.
0: Yeah, he'll always be younger.
1: Or is it the year 1969.
0: A woman in Kentucky woke up to discover that a bear had wandered into her house through an open door and feasted on her leftover KFC.
1: Oh, now she's mad.
0: Here is Kendra North.
4: My sister started calling me at like 5 in the morning, and I answered the call, and she was like, bro, there's a bear, and it just walked out of your house, It came down your steps. It came and looked at me dead in the eyes on my side of the yard. She said she actually heard the table shatter from inside her house, and she thought that it was a car wreck outside. I'm a little sad over my KFC. Definitely don't leave your leftover KFC on the kitchen table, and make sure your door is shut very well.
1: Oh, yeah. Shut the door. If you live in bear country, do you see the bear in Durango?
0: I did. It was just walking around in downtown Durango.
1: Now, if you're on a hike in the woods and you see a bear, you shouldn't be that surprised. But there was the video of the bear walking down the sidewalk in downtown Durango. On the next block, the bear is approaching the intersection where the sidewalk hits the street. Right across that. I mean, not more than 30 yards ahead of that bear. It's a couple of women walking, got their purses on their shoulder. They're walking and they're looking through the windows and they're shopping. You imagine? I mean, we've walked those streets and sidewalks before. We mentioned just turning around and seeing, look, a bear is following us.
0: Yeah, big old one.
1: It's freaky.
0: Apparently, they had a badger sighting, too.
1: Badgers?
0: Yeah.
1: We don't need no stinking badgers.
0: Yeah, look at this. It was under some guy's car. This is from August 17th, two days ago. I will tell you what,
1: I'd rather tackle with a bear than mess with one of them badgers. You don't want to tangle with no badger.
0: Oh, yeah, they are mean. Look at that thing. Here, check it out.
1: Unless you happen to have a pet wolverine with you, then I'd say, go at it.
0: Can you get a pet wolverine? I didn't know you could do that.
1: Probably not supposed to, but I know a guy.
0: You know a guy?
1: He's up in Wyoming. Yeah. His name's Tom Orr. If you want to look him up, he's up in the Yak, and he can get you a Wolverine.
0: Will he bring it to me, or do I got to go to him?
1: I think you got to go to him.
0: Yeah, it's too far of a drive. No.
1: Yeah, how far is that?
0: Like all the way to what? No way to know.
1: It's almost to Canada.
0: It's pretty far, yeah.
1: It's too far.
0: Yeah. Yeah, that's too far, man. But,
1: and it's too close to Canada.
0: Yeah. Can you eat Wolverine meat?
1: Well, you can, but the Wolverine probably more likely to eat you.
0: Good point.
5: Yeah. What's the matter, Colonel Sanders? Chicken?
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12: Storming at the beach. I'm Pam Puso, Fox News. Ahead of Tuesday's runoff election, President Trump stumped in South Carolina for Republican U.S. Senate candidate Darlene Graham. She's facing GOP Representative Ralph Norman.
13: Look at the rallies. Look at what we have today. You have thousands of people standing outside, can't get in. They're standing outside, and we're not even really running. But we are running because we have to get Darlene and other people elected.
12: Joining the president on stage in Myrtle Beach, outgoing White House Press Secretary Karoline Leavitt.
14: President Trump, you are the most consequential and historic president in the history of our great country. And it has been the honor of my life to serve as your White House Press Secretary, sir.
12: Leavitt will continue playing a role within Mr. Trump's super PAC. A New York woman accused of planning an ISIS-inspired attack is under arrest.
15: The FBI affidavit paints a fuller picture of Jessica Bowie's alleged transformation into an ISIS supporter, with Bowie allegedly telling undercover agents she had gone from a little girl waving an American flag after 9/11 to having stickers depicting the falling Twin Towers. About 5 years ago, the suspect converted to Islam and adopted the name Aisha Saif. Police have not revealed whether she was recruited or traveled to the Middle East. Court documents detail how Bowie used the internet to spread ISIS propaganda, talking openly about jihad and encouraging others to join the Islamic State. The suspect creating over a dozen social media profiles to espouse anti-American messages, and many of her accounts were repeatedly suspended for violating platform rules.
12: Fox's Chanley Painter. Bowie allegedly told an FBI source posing as an ISIS facilitator that she wanted to help make explosives. 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
28: In the U.S. Senate race in Texas, Democrat candidate James Tallarico is massively outspending his GOP opponent Ken Paxton on media ads. Tallarico has spent more than $25 million on campaign ads since late May. The outlay includes spots on broadcast. Despite the disparity in spending, Tallarico's slight polling lead is still within the margin of error. The AAA Texas Weekend Gas Watch says the statewide average gas price in Texas is $3.65 a gallon for regular unleaded, that price down 1 cent from a week ago. And country music star Keith Urban will be the headliner of the San Antonio Stock Show and Rodeo's musical lineup in 2027. Organizers revealed the Rodeo's first round of entertainers on Thursday. Urban has performed at the Rodeo several times in the past, including last year, the Turnpike, Troubadours, and Blackhawk. I'm John Wesley Down.
7: When was the last time you woke up actually feeling rested or got through the day without feeling stressed out? 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

0: there?
1: Cross-Canadian Ragweed?
0: I knew it. Yes, I thought that sounded familiar. I haven't heard that song, but I'm familiar with their work.
1: It's called Alabama.
0: Yeah. Well, okay then.
1: Pretty good stuff there.
0: I like them.
1: Yeah, me too. It's a good song.
0: All right, do you guys remember the little Spanish enclave that's really not in Spain? It's on Northern Africa called Ceuta?
1: It's near the coast of it's where all the Moroccans came.
0: Yeah, they just overwhelmed it with an influx of illegal immigrants that just took over.
1: Like
0: 2 weeks ago. The Spanish Civil Guard has now confirmed that there have been 15 rapes in Ceuta.
1: And how many rapes before that happened?
0: Less.
1: Like a lot less.
0: That's 15 rapes just this month, in the last 2 weeks, basically. What are we at, the 18th here? In 18 days, 15 rapes. And the takeover has just turned the beach into, it was a beautiful beach, and now it's just trashed. Women are reportedly fleeing the city now in great numbers as sexual violence spreads. They said, including a 10-year-old sexually assaulted by 3 Moroccans. The latest rape reportedly.
1: A 10-year-old? Jesus.
0: Yeah. The 3 migrant brothers reportedly assaulted a 10-year-old girl. Investigation ongoing, regarding that incident.
1: I think I can explain what's happening here. This Spanish island was a relatively quiet, peaceful, communal place where a lot of people knew each other.
0: Mm-hmm.
1: And when these Moroccans arrived, they really liked raping.
0: Yes. Oh, they kind of insist on it.
1: Raping is kind of their thing. The way Billy Ed loves brisket and college football.
0: And hunting and fishing. Don't forget hunting and fishing.
1: Kind of like how Mr. Kenneth is into shoes or whatever. Well, these guys, their thing is rape.
0: That's their thing.
1: Yeah.
0: And they brought it with them when they came over.
1: Sure, yeah. It did.
0: Migrant invasion.
1: Swimming across the the bay there or whatever, that doesn't make you stop loving rape.
0: Mm-mm-mm.
1: If anything, it might, all that time, the physical exercise might even get them reared up and excited about rape.
0: Oh, dear.
1: Plus, there's a whole new batch of people they never raped before.
2: Well, now it's that, like, all the women are leaving, so are they going to start raping the dudes now, the ones that are just left behind, or are they going to follow the women where they go next?
1: Well, this is kind of a catch-22 here, because apparently these men are from a Muslim country.
0: Yeah.
1: And the Muslims have been known to have sex with goats.
0: Oh, yeah.
1: So if the women aren't available, I got to think, if you're a four-legged mammal on that island,
0: I'd be careful.
1: I'd start looking around when you cross the street,
0: I mean, the raping is obviously terrible, bad, horrible crime, but also, just look how they have destroyed that beautiful beach area. It looks like a homeless encampment in San Francisco or Los Angeles now. That's how bad it's gotten.
1: And it looks almost as bad as Venice Beach.
0: Yeah.
1: Yeah.
0: Oh, that's sad too.
1: Well, it is a homeless encampment, but I'm sure there's some liberal screaming at a radio or a iPhone right now saying, no, it's houseless. They're houseless.
0: Uh-huh. That's what they are.
1: You can't. An immigrant can't be illegal, they'll tell you.
0: They will tell
1: you.
0: Well,
1: these are. I think if you came here without a passport or a visa and you're raping, sounds illegal.
2: It does.
1: Because even if you had the visa, you still can't rape. You know,
0: did anybody ever tell them don't? Just don't, okay?
1: Yeah, all right.
0: I don't know if it helps.
1: In the meantime, back here in the United States, those so-called free smart thermostats the electric companies are offering people.
0: Oh, yeah. Yeah, people love to put those in the house and let the government take charge of that aspect of their world.
1: Well, that seems to be what's happening, Billy. These things are all about control. Also, don't sign up for any conservation program with these companies. A Colorado mom says her electric company locked her thermostat at 79 degrees during a heat wave, giving her a message that the power grid was too taxed to accommodate a decrease.
0: Mm, good excuse.
1: Meet Kyrie Baker. Kyrie says she had enrolled in the Xcel Energy program. It allows the company to adjust the customer's AC during periods of high demand. During a recent stretch of extreme heat, Kyrie, that's her name, said she tried to lower the temperature in her home and found she could not.
0: How infuriating that must be.
1: Her thermostat displayed a message. It doesn't say what the message says, but I'm guessing it was stop being a weather Nazi.
0: Yeah.
1: You're causing climate change. The next time there's an eclipse and an earthquake, it's your fault.
0: That's right.
1: Climate change, obviously.
0: Clearly. Yeah. Everybody knows that.
1: Kyrie says, I just wanted to set it to 75 because that's how she talks. Something very reasonable so my daughter could fall asleep, says Kyrie. It was kind of annoying. Well,
0: you get 75?
1: You get what you vote for.
0: Who tolerates 75? I mean, I'll take a loan out if I have to pay my electric bill, but I'm not sleeping at 75 degrees at night. No.
1: Sounds like complete hell.
0: Yes, it does.
1: Well, don't sign up. What did you think was going to happen when you signed up for the energy conservation plan?
0: Yeah, you just, free stuff. I'll take all the free stuff. I love free stuff. That's what all the New Yorkers were thinking. And that commie comes into town and starts making promises. Yeah, give me free stuff, free stuff. They forget, yeah, along with you getting the free, you give away all your freedoms, okay? You got free, they took your freedom.
1: Oh, the commie thing. You reminded me of something else I wanted to talk about here. How many Chi-Com spies took advantage of the Chinese national marriage sham?
0: I wonder.
1: The DOJ has announced criminal charges over an extensive marriage fraud scheme that involved more than 1,000 sham marriages between Chinese nationals and American citizens. AG Todd Blanche says this is one of the largest marriage fraud prosecutions in United States history. There's a 21-page indictment secured in New York's Southern District, and you know how good they are in that court.
0: Of course.
1: And it alleged that the marriage scheme ran from 2016 to 2026, was facilitated by a bunch of defendants, Amy Chang, Zhao Mai Chan, and Gang Zhang.
0: Really?
1: The sham marriages were arranged to help assist Chinese nationals obtain, well, you get how it works, yeah.
0: They all want to be the next Fang Fang? Is that kind of where they're headed?
1: Fang Fang's in the news today. Did you know that?
0: Because of the reports that came out about, what's his face, Swalwell?
1: Yeah. Eric Swalwell. I was reluctant to even talk about this because he's totally irrelevant now. But a suspected Chinese honeypot Fang Fang solicited illegal donations for Eric Swalwell. The FBI knew, and they dropped the case for national security purposes.
0: Well, he was busy trying to get Trump, I'm sure.
1: Yeah.
0: We can't go after Swalwell. We got to do everything we can to get Trump.
1: Fang Fang, who went by the name Christine, cultivated close ties with then-Congressman Eric Swalwell while he was a rising California Democrat star. She was on a student visa, rarely attended class, had parents who were known Ministry of State security officers, and quote-unquote hooked up with Swalwell at least twice. That's how much she loved communism.
0: You know, this comes up in the most recent episode of Lioness. I mentioned it earlier this morning. I don't know. Some people said they were disappointed because there wasn't a lot of action in this particular episode. It was more like going to class, going to a school to learn more about international
1: espionage
0: politics, yeah, in general, the way
1: foreign policy,
0: the way Russia looks at us versus the way China looks at us,
1: diplomacy,
0: and how they do things differently, and Fang Fang came up as far as the way the Chinese want to deal with things.
1: Well, back in 2017, the investigation was dropped for national security reasons. Fang had already fled back to China after smelling people were suspecting her to be an undercover agent. She is barred from reentering America. Swalwell was never charged. He told agents he saw her as a useful Asian-American community contact who also had a thing for him.
0: Yeah, sure she did.
1: She was useful. He wanted to utilize her.
0: Mm-hmm.
1: You know, he wanted to take advantage of her assets.
0: I'm sure he did.
1: And he did, yeah.
0: So you think she's dead?
1: I don't know. Did she, or was she rewarded when she got back to China?
0: She went back to China, but did they appreciate what she did, or did they not care for the fact that she got outed eventually?
1: It's a good question.
0: Nobody has really seen or heard from her since, because you disappear when you go back to China. You know, you don't pop up anywhere.
1: Hey, Mr. O, you date Asian women sometimes. You ever suspect one of them might be a Chinese honeypot?
2: Every time.
1: Really?
2: Every time.
1: So what do you do to make sure they're not spying on you or, you know, stealing your data?
2: Yeah. I test them. I keep an eye on them. I watch them.
1: How do you test them?
2: You know, like leave stuff laying around in the house and see if it moves when I'm gone, and then I come back, you know. There's all kinds of ways to check and see what people be doing.
1: You mean you like you'll leave out a walk or something? And
2: that's right.
1: Yeah.
2: Yeah. Yeah. And a couple of bamboo shoots. And then next thing you know, they're all in the kitchen whooping up some kind of a fancy meal with sauces and everything.
1: They can't resist a bamboo shoot.
2: Yeah, who could?
1: Yeah, that's like their kryptonite. Or
2: is it?
1: Yeah, or something, yeah.
0: Or is it their superpower?
1: Either way.
0: Yeah. It's kind of six of one, half a dozen of another.
1: So your phone's probably filled with spyware, Mr. O.
2: Oh, hell yeah. You want
3: to
2: see something?
3: Today's show is brought to you by National Pinot Noir Day. The fact it's the same time that kids return to school is the best proof yet that moms secretly control the world.
4: Oh, wow. I just had the weirdest dream.
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0: I hope everybody's twisting right now. That's what she's supposed to do.
1: I like Chuck Berry. I like everything he ever recorded except that sex tape. That was weird.
0: You didn't care for his sex tape?
1: No, I thought it was we're not even going to describe it. Instead, I'll tell you this. Big news from the Nancy Guthrie search.
2: That's the old lady that went missing, and her daughter was on TV and just, you know, saying, help, help, find her. And they didn't find her.
1: They have found the human remains, ladies and gentlemen.
0: They found some human remains?
1: That's correct.
0: Okay.
1: 84-year-old Nancy Guthrie, mother of Today's Show co-host Savannah Guthrie, went missing back in February, allegedly abducted from her Tucson, Arizona home. No arrests, no publicly identified suspects. The case has dragged on for 6 months and has been described by the family as agonizing and unending trauma. Now, there's a new development. August 17th, Pima County Sheriff's Department confirms the human remains discovered in the desert near West Ajo Way.
0: Uh-huh.
1: About 15 miles from Nancy's home are not hers. It's someone else. Some other
0: day. Disappointment.
1: Yeah.
0: They didn't find her.
1: Officials say no link to her case at this time.
0: They're assuming that they are, you know, searching the desert for a shallow grave, if you will, because the kidnappers confessed in their second ransom note that she kind of died on them when they didn't, bring her medicine to her.
1: Any discovery of human remains near a long-missing person's home naturally raises hopes and fears, but officials are saying there's no connection between... So imagine you're the family of the actual dead person they found.
2: Yeah, and all they're talking about is that it's not Nancy.

0: rumors take off instantly. The rumors fly faster than facts. Didn't somebody say that once?
1: Also, for the record, they're not saying it's not Nancy. They're just saying there's no connection at this time. Does that make you think there's still a chance it's Nancy?
0: I thought they did say it's not Nancy. I thought that's what I read.
1: The exact quote says no connection at this time.
0: At this time?
1: Well, you'd think they'd be able to do a quick DNA match on that, so probably not. But then again, you know, you never know.
0: Yeah, you never know. You know how you're not supposed to leave your kids in the car, especially if it's hot outside, and you just walk away and leave them in there?
1: My girlfriend, who investigates these things for a living, tells me this time of year there's a lot of those cases.
0: Well, you also probably shouldn't leave a bear in your car, and I'm sure nobody left it there.
1: While it's hot out?
0: But this will tell you exactly how tough it is on kids. Imagine if a bear can't handle it. And that's what happened. They said a bear died after getting trapped inside of a car in Colorado Springs. They're reminding residents, lock your cars, because bears know how to work the door handle. I don't know if you've seen that videos or not, but bears can open car doors, pickup truck doors. They'll, of course, they can also just, you know, pull a window out or bust it open or whatever and get in there. This bear apparently figured out how to open the door. Got in, door shut behind it, trapped it in a hot car, and it died. So, yeah, your little kindergartner ain't going to have much of a chance if a bear can't handle it.
1: Mm-mm-mm.
0: Well, that's a good heads up.
1: And just for the record, we're talking about a wild animal, not the kind of bear you'd find in Mr. Kenneth's neighborhood.
0: I don't even know what that means.
1: Do you want to explain it to him?
0: Oh, no.
1: I live near two bears.
0: Is that right?
1: Yeah, they're nice guys. They're very quiet, polite. Once in a while, they'll order a shirt online that doesn't fit either of them because they're big. And they'll come over before they return it. They'll go, Kenny, does this fit you?
0: Do you want that? Well, it might fit, but is it also your style? Does the color complement your complexion? There's a lot of things to take into consideration about that. Then, oh, it fit. I'll just wear it.
1: All right. The other day, one of them came over with a shirt he ordered off Lululemon. And he told me it wasn't long enough for his torso because he's got the sort of a roundness here. And he's like, I was like, Lululemon, I don't know if I'd wear that. So I put it on. It's just a plain gray workout shirt. I put it on. I was like, damn it. It fits really good. I was like, now I own a Lululemon shirt.
0: And it feels good, too. It's quality materials.
1: It is.
0: Yes.
1: Yeah, now, for the record.
0: I am aware.
1: Now, I'm not. This isn't a commercial for Lululemon. We've actually heard, what is it, that Lululemon has chemicals. Have you heard about this? There was a Ken Paxton lawsuit with Lululemon because there's chemicals the women were getting in their vajayjays.
0: Oh, dear.
1: Lululemon probed.
0: Try not to read stuff like that.
1: Lululemon probed by Texas AG for potential use of PFAs. Do you know what that is? Perfluoroalkyl.
0: Something made with a petroleum product, I'm sure.
1: Forever chemicals. They don't break down easily. They could potentially cause a range of health issues, kidney disease, low birth weight, and certain cancers. But boy, does that shirt look good on me. When I put it, I'm like, wow, it just fits right, you know?
0: That's good to know.
1: All the right places. Sure, you get kidney disease and you know, microplastics in your testicles.
0: Yeah, but that's years, probably months or years later. You know, right now, you want to look good.
1: Yeah.
0: Yeah. Put that shirt on, man. That's your favorite shirt now?
1: Nah, but it was free. It's like what's your favorite kind of beer, Billy?
0: Oh, yeah, complimentary.
1: Complimentary beer is delicious.
0: Yeah.
1: How much is this beer? Oh, you're buying them. PBR? Sure, I'll have two PBRs. I don't care if it tastes like deer piss. I'm drinking it.
0: Yeah, combine them together. You got maybe one good, decent beer.
1: Yeah.
0: Yeah, who knows?
1: All right, we hadn't talked about this, but I just got a text from Praline a minute ago asking me what we knew about James Tallarico hiring former staffers of John Cornyn.
0: Well, at least once we've heard of. I saw the story this morning. One of Cornyn's people is now working for Tally.
1: Yeah, this is a real thing. James Tallarico's campaign has hired a new deputy political director. That's a pretty important job for a political campaign. His name's Jacob Smith. He is a former aide to John Cornyn, the outgoing senator of Texas.
0: Don't you know Jacob? Seems like the kind of guy you would know.
1: How would I know him?
0: You know, from your, you know, just your political dealings with going out and being involved in the world.
1: Let me search X real quick. Is a chance he's blocked me.
0: Well, then he does know you.
1: I don't know him, no. Uh-huh. He seems to know a lot of people I know, but yeah. I don't know him. Well, anyway.

0: That's my bad. We were caught up with something. We were supposed to come back. Hopefully, Evan fixed it there. It's my bad. Sorry, we were distracted behind the scenes. I sprained my ankle, and I needed a wrist wrap for it.
1: Mm-hmm.
0: Yeah, but we're okay now.
1: You'd put a wrist wrap on an ankle?
0: Well, that's all we had.
1: I mean, you got to make do, I guess.
0: Yeah, we didn't have the proper stuff there. You know, it's all fun and games doing a radio show till someone gets injured.
1: Mm-hmm.
0: Next thing you know, you're trying to use a wrist wrap on your ankle.
1: Man, that's just not right.
0: All right, so coming up on the show here, well, you know, it's probably time for us to just dive right into this story. The guy from Oppenheimer, David Krumholtz, age 48, he just dropped a now-deleted tweet. Well, it was a thread post, same thing. Threads is Twitter for liberals, declaring he's taking an indefinite break from Hollywood. He's had enough of it. Hollywood disgusted.
1: Oh, no. Who is this guy?
0: You know him, but you don't know him. Let me put a picture of him up. Nobody would know the name David Krumholtz.
1: I don't know him.
0: Oh, you know this guy. He's in everything. He was in Oppenheimer.
1: I didn't see it.
0: Does that guy look familiar to you?
1: No.
0: He's a funny Jewish kid. I think he was in American Pie and the Santa Claus, Supergirl. He's been in a lot of movies.
1: I don't recognize him. Well, doggone, I'm sure going to miss him. He's not going to be in Hollywood anymore, huh?
0: Anyway, his point is Hollywood is a cesspool of crap. You might know him from the Santa Claus, Elf, Numbers, 10 Things I Hate About You, Harold and Kumar. He says he's frustrated, fed up, fried. He sent the definitive email to his reps. He felt a massive wave of relief. He's spent years fighting for roles that pay less and offer less despite 3 decades of credits. Exploitative art isn't art, he says. Artists deserve a fair pay percentage. He says the old unwritten rules are dead. If you helped a studio make money, you used to get another shot. Now with the conglomerates running everything, it's different.
1: It's like the radio business, huh?
0: Yeah. He especially sick of being told to reinvent himself online for likes and follows just so he could chase fan conventions and internet ads. He said he doesn't want to go to the reunion for the Santa Claus. Down to about $150 a year because the movie plays so much. He gets $150 a year for the Santa Claus replaying on cable and stuff. The residuals.
1: I think the only one I saw of all the movies you just named earlier was Elf.
0: You saw Elf?
1: And I don't remember him in it.
0: Oh, Brother, Where Art Thou?
1: Yes, I did see that. And I don't know what he did in it. He wasn't one of the main guys.
0: No, he's not. No, he's just in it. I think he plays the Jew.
1: Is that the title of his character?
0: Harold and Kumar, he's in that. I don't know, a lot of stuff. Anyway, the point is, Superbad, he's in Superbad. You probably saw that. The point is, Hollywood sucks. He doesn't want to be there anymore.
1: I can't say as I blame him. I just don't know if that's like some kind of threat hanging over our head. It's not working on me. Oh, I'm just going to leave Hollywood and no. Fine, I don't care. I ain't going to miss you.
0: Well, when you look at what Hollywood did to Hayden, you really got to wonder why people are so determined to get their kids into acting or stage moms or what's money. Good about that?
1: Money, money, money.
0: Well, he just revealed to you this guy's in 1,000 movies. He's in I guess it's my generation, but I've seen him in 1,000 movies. And he said he doesn't have any money after all these years. And he's been in big hits. I mean, he was in Oppenheimer.
1: He probably should have been better.
0: Well,
1: you know, when you have a child and the child is going to go be in a movie, you don't know if that child is going to grow up, you know, to be the biggest thing in Hollywood or constantly just a, you know, some character actor in the background.
0: Yeah.
1: Yeah, you gotta roll those dice and hope that kid's going to make you a fortune before they're old enough to demand their own money.
0: Yeah, Hollywood is not a healthy place to be.
1: You know, when they put Michael Jackson on stage, they didn't know he was going to be, you know, all that. They hoped, and it worked out. And then the Silvers came out, and they put their little kids on stage, and not the same.
0: Boy, if there's one dad who probably left his kid alone with Hollywood executives or music record producers, it's Michael Jackson's dad. Look how screwed up that guy was.
1: Messed up.
0: Yeah. Another Hollywood mom you hear about a lot is Kim Kardashian's mom, Kris Jenner. And Kim and Kris and professional biohacker Brian Johnson, you know that guy from Silicon Valley who's been trying to keep himself young?
1: Well, yeah, you mentioned him a few times. I never remember his name. It's just old Bri.
0: Yeah. They do a parody of him on that TV show, Silicon Valley.
1: Mm-hmm.
0: Anyway, they've all been publicly pushing something called NAD+.
1: You need your NAD.
0: Have you heard of it?
1: I know what NAD is.
0: It's an anti-aging supplement.
1: Mm-hmm.
0: And do you do it? You ever try this?
1: Aren't peptides an anti-aging supplement? All the supplements you take are to keep you younger and healthier than you all currently are.
0: But I've never done this one.
1: No NAD for you?
0: No, have you done it?
1: I may have.
0: I don't think you have. Anyway, they claim it's very unhealthy now. People are taking it to avoid getting older.
1: No, I don't think I have that then.
0: Yeah, I don't think you did that one either. I don't know. Anyway, they're mainly marketed to... there's a study out today that makes you question if you should do it. I don't know.
1: Oh, boy. Yeah. There's always a study, ain't there?
0: I don't know that it's a peptide. It doesn't say it's a peptide.
1: No, but I'm just saying, like peptides, everything you take, what are you taking? You take vitamin E? Well, that's because you want to look younger and live longer, right?
0: Vitamins, I think, are okay. I wouldn't worry too much about vitamins.
1: I don't worry about them at all. I hardly ever worry about vitamins.
0: Earlier,
1: now, minerals? Don't get me started on minerals, huh?
0: No. Which minerals are you into?
1: Oh, all of them.
0: Yeah. Earlier, you mentioned Nolan Wells. What's going on with that case? Not much. People have really moved on. Lindsay Clancy is now the new hot, controversial crime story people want to talk about.
2: If I remember right, Nolan was the young brother. Out there to drown, and they said, it must have been some white people killed him.
0: Well, after weeks of trying, they couldn't prove any white people killed him, so...
1: And now we're pretty sure they didn't, because Ben Crump and all the other people that were ginning up all that excitement, they've all silently just kind of went away.
0: Oh, yeah, they've totally moved on.
1: Mm-hmm.
0: Not interested in it even one bit. So if you live in South Mississippi, you could probably guess that it sounds like, I mean, I'd never say never, but it sounds like this is a news story that's really starting to disappear from the headlines.
1: Yep.
0: But today's his 19th birthday, so that was a way to get people to talk about it.
1: I know, you mentioned that. It's so sad.
0: Yeah, it is sad. Mm. Whether you think he was murdered or not, it's still a sad story.
1: More bear videos. They just keep coming. This is Estes Park, Colorado. Bear just walking through the parking lot there. Now, they get a lot of wildlife in Estes Park. You ever been there? Elk herds, big herds of elk just walk right through town.
0: It's where they filmed The Shining.
1: Well,
0: right?
1: Yeah, that too.
0: Yeah.
1: But that didn't have to do with the wildlife. I don't think any of the animals were in the movie. But this bear's walking through the parking lot, walks up to some guy's pickup truck, and they're filming him because that's what people do. And he walks up to the passenger side door on that pickup truck and reaches out with one big old paw and opens that door. Like he does it every day.
0: Wow.
1: He didn't even hesitate. Like, wonder how this works. Let me see. No, he walked up. Boom. He opened that thing up, started crawling right on in. Now, what you might remember from yesterday, bear story, a bear opened a car, got in, and the door shut behind him. He didn't know how to open it from the inside. He had only worked the handles from the outside. He died in the car because he trapped himself inside. I guess it was hot and he stayed in there until he expired.
0: You know, you hate to hear that. That's very sad.
1: And I bet he tore it up pretty good before he died, though.
0: While we're doing news stories about wildlife going awry, a 10-year-old girl was attacked by a beaver at a summer camp in Maryland. You know, you could practically hear the movie trailer right now.
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0: Yeah, you try not to overindulge in news stories that confirm all your biases.
2: What? I don't know how you do that. Nuh-uh.
0: Well, that's what I try to do. I always try to convince myself that, maybe everything I stereotypically believe about the world isn't true, and I try to find examples or exceptions to the rule. And
2: it just seems, a sign of intelligence to question your own thoughts and believe that you could possibly be mistaken about something, and
1: what if you, and this never happens anywhere, but what if someone were to change their mind?
0: Yeah. Well,
1: whoa, that's scary.
0: Bill, yeah, that's what I'm talking about. Mr. Kenneth gets it.
1: Okay, great. Y'all just have at it then.
0: Well, I'll give you an example. I was trying to find an exception to the rule about my biases towards Somali immigrants. Mm-hmm. So I started reading about this guy, Salman Ahmed Elmi. He's a Somali immigrant. And back in 2021, the State Department of Human Services gave him the Outstanding Refugee Award for Entrepreneurship.
1: Wait, that's a thing?
0: Yeah.
1: They give awards to illegal aliens?
0: No. He had temporary protected immigrant.
1: Outstanding immigrant.
0: Yeah, he's a refugee, they said.
1: He's a quality human being.
0: That's what they're saying.
1: Yeah. In all ways, yes.
0: Rags to riches story. Came here with nothing, started a business. Now he's very successful.
2: Did he start a leering center?
0: Sort of.
2: Oh, shooky dooky.
0: Fast forward to this last week, Elmi, I'll call him, or Salman, slapped with 8 counts of aiding and abetting theft. Turns out he was involved in a Medicaid fraud scheme worth $4.5
1: million. No.
0: Now, that wasn't alone. The only reason...
1: Is that what he got the award for?
0: No, he got the award for starting a business.
1: Oh, well, it looks like he had a pretty good run.
0: Fair. Anyway, that wasn't the only thing he did. He also got into a little bit of trouble for his sex trafficking side hustle.
1: Oh, no.
0: Same crew allegedly ran a related pay-for-sex scheme. They recruited homeless and drug-addicted young women, rented apartments in their name, then stole the identities of the men paying for the sex, and billed those identities to Medicaid.
1: But it got the girls off the street, right?
0: Well...
1: Oh, jeez.
0: Investigators have been tracking the sex side of the con since 2019. Samson and his partner got popped for the trafficking piece last week. Then they found out about the $4.5 million Medicaid fraud they were doing. He also apparently owns an AI marketing app for restaurants called Tavolo. Helped him secure a loan that launched one of the fake Medicaid agencies.
1: And you're probably using that app.
0: I don't know. I've never heard of it.
1: Sometimes you do, and you don't know.
0: That's the Italian word for table. And I only know that because there's a restaurant down the street from here with that name, but I don't think it has anything to do with the app.
1: And you're Italian.
0: I'm Italian.
1: Oh, speaking of Italians, were you done? I don't know if you were done or not, but you did bring up Italy.
0: That's the gist of it, yeah. What's all this? Who cares about Italy?
1: You just brought up Italians and Madonna. Is in the news today. And she's a quality one of your people, right?
0: Yeah, I don't know if we claim her, but
1: claiming her?
0: Is this about the MTV VMA Awards?
1: Yeah, who knew that was still a thing?
0: Madonna
1: leads all nominations. What year is this?
0: Taylor Swift and Madonna lead the nominations for MTV VMA Awards.
1: Only one can lead, Kenny, unless they're tied, and they're not. Madonna has 11 nominations. Taylor has 9. You wouldn't want to be Taylor Swift, huh?
0: It's going to be a battle between Tay-Tay and Graham. Ironically, if you want to watch any of the nominated videos, you have to go somewhere other than MTV, because who's still got MTV?
1: I don't know if that's even part of... so many people cut the cord, as they say, don't have cable now. You'll have to stream it on one of your streaming services, I guess.
0: Yeah.
1: It's just amazing.
0: Also, as somebody who enjoys watching new music videos, I'll tell you where I watch them. YouTube.
1: Yeah.
0: Twitter.
1: That whole internet thing is still kind of useful.
0: Yeah.
1: Another celebrity news, Hayden Panettiere's death still just shocking people, rocking her fans. Hayden Panettiere's mother says she'd been trying to get rid of Hayden's boyfriend, or trying to get her to get rid of him and get him out of her life
0: for quite a
1: while.
0: Yeah.
1: Even though they haven't spoken in years. So how is she going about trying to get her to get rid of her boyfriend when they weren't speaking?
0: Well, maybe that's part of it, is she was trying to get back into the good graces of her daughter so she could get that guy away from him.
1: Yeah.
0: Was he with her when she died?
1: He was in the apartment. He was asleep in the other room at the time, and they found her unresponsive in that place in Greenville, South Carolina. Now, I've also heard some pretty wild rumors that she was being held against her will. She was kidnapped. She was at some point, I think, being held in the bathtub, or that she was drugged and they laid her in a bathtub or something.
0: How do they know that?
1: They don't.
0: Yeah, okay.
1: These are the same people that are sure that lady's
0: Lindsay
1: husband.
0: Clancy.
1: Yeah, he killed all those children while he wasn't even home.
0: All right, the boyfriend's name is Brian Hickerson, and his brother Zach, they're the ones who called 911. So they obviously had something to do with her overdosing on drugs.
1: Mm-hmm.
0: He's no stranger to the police blotter. He pleaded no contest in 2021 to two felony counts of injuring a spouse or girlfriend, got 45 days in jail, 4 years probation and domestic violence classes. Their relationship was years of alleged physical abuse and multiple arrests. Mom tells NBC News the family had been trying to get... Well, you just explained mm-hmm. that part.
1: They're trying to get him out. Other news in the celebrity world, more deaths to report, sadly. ZZ Top drummer Frank Beard, if you hadn't heard, we talked about it all morning, died Monday at the age of 77. They released a cause of death, but they did say that he was, you know, in hospice the last week or so of his life. So none of your business unless they feel like sharing with you.
0: Is ZZ Top sort of like the American version of... They're almost like America's AC/DC. Or is AC/DC, New Zealand's ZZ Top?
2: Boy, I wish I could tell you. I wish I knew. We got to look into that. We're going to explore it. We're going to put a crack team together, and we're going to get back to you with that next week.
0: Yeah. Well, I love them. I'm going to miss old Frank Beard, man. You can't go see him one more time. That's sad.
2: But you don't have to miss him because they recorded all them records.
0: Did he write a memoir earlier in the year, right before he died?
1: I wonder. I don't remember hearing about that.
0: That's what's so weird about the story with Hayden. She's not very old, right? She's in her mid-30s, and she just published a book about her life that's available now for you to purchase in the wake of her death. How convenient.
1: And don't you think maybe she sort of felt like she didn't... She wasn't going to be around long. I don't know.
0: 5 days short of her birthday, the latest chapter in Tinseltown's most recycled plot. Child star destroyed by addiction, mental illness. She had just dropped a memoir. Kind of incredible. In the book, she reveals someone on her team handed her happy pills at age 15 to keep her peppy for interviews.
1: I wonder if that was Mom. I think Mom was also her
0: manager,
1: agent,
0: yeah.
1: Manager, agent, whatever, for years, and then... She cut her loose, and that's probably one of the reasons they didn't talk anymore.
0: Started working at 11 months old? How is that possible? By 12, she was already having an identity crisis.
1: It's rough on kids. Yeah, put them through that life when they're children.
0: Okay, so the rare exception that proves the rule, Corey Feldman once proved Goonies co-star Kay Hui Kwong's family never let him out of their sight. Do you remember the Asian kid in that movie? Mom and dad and grandma in the dressing room. Feldman called it an anomaly. Most kid stars don't get that. They get left alone with the casting director
1: right.
0: on the couch.
1: Yeah.
0: Whereas this one kid never had that and grew up kind of normal.
2: As normal as they get.
0: What do you mean?
2: How normal is he?
0: Kay Hui Kwong? He's just as American as apple pie. What do you mean? What are you talking about, Billy?
2: Wasn't he a Goonie?
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10: Campaign trail. I'm Paul Stevens, Fox News. President Trump heading to South Carolina to push for Republican Senate candidate Darlene Graham, the sister of the late Lindsey Graham.
11: Republicans in the Palmetto State, including the state's former Governor Nikki Haley, have raised concerns about Graham's readiness after she admitted at a debate this week that she wasn't well-versed on national security. President Trump has dismissed her response, saying she was only giving an honest answer. He wants voters to focus on what he says is at stake.
12: If we lose, you're going to lose your border. You're going to lose your tax cuts.
11: Meantime, Vice President J.D. Vance was in his hometown of Middletown, Ohio, trying to sharpen the administration's message on the economy.
10: Fox's Madeline Rivera in D.C. is circuit court, rather a court cuts the $50 million judgment against Alex Jones over falsely labeling the Sandy Hook killings as a hoax.
25: The judgment was over the InfoWar founders' public pronouncements that one of the deadliest mass shootings in the United States was a hoax. The Texas appellate court decision to reduce it to about $6 million was unanimous. It has no bearing on a separate $1 billion plus judgment against Jones in Connecticut. The punishing financial verdicts forced Jones into bankruptcy and forced him to leave the InfoWars platform. Gary Baumgarten, Fox News.
10: The family of the late Irina Zarutska is suing the city of Charlotte and a private transit security contractor 1 year after her fatal stabbing on board the city's light rail system. The lawsuit alleging systemic failures, quote unquote, including inadequate security staffing and lack of fare enforcement. The family claims no security guard was on board the train when Zarutska was killed. The city says it's not commenting on active litigation. 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
28: A Dallas man has been indicted on federal charges accusing him of defrauding banks of more than $20 million. Officials say Garrett Douglas Johnson was charged with 5 counts of bank fraud and 1 count of wire fraud. In San Antonio, state troopers arrested a driver who crashed onto a runway at San Antonio International Airport. Troopers took a 25-year-old man into custody at gunpoint shortly after the crash. Troopers also located a firearm in the vehicle. The man was arrested for evading in a motor vehicle and unlawful carrying of a weapon. A former Austin nurse was charged with first-degree felony of an injury to a child for repeatedly striking a nonverbal 9-year-old boy with cerebral palsy. Mark Andrew Avery was sentenced to 3.5 years in the Texas Department of Criminal Justice. I'm Erica Smith.
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0: I got no arms. I can't do the dance. And now you're just rubbing it in my face.
1: All right. Ronaldo's the soccer player, right? Do we all agree he's a soccer player?
0: There is a Ronaldo on a soccer team, yes. And he's quite good.
1: He's marrying his longtime girlfriend, Georgina Rodriguez. Her wedding jewelry costs $50 million. When I show you a picture of her on the screen...
0: Yeah?
1: Are you expecting a woman that looks like a skinny model or a torta?
0: Well, I was expecting some highfalutin fancy model type.
1: Torta.
0: Okay, look at that.
1: Yeah. Not what you would have expected.
0: It's a torta, a Mexican dish.
1: You're never allowed to explain out loud what a torta is.
0: Oh, so I shouldn't ask.
1: You know.
0: But you can use the word, you just can't say what it is.
1: Mr. Kenneth, how can you explain this to him?
0: I'm not touching it. No, or her.
1: I didn't come up with the term.
0: No, you didn't do it.
1: It's a urban colloquialism to describe. And by the way, I'm not besmirching tortas. When I go hang out with my buddies, my Mexican friends, they will call me on the phone and say, Kenny, we're going torta hunting tonight. They love tortas.
0: And you hunt them, huh?
1: Well, you know, that's just like...
0: So it's not like a menu item.
1: It's not the word I would choose to use to describe them, nor the act of seeking them out at a bar while sipping skinny margaritas, which is ironic because that's exactly what they aren't.
0: Mm.
1: But, you know...
0: Well, enough skinnies will also make you fat.
1: That's right, but never judge, ever.
0: No, never.
1: We never judge on this show.
0: Okay.
1: All right, we're in pumpkin spice latte season. It's official.
0: You did it.
1: I didn't do it.
0: You actually said the words.
1: There's PSLs. Are you not seeing them when you go out to the grocery store?
0: I try not to go places where they do that stuff.
1: That's everywhere, Billy. At any place that
0: that's
1: sells...
0: That's what I'm saying. I try not to go places where they do that stuff, and that's everywhere.
1: You know, restaurants...
0: He likes to stay home.
1: Yeah. You probably... How many PSLs have you had so far, Kenneth?
0: This season?
1: Yeah.
0: Oh, just the one?
1: Just one?
0: Just past weekend.
1: Yeah, and was it delightful?
0: It was delightful. Thanks for asking. How about you?
1: But isn't it weird to have an autumnal beverage when it's 100 degrees outside?
0: That's why I don't go outside for it. I stay in the air conditioning.
1: Oh. Mm-hmm.
0: And, you know, you flip through your phone and look at pictures of the leaves changing and, you know, Colorado or up in the great northeast area where the leaves, you know, they'll start changing soon. And you can always look at pictures. I have pictures of them. Do you want to see? I have pictures on my phone right now.
1: I believe you. It's okay.
0: I want to show you. They're lovely.
1: I believe the term is foliage. Are you supposed to?
0: Oh, look how beautiful that is.
1: He's not kidding. He really has pictures of...
0: Why would I kid about that?
1: Boy, you pulled that up fast.
0: Well, it's lovely.
1: I needed to get a shirt recently, so I went in that mall down the street. And
0: went in the mall?
1: And here where our radio station is, it's still 100 degrees outside.
0: I try to work with him, but he don't listen.
1: But the companies that decide what to put in the stores, they don't know... What's going on here in our town? They are not aware of the fact.
0: What's going on?
1: It's 105 degrees out.
0: Oh, yeah, easy.
1: So to get ready for back to school, fall fashion, that sort of thing, you walk in the mall and there's a deal on sweaters. There's a new line of sweaters. I'm like, I can't wear that for 4 months. And
0: I can't even be in the store where they have sweaters out, like for sale.
1: What am I going to do with it?
0: I wouldn't even want to be near that.
1: And when sweater weather comes for us here, where our radio station is located, maybe 2 weeks of sweater weather.
0: And not even two straight weeks. It's like 2-3 days and a month off and then maybe 2-3 more days and that's about it.
1: A few days of 40-50 degree weather, right back to 70s.
0: Yeah.
1: Then maybe low 50s, then it's 80 degrees out. You're like, I don't
0: know. You're wearing shorts on Christmas. Yeah, and sometimes you're wearing a coat on Halloween.
1: Mm.
0: Ain't that weird?
1: It is weird.
0: You just never know about that weather.
1: All right, are we doing sports coming up? What's going on with that?
2: Well, there is sports, and I do get paid to do it, as you well know. So, yeah, we could do that. Let's do that.
1: All right, let's do sports right now, everybody. Grab a hold of your stuff.
0: Ooh, grab your stuff.
2: Brought to you by MyPillow, the website MyPillow.com. Good to know that, running the show after attempt at a politics run.
1: You're talking about Mike Lindell and his machine-worshipable pillows.
0: That's our guy.
1: Yeah.
2: Yeah. So you can still vote for Mike, even though he ain't going to serve, you know, like a term or nothing. But you can still vote for him at MyPillow.com by buying the beautiful sheets and pillows and all the other stuff they got.
1: Well, that's fantastic.
0: They got a lot of stuff. That's true.
1: That is very exciting.
2: So yesterday we learned that Dallas Cowboys have beefed up the defense a little bit. with a former Texas Aggie, a boy named Von Miller. Maybe you've heard of him. Now he got a star on the side of his head and on his helmet, too. You know, he grew up in Texas, Cowboy fan, and now he's going to be playing for the Cowboys. Very excited about that. An old Cowboy has left us in the meantime. John Nyland was his name. Offensive lineman passed at the age of 82. And he have his family, I guess he made the decision before he died, donating his brain to the science, the Boston Hospital or somewhere, where they look at them brain injuries on football players.
1: You know? Concussions, yeah.
2: So they got his brain coming up there to Boston. He protected quarterbacks from Don Meredith and Roger Staubach and some big names like that. He played back in the days when the Cowboys made the playoffs and stuff.
1: Playoffs?
2: I knew you was going to do that.
1: Sure.
2: By the way, the St. Jude tournament over there in Memphis. So today is the day where they start telling you about how horrible it is when you get paid $3.6 million.
1: Oh, yeah.
2: Scotty Scheffler got the big prize, $3.6 million. Now, the state, they don't have I don't think they have a state tax, but they got the federal tax. That's like 37%. Then you got a 2% for Medicaid or Medicare, one of the meds, and then you got the 10% for the caddy. We're going to shave that 3.6 down to just under $2 million now.
1: Boy, how's he going to survive off that?
0: That's got a sting.
1: That's almost nothing.
0: Hardly even worth it. 4 days of sweating labor, and then you just give half of it away.
1: Yeah, I mean, I heard while he was sipping on his Arnold Palmer, the ice melted before he finished it.
0: Ah.
1: Then it's all watered down.
0: That sucks.
1: What are you going to do with that?
2: Yeah, what are you going to do with that?
1: Dump it out.
2: In, Major League Baseball, Braves lost, but they still got a nice lead. They've shrunk lead. They was up like 8 games, and now they're up 6.5. And Astros going to hook it up tonight, get busy with it. They still got their little bit of a lead over the Rangers and the Mariners so far. Anything changes, I'll alert you. Otherwise, you just watch the games if you like them. And if you don't, stick around. I'll tell you what happened later.
1: National sports news. A little controversy today out on the West Coast. Jeannie Buss is the young woman who is the current controlling owner of the Lakers, or at least she was. 5 of the 6 Buss siblings voted to sell the remaining 17.8% of the Lakers to Bob Iger and Josh Kushner, part of a $12.5 billion valuation deal. Jeannie says no. No, you're not doing that. She says the vote's void, files the paperwork, demands she stays controlling owner. Those siblings do not get along well.
0: Doesn't sound like it.
1: Yeah, to the point where they actually made a TV show about it. I don't know if you've seen it yet. It's called Running Point on Netflix.
0: I've never heard of it.
1: Stars Kate Hudson. It's a Mindy Kaling show. It's based on the life of the pretty blonde lady. And then she married that comedian, Jay Moore. Not Kate Hudson, the actual owner of the team.
0: Oh, okay. The Busses?
1: Yeah, Jeannie Buss. Wouldn't it be weird to be a trophy husband, but you're Jay Moore?
0: That would be weird to be Jay Moore.
1: Yeah. What do you think he's doing this morning? Probably crying while he watches it.
2: Yeah, sleeping in. Yeah. I'd be sleeping in. By the way, the AP poll is out. You know, the pre-college football AP football poll is out. LSU did not make the top 10. But 11, which makes you want to try harder because you're not in the top 10, but you're close. Ohio State, number 1, followed by the Oregon Ducks. Georgia, number 3. Notre Dame and Texas round out the top 5. Then we got Indiana, Miami. Aggies at 8, Mississippi, 9, and then Oklahoma in the 10 spot. That leaves LSU hanging out at 11. And then you got, after that, Texas Tech, Alabama, BYU, Michigan, Washington, Penn State, SMU, Tennessee up there in the top 20, and Houston at number 23.
1: Wow, better than you'd think, huh?
2: Out of the top 25, yeah. So
1: Alabama can't seem to figure out who their quarterback's going to be, either sophomore Keelan Russell or senior Austin Mack. The offensive coordinator, Ryan Grubb, says, we're this close.
0: We're what?
1: We're this close. We're so close to figuring out.
0: So close.
1: Decision expected next week ahead of the September 5th opener versus East Carolina.
2: They got a couple of weeks left. They'll get it figured out.
1: Boy, I wonder who wins that game. East Carolina
0: Or, yeah, only most of the teams start out with a pretty easy game in the first week, and then LSU gets Clemson. Okay, well, strap it on, boys. It's going to start quick.
1: Well, yeah, something to watch if you're...
2: Clemson ain't in the top 25, although...
1: They're still somebody.
2: They still a, you know, pretty respectable team. So, yeah, you know, what you said, strap it up, strap it on.
0: Don't strap it on.
1: Well, I wouldn't do that, no.
0: I think what you're looking for is gird your loins. That's kind of a general term for strapping things together.
1: I would say start your engines, but isn't that, someone's got a trademark on that.
2: Oh, yeah.
1: You can't just say that.
2: No, you can't just throw that around.
3: The government are a bunch of clowns.
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0: Nancy Mace has a bunch of new tattoos, and they're so pronounced, so detailed, so in your face. A lot of people on social media think they're fake, but apparently they're real.
1: Really? What'd she get on? Did she do the tribal thing, or did she go with the yin-yang? What'd she choose?
0: Well, it's a lot of little tattoos. There's a whole bunch of stuff going on, but...
1: She's got sleeves.
0: Yeah, the gist of it is that she was on cable news over the weekend in a sleeveless shirt.
1: Intentionally, obviously.
0: And on her arms, you see there's like a bird, flowers. What is that? Mother Mary, the word justice. There's just a lot going on. And because...
1: Oh, I thought that was a geisha walking with a parasol behind her head. That's actually a halo.
0: No, I think that's...
1: It looks a little Asian-y, though, doesn't it?
0: I think that's Jesus's mom.
1: Yeah, I think you're right. Now,
0: if you look at it up close.
1: It's the first time I've seen it. My first impression was geisha.
0: Sure, I could get but from a distance.
1: Yeah, but it doesn't make much sense.
0: Especially when you consider what kind of person she is.
1: That's what I'm saying.
0: And then over here, there's a lion. And anyway, whatever. It's just... Most people didn't realize she had all these tattoos. There's just a lot of them. There's something called Mesopedia. Did you know that?
1: I did not. And I'm guessing it's something that has to do with Nancy Mace.
0: Right.
1: Because we're just talking about her.
0: There's a website that's just nothing but information about Nancy Mace. And it's got all the crazy stuff she's done over the years. Like, didn't she claim to hack into her boyfriend's social media account because he cheated on her or something?
1: She claimed a lot of things, yeah.
0: Meme of the moment, the trashy face tattoo meme. How much Nancy Mace stuff is there?
1: No kidding. There's a lot on there, and it doesn't sound like it's all complimentary.
0: Nancy Mace rebrands her main X account into the Get Maced billboard.
2: What are we supposed to do with this? I'm just curious. When does her official OnlyFans account open up?
0: That's what I wonder.
2: That's coming, right?
0: Is this a website for people who love Nancy or
1: I can't tell
0: or hate Nancy, or is it for both?
1: Maybe just wide open.
0: There's a section here called The Incidents. The Greer Megaphone Arrest, June 2026. TSA line skip videos with Debbie Wasserman Schultz.
1: Oh, fun.
0: Israel evacuation missions and the White House clash. I think it's unflattering, it looks like. Mm. Charleston Airport TSA incident, October 2025. Epstein files floor speech. Well, some of it's flattering. Nose job remark to Representative Sarah Jacobs. Oh, no. Is Sarah Jewish? Just wondering.
1: Yeah.
0: Touchy. Anyway, all that being said, Nancy...

0: good story arc. And young men might look at her and think, wow, those jugs are ginormous. But I just want to repeat the wise words of one of the great American philosophers. Thomas Sowell once famously said,
1: what do you say?
0: I know those tiggle biddies are hypnotic, but be careful because they lead to communism.
2: Oh, no. Well, he was wise beyond his years then.
0: He really was.
2: I don't know how old he was, but he was... he's a pretty smart feller.
0: All right, Teddy Roosevelt just reached out from 1907 and told a federal judge, build the wall.
2: Build it, and they will come.
0: A federal judge in Arizona. Yeah, no, they won't. A federal judge in Arizona just greenlit border wall construction along the 62 miles of the Tohono O'odham Nation's Reservation.
2: Whoa.
0: It butts up against Mexico.
2: Now, are they walling it out of Mexico, or are they walling the Indians in?
0: They're trying to keep them.
2: You know, when they first put those Jews behind walls in Germany, they told them it was for their own protection.
0: Well, to your point, the tribe doesn't like it over there.
2: Which tribe?
0: The tribe tried to, the Tohono.
2: Oh, you're not talking about Israel anymore, none of that.
0: No, this isn't that kind of tribe. No.
2: Gotcha.
0: The tribe sued, claiming the wall would be illegal trespassing on their land and would effectively shrink the reservation. They even put up a no trespassing sign.
2: That didn't work?
0: And a tersely worded Facebook post.
2: They had a no trespassing sign posted visibly where anybody could see it.
0: Not to mention...
2: They still trespassed.
0: They trolled on social media. Judge Richard Leon wasn't buying it. He pointed straight to a 1907 proclamation by President Teddy Roosevelt declaring that the first 60 feet of any international boundary is under exclusive federal control.
2: Ooh, the first 60 feet. How about that? Huh?
0: At the time, it was to stop smuggling.
2: Okay. Now it is. It still is.
0: And this
2: was smuggling humans instead of other things.
0: That was 1907. This reservation wasn't even formally established till 1917, a decade after Teddy drew the line.
2: Well, all right then. So you got that going for you.
0: This lands right as the Trump administration is touting 15 straight months of zero border releases, and daily apprehensions are down 94% from the Biden years, lowest in 30 years.
2: Well, if the numbers are already down to next to nothing, why do they need a wall?
0: Because at some point, Trump's not going to be president anymore.
2: And then whoever is will probably come and tear the wall down, or just tell the Indians they could do it and, you know, save some money that way.
0: Maybe the real story is that Teddy Roosevelt is still the most effective border enforcer in American history, even from beyond the grave.
2: Ooh, that's pretty cool, huh?
0: Either way, the judge cleared the path, the wall keeps going up, and you can't build here. Signs just became expensive souvenirs.
2: Now, are they going to put it across the glorious nature of Big Bend, Texas?
0: That's the next controversy.
2: Oh, boy.
0: Can they do it in Big Bend?
2: And that's, you know, they've got several separate rules for state parks and federal parks and all that kind of stuff.
0: Well, we want to know what you think, Walton and Johnson listeners.
2: That's funny. Oh, you were serious. I'm sorry.
0: So shoot us an email. You can use the Walton and Johnson smartphone app to do that. It's a great way to...
2: I just looked, and we still have email. We got a lot of email. Yeah. Some of it is about Jaden Daniels. Language, people. Watch your language.
0: Why? What'd they say about Jaden Daniels?
1: Yeah, I was going to say, what about Jaden Daniels?
2: He said, well, I'll clean it up best I can. To hell with Jaden Daniels. His Heisman year, he lost to Florida State, Ole Miss, and Alabama. He didn't even play in the bowl game. It was selfish performance all year, and all he cared about was his stats and his draft selection. So, on him. Boom. It was a rude thing to say, but, you know, keep it clean here for the folks.
0: Wait, all he cared about was his career? I don't...
2: His stats and his draft selection. He didn't care about winning. You know, you should be caring about LSU while you're playing at LSU. And now it just seems like he didn't have all that going for him until now. All of a sudden, he still cares about himself and his number and everything about it.
0: Mr. O, can we do sports after this? I think it's time.
1: Well, it sounds like you're doing it anyway.
0: Well,
2: I'm just reading emails. That's all I'm doing. Don't look at me, man.
0: I feel like this is more political. We haven't even told you who won a game.
1: Yeah. Uh-oh. Did somebody win something?
0: Well, stick around. You'll find us.
1: We'll find out.
3: This is Harry Doyle welcoming you to another edition of TP Talk.
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0: If y'all don't mind if we get serious for just a moment.
1: How serial?
0: There's an 11-year-old girl in Mississippi, and her name's Kate Hargett. She's fighting a rare and serious disease. And like so many other kids her age, she seems to really enjoy football. She was recently at a Saints practice, eyes wide, in a little touchdown dance for the cameras. But behind that very bright energy is a tough medical battle. Kate needs a bone marrow donor, and her family's been searching since last December. There's a Facebook group for her called Team Kate. Now, I should point out, Kate is spelled C-A-T-E. The good news is people are stepping up. The New Orleans Saints have opened their platform to help spread the word. Very cool. And other players from the team, even the visiting Jaguars, spent some time with her. Because of that kind of visibility, nearly 10,000 new people have already joined the donor registry.
2: Wow, it's working.
0: So this is where we're hoping our listeners come in. Finding a match can be life-changing, and the more people who register, the better Kate's chances are. 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Share Kate's story. And if you're able, support the family however you can as they navigate this medical journey.
2: Well, all right, then.
0: Yeah.
2: You checking, you got your own bone marrow out?
0: Well, I just found out about it this morning, but yeah, I'd like to.
2: Yeah, get it out.
0: Yeah, give her a whirl.
2: Whip some bone marrow out on them.
0: I learned about this at 4:10 a.m. while I was walking Milton. I looked at my phone and I saw I had a message from, what's the listener's name here? His name is Rob. Rob lives in Greenwood, Mississippi. Longtime 10%er, listens religiously through the app. And he wanted to contact me. I guess this little girl lives in Greenwood, desperately searching for the bone marrow donor. So anyway, that's the story. If y'all don't mind checking it out, Team Kate, C-A-T-E, Team Kate.
2: Excellent work. Yeah. I hope it helps. Sounds like they've already got quite a bit working there. That's good.
0: Yeah, but I mean, think about how many other kids are out there.
1: Oh, I know.
0: Right? We don't know much in this world. We're just a bunch of crazy hooligans on a morning. Just a motley crew of breakfast sandwich eating, coffee sipping morons. But if we could help find a bone marrow donor for a little girl.
2: Yeah. Yeah, y'all are all of that and more besides.
0: Yeah, you're part of this.
2: Yeah, no, I'm gonna step back from all that.
0: You're not gonna help a little girl with a rare bone.
1: I think you just don't want to be a Nimrod like the rest of us.
2: No, I ain't gonna be no Nimrod.
0: Our research suggests that self-deprecating humor is good for ratings.
2: Is that right?
0: Yeah, that's what the marketing department told us.
1: Oh, well, we should try that one day. We're busy today, though.
0: If y'all enjoy a child sacrifice, Chelsea Clinton over the weekend took the stage at something called Rise Up for Roe event. Now, normally we don't talk about schmishmortion on the morning show. It bums people out. But Chelsea Clinton claims that aborting 60 million babies since Roe added $3.5 trillion to our economy.
1: Oh, that's so good.
0: She's like, you know, it's great for the economy.
1: How much do you get per dead baby? I don't know if she broke it down, you know, to one-on-one, but that's the kind of thing that reaches the homeland. That's how you talk to middle America. You put a price tag on those children.
0: Is that girl math or satanic math?
1: Yeah, both. Yeah, looks like.
0: How can aborting babies become a marketplace in America in my lifetime? That is just what. Evil is good, has been their party for decades. That's the gist of it. Evil, yep. Celebrate evil. Anyway, I don't want to talk about that much more.
1: I don't either.
0: If you wonder what Chelsea's up to lately.
2: Oh, and I always do.
0: And I'm sure you've been wondering.
2: Wake up every morning wondering about that kid.
1: They postponed the Luigi trial over exactly what you said yesterday, Kenny. They can't decide about this double jeopardy. One group, one court, one ruling says it won't be double jeopardy. And the other side says, yes, it will be double jeopardy. So now they've just postponed the trial indefinitely. Until somebody gets to make a final decision on the whole Jeopardy situation.
0: Oddly enough, in a state like New York, they don't have the death penalty, if I'm not mistaken.
2: Probably not.
0: So by postponing the trial, all they're doing is getting the kind of results they would have gotten with a guilty conviction. He'll just sit in a concrete cell.
1: Right.
0: Nothing happens.
2: He'll just sit around, which is what he's supposed to be doing for the rest of his life anyway.
0: Right.
2: Just sitting around.
0: Enjoy.
2: Doing nothing except, you know, sponging off the taxpayers.
0: Is New York one of those states where he can identify as a woman?
2: Probably.
0: And then if he does he have to get the reverse adidectomy, or does he?
2: Oh, I don't think you have to prove anything. You just say it, claim it. It's done. It's the, you know, he said he is. He's a she.
0: So yeah. They, if they move him to the women's prison.
2: Oh, they'll lose their minds over there.
0: Oh, for that.
2: Here come those eyebrows.
0: Here comes eyebrows.
2: I hate to see it.
0: Me too.
2: I don't know what they're going to do with him in the meantime.
0: Well, at least it's not us.
2: No. And in the Iranian world, Oman's, is that how you say it? Oman or Oman? Oman, I heard.
0: Depends who you ask. Yeah, we can't even agree on Iran or Iran.
2: Yeah. Much less Qatar. Or a Qatar.
0: Qatar, yeah.
2: Yeah.
0: I don't know how to pronounce it. I just know I'm not going to go there.
2: No, I'm not going there. The Oman has been warned by Trump. Trump's like Psycho in Stripes. You know, where he sits around and he's like, any of you guys call me, what was his name? I love it. How quick
0: Francis
2: whipped that out. Yeah. Anybody call me Francis, I'll kill you. Anybody touch my stuff, I'll kill you. Well, Trump's like, Oman's getting in the way. I'm going to bomb the bejesus out of you. He didn't say bejesus. He's going to bomb the holy hell. Well, he didn't say that either. He's going to bomb them a lot, though. Yeah. Anybody gets in Trump's way while he's trying to settle this Iranian deal, I'm going to blow you up, too. And then, of course, you need Hulk to sit there and go, lighten up, Donald.
0: What?
2: You know, but he probably won't.
0: Probably not, no. I feel like I would have been really good in that movie. Like, if I was in Stripes, I would have really added something.
2: Oh, I don't doubt that. But what I'm kind of confused about is, what was that news story about, besides Donald Trump wanting to blow people up? It's about Oman.
0: Oh, what about him?
2: Well, they getting mouthy. Trump says they're getting in the way of a deal that he's trying to work out. I don't know, you know, they just stepped in the creek and muddied up the water. Now can't nobody get a drink.
0: BBC reports.
2: Again, I'm lost at your.
0: Trump is threatening to bomb U.S. ally Oman if they get in the way of the Iran deal.
2: What'd I just say?
0: Yeah.
2: How come I say it and y'all don't get it? And he says it and it's like, oh, yeah, that makes sense.
0: USA Today reports Trump mental decline has us threatening allies. Real quick, everybody want to explain to me how Oman is our ally? What are we getting from Oman? What are they doing for me?
2: A whole lot of headaches right now, looks like.
0: That's right. Oman strikes me as the kind of guy when you're at a bar and there's a guy mouthing off to your girlfriend, and like one of your friends who's had a few too many to drink, he takes that guy's side. He's like, well, you know, bro, your girlfriend did bump his drink.
2: Uh-oh.
0: It's like, dude, you're going to make me fight you and this?
2: Now it's gone. Yeah, it's over now.
0: If I got to fight, if I have to fight him, I'm fighting you first. First, Bill or Tanner or whatever your name is.
2: Tanner again?
0: Braden. What's up? Skyler, you know, whatever.
2: Oh, no.
0: Philippe, it could be a foreign kid. I know foreigners.
2: Oh, you do?
0: Sure, don't you?
2: But it's the people that live in your hallway. That's the foreigners you know, right?
0: You wouldn't believe it. Oh, yeah.
2: They should get an apartment and stop living in the hall.
0: No, they have apartments.
2: Yeah. Oh, do they?
0: It's like the United Nations where I live.
2: Well, this Iran fight we got going on, this Israeli-Hamas thing that's going on, all that pales in comparison to the really big battle that's taking place right now. As Oprah Winfrey has washed her hands of Dr. Phil and Dr. Oz over their whole pro-Trump politics. She's done with them. They're dead to her. Oh, this is a battle that is going to get ugly.
0: Okay, so what does that mean exactly? Because she doesn't have a show anymore, and they've moved on to other things in life. So what?
2: They have to know that when they wake up every morning, when they lay their head down at night, and every moment in between, that Oprah's done with them. Yeah, that stings, doesn't it?
0: Like, done how? What were they going to do? Scissor?
2: You just don't get it. She is disavowing any connection with these people now because of Trump derangement syndrome.
0: Like disavowing, like denying a connection to them, or if they showed up at her house with a flat tire, she wouldn't call them a mechanic?
2: All of that and more besides. It's just ugly. That's what it is.
0: And why would you ask Oprah to call a mechanic about a flat tire? Just change it yourself, Dr. Phil.
2: Exactly.
0: Not even a real doctor, much less a guy that can change a tire.
2: I think Dr. Phil would probably have to call Dr. Oz to help him. I think they'd both probably be in over their heads.
0: Who would you, if you had to, who would you ask for help from?
2: Oh, if I had to, that.
0: Yeah. Both your arms got cut off. You can't change the tire. Dr. Oz is there. Dr. Phil's there. Who do you turn to for help?
2: I don't know the difference between them, to be honest with you.
0: The chubby one is the fake doctor.
2: One of them's bald-headed and one of them ain't.
0: One of them's Egyptian? Is he Egyptian?
2: I think so.
0: Yeah. Well, you know how they are.
2: Mm-hmm.
0: Always,
2: don't we, though?
0: Always walking funny.
2: Yeah.
0: And you couldn't even do that dance because your arms are cut off.
2: I don't have arms.
0: Right.
3: Obviously, I'm a complete and utter clown, and you've exposed me as such. Because when I say that I have proof, and you ask me for the proof, and I say that the proof is that I just told you I had the proof, well, that's really not much proof, is it?
4: Walton and Johnson.
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0: As you did. Yeah.
1: Mr. O, are you...
0: Yes, I am.
1: Are you in the mood to tell us about what's happening in the exciting world of athleticism?
0: As long as you don't mind some disappointing news if you're like an Astros fan or something. Or a Braves fan, for that matter. The sports this morning brought to you by Drago's. Famous restaurantes. They're good. That's tasty stuff, man. If you was wondering, you know, like you wanted people that never gone into Drago's yet, never... What the big deal? What they talking about? What... Just go. Just go get you some charbroiled oysters. Start the day. And that grilled cheese sandwich you guys go crazy for, that's tasty.
2: It's grilled cheese sandwich with crab meat.
1: And truffle.
2: Truffle dipping sauce.
1: Can you believe that's even legal? What about if people can't enjoy this restaurant in their local community? Is there some way they could have it at home?
2: Well, you know, you could try that DragosRestaurants.com, the website, and you can have that at home.
1: Wow, that's fantastic.
0: They make it easy, man. We've had that barbecue shrimp that they can do for you. They can send it to your house. You can have a Drago's barbecue shrimp anytime you want to. And it's like one pan. Praline likes it because you just got to wash the one pan.
1: Well, that sounds great. I'm going to do that. Yeah, DragosRestaurant.com.
0: Right. Be wash it.
1: Why would he wash it? He's doing man stuff.
0: Yeah, I'm sure there's probably a situation where that would never happen. The Rangers have closed within one game of the Astros and lead in the in the AL West.
1: Well, that's good news for some of our listeners
0: because the Astros lost and the Rangers won, so that's how that situation worked out. Astros lost to the Angels 3-1, and the Rangers won 5-0.
1: How about my Braves? They didn't win.
0: But no. They still got the lead. That's going on.
1: 4-2 against the Twins there. Yeah,
0: I got 4-1.
1: Anyway, they didn't win is the point.
0: Yeah. Either way, 1-2, it ain't enough.
1: No.
0: But
2: that's baseball. What about the real sports?
1: Baseball's a real sport. It's not like women's basketball or something.
0: No. That's a political. Somebody asked me that again yesterday. They say, if y'all notice when you talk about women's basketball, you don't talk about points. You don't talk about records. You don't talk about who's winning what in the playoffs or whatever, if they even have playoffs. Who knows? Do you know?
1: No.
0: No, I don't either.
1: Probably they have playoffs.
0: What they talk about is race relations and gender conflicts.
1: Sure.
0: That's the only real stories there is. She hate her, and she hate her, and she white, or she black, and then that's a dude right there. And they said, well, we're not supposed to have dudes in here. But we're not supposed to keep them out either. Well, so what you going to do with that?
1: It stops being a news story the second people find out that football season started.
0: So. And preseason week 2 kick off tomorrow night. And that's when your Raiders head into Houston to take on them Texans. Tomorrow night, 7 o'clock. And, watch them Raiders. Well, actually, you watch them Raider fans. You know, they crazy. You know how they can act.
1: Yeah, you know how they are. Sure, it's a bunch of ex-cons and stuff.
0: Yeah, and sometimes it's just a bunch of people that like to pretend like it's Halloween or something. They dress up. But when they dress up and they get all that scary Raider gear and the makeup and everything on, then they go crazy.
1: Mm.
0: And, you know, you just don't know. And it's like that woman that killed them children.
1: Sure.
0: Temporary insanity. Somebody need to explain to America what temporary means. Because illegal immigrants.
1: Temporary immigration status.
0: Yeah. They got temporary stay, but now it's up. And temporary insanity must mean that she ain't insane no more.
1: Apparently, temporary immigration status means you could stick around for about 40 years.
2: Yeah, forever.
1: So how does that bleed over to insanity cases?
0: Well, the definition of temporary is what's important here. If you are temporarily insane, that would mean that you're no longer insane, and she should be like that email or whatever, or the Facebook post said, she should be racked with such horrible guilt when she came out of her insanity moment and she became sane again that she realized what she did when she was crazy, that she should probably take her own life.
1: If you think that's crazy, did you hear about how the Brewers beat the Mariners 22-0.
0: Oh, yeah. Yeah, that's and that wasn't like a record or nothing. I think maybe they
1: tied for a modern
0: era. So somebody been doing that before.
1: Yeah, also interesting today, Nick Kyrgios, famous tennis star, former...
2: What's his name?
1: Kyrgios. I looked it up. I checked out the pronunciation. It's got a G in it, but it's Greek, so I guess it's... Anyway, I know I'm pronouncing that right. Former Wimbledon finalist just admitted he tested positive for cocaine at a June tournament. Provisional suspension is already active. The once top 10 bad boy is now ranked 919th.
2: Wow.
1: Nursing 2 years of injuries, saying he felt helpless and alone. Probably going to have a big book deal soon if he keeps this up.
0: Now, this might not surprise anybody. I'm not a tennis player. Or a tennis fan, for that matter. I'm aware of it. I know it gets on TV sometimes. Is cocaine considered a performance-enhancing drug? If you wanted to play tennis better, you just snort some cocaine, and then you go out there, and you're like, what, invincible?
1: I don't know, but it is illegal everywhere on Earth. So
0: yeah, I'm just curious as to why he was, you know, tested positive for that.
1: See, I get your argument here, because I remember a while back the Olympic snowboarders were in trouble for testing positive for marijuana.
0: And that cannot be, unenhancing.
1: Everyone had the same reaction.
0: Yeah.
1: That doesn't seem like it would make you better at snowboarding.
0: No, it doesn't. Maybe it makes you...
1: Relax,
0: more carefree, not as concerned about your physical health. We've gone... No, not... snowboarding, but we go with snowboarders and skiing. It's almost the same thing.
1: Very popular up on the mountain, that marijuana use.
0: Don't you know some people who ski actually ski better when they're more relaxed?
1: Because it makes them relax. Yeah, but even then, I think it's marginal. It's not like if you can't ski, weed will make you ski.
0: No.
1: It's not like that at all. If anything, or what do they always say when you're up on the mountain and you go to the bar? One or two drinks will make you ski better. Three or four will make you ski worse.
0: Uh-huh.
1: I gotta think weed's the same way. If you took a couple tokes, it might help. If you got ripped, it'd probably have to go back to the cabin.
0: Yeah, but if you just have a little, then you look down on that hill that you're standing on top of, and you're like, yeah, I could do this.
1: Right.
0: Even when you probably shouldn't.
1: But anyway, cocaine and marijuana aren't really that similar. One of them gives you the munchies. The other one makes you want to come up with business ideas with your friends that you're never going to actually incubate.
0: Yeah, but that's no fun.
1: Yeah. Anyway, I don't know how it affects your tennis, but one thing's for sure. This Greek guy, Nick, probably going to get a made-for-TV movie soon or a book or something about how he overcame the odds. And
0: boy, you just said he tested positive for an illegal drug. Why aren't they arresting him? Shouldn't he be in jail by now? I mean, the test came back.
1: Well, you know.
0: Illegal drugs. Go to prison.
1: Maybe he did. I don't know. I have no idea. It doesn't explain that.
2: I don't think so.
1: Yeah, I mean, they're just going to send him to rehab, I'm guessing.
0: Mm.
1: And then he'll probably have a podcast.
0: But shouldn't he say no, no, no?
1: Sure. He doesn't want to go to rehab. I get it. Don't think of it so much as losing a tennis star as gaining a podcaster. Do you know what I mean?
0: Yeah, we needed more.
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9: Another economic squeeze on Iran. I'm Pam Puso, Fox News. New U.S. sanctions on Iran are expected to be unveiled Monday. This as Iran pushes back over the battle for the Strait of Hormuz.
10: Parliamentary Speaker Mohammad Ghalibaf saying on X, quote, "We've received numerous messages from neighboring countries about shaping new security arrangements and economic cooperation in the region. The United States put the security of every single one of its allies at such risk through bullying and pure disregard for their interests for the sake of Israel." Now, Iran's president, Masoud Pezeshkian, said that it might be time to, quote, "end the war today." President Trump picked up on that. He obviously hopes that the moderate wing of the leadership in Iran will ultimately be the one that wins out.
9: Fox's Jonathan Hunt. An alleged terror plot leads to an arrest in Albany, New York.
11: The FBI affidavit paints a fuller picture of Jessica Bowie's alleged transformation into an ISIS supporter, with Bowie allegedly telling undercover agents she had gone from a little girl waving an American flag after 9/11 to having stickers depicting the falling towers. And about 5 years ago, the suspect converted to Islam and adopted the name Aisha Saif. Police have not revealed whether she was recruited or traveled to the Middle East. Court docs detail how Bowie used the internet to spread ISIS propaganda, talking openly about jihad and encouraging others to join the Islamic State. The suspect creating over a dozen social media profiles to espouse anti-American messages. And many of her accounts were repeatedly suspended for violating platform rules.
9: Fox's Chanley Payne. Last month, she allegedly told an FBI source that she wanted to make explosives. 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
18: A Dallas man has been indicted on federal charges accusing him of defrauding banks of more than $20 million. Officials say Garrett Douglas Johnson was charged with 5 counts of bank fraud and 1 count of wire fraud. In San Antonio, state troopers arrested a driver who crashed onto a runway at San Antonio International Airport. Troopers took a 25-year-old man into custody at gunpoint shortly after the crash. Troopers also located a firearm in the vehicle. The man was arrested for evading in a motor vehicle and unlawful carrying of a weapon. A former Austin nurse was charged with first-degree felony of an injury to a child for repeatedly striking a nonverbal 9-year-old boy with cerebral palsy. Mark Andrew Avery was sentenced to 3.5 years in the Texas Department of Criminal Justice. I'm Erica Smith.
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0: While we're on the topic of the war in Iran, don't buy the left's sudden concern for sailors. The crocodile tears over the USS Abraham Lincoln. Critics suddenly discovered the living conditions on this battleship, a nuclear-powered the USS Abraham Lincoln.
1: Aircraft carrier?
0: Yeah, 5,000 sailors.
1: Yep. And they've been out there over 200 days steady. Now, they hadn't been at war for 200 days, obviously, but they've been in a war situation.
0: They've been there for 260 days, but 150 of them were in a combat zone.
1: Yeah.
0: And reports of food supply shortages, power issues, morale is bad. Progressives paint the conditions as unusually bleak. Guys, it's never great on these things. But they don't care. They don't care about Pete Hegseth mismanaging the war. They just want to win the next election.
1: You also can't believe either side, really, unless you're there or talk to somebody that was there and you believe what they tell you, because they're telling completely different stories depending on who you talk to. Like almost every other news story in the news today, you go talk to this person? Yeah, that didn't happen. Go talk to that person? Oh, it was awful. I don't know what to believe.
0: Just a few months ago, these same voices were outraged that service members were getting steak and lobster before long deployment. Do you remember that?
1: Uh-huh.
0: But back then, it was wasteful spending. Now Pete Hegseth isn't feeding them enough.
1: Yeah, and Trump's terrible. He's awful.
0: Every day. There's no proof that suicide rates are up since the war started. They're just making that up. Now, if you do care about the suicide rates of military veterans, if you are concerned about their well-being, we have a event coming up Sunday, September 6th at Tejas Brewery, Operation Comedy Therapy, to raise money for disabled military veterans. And we've done it every year for over a decade. And we've noticed we never get a lot of support from the local liberals that seem to care about these people so much.
1: Yeah, where are they at? Oh, they care if it can make Trump look bad, that's all.
0: The war has lasted longer than planned, right? And I'm not a fan of it, but, you know, these men on this aircraft carrier, these are heroes.
1: Do they have any women there?
0: Every day. Yeah, they're probably there to make sandwiches and stuff.
1: Don't you imagine?
0: Yeah. Someone's got to do that.
1: I don't know why I even bother asking. You ignore the women, and if you don't ignore them, it's worse.
0: The left's sudden tears for the sailors about as authentic as a campaign promise.
1: Ain't that the right?
0: They hated steak and lobster days ago. Now they hate long deployments. Meanwhile, the actual warriors keep doing their jobs. Support the crew. Skip the soapbox, people.
1: They're floating the George Washington over there to relieve the Abraham Lincoln.
0: Yeah.
1: And I think that's kind of funny because I think it worked the other way, didn't it?
0: Amen to that.
1: Well, not exactly.
0: We should have sports coming up in a little bit.
2: You should have sports coming up in a little bit. It ain't Thursday yet, so we ain't got no football yet, but it's coming.
0: Yeah, but in the meantime... Former Brooklyn Metropolitan Detention Center inmate Linus Fu, locked up in January last year on a low-level bank fraud roll, says he got real tight with Luigi in the intake wing.
1: Oh, really?
0: Yeah, Fu saw the 28-year-old every day.
1: Wait, whoa. When you say intake wing, is that some kind of, you know, like prison talk for, you know, up to shoot?
0: No.
1: Stop it. It's like it's intake, you know. Did he give him a little something in the old intake?
0: Do you think that's what we're talking about?
1: The exhaust port? Maybe like in Star Wars when they kept telling Luke he needs to shoot his missile right into the exhaust port. I think we know what they were saying.
0: No, Billy, don't be ridiculous. It's a specialized section for newly arrested individuals where they can be processed, registered, and have gay sex. What are you talking about?
1: Wait a minute. What was that last part?
0: Nothing. Anyway.
1: Stop it.
0: The point is, they became friends in jail. They had snowball fights. That's not a sex thing, by the way. Autographed birthday cards for their wives. Some inmates thought Mangione was aloof and arrogant, but bunkmate said he just wanted attention. Apparently, Fu says Mangione clearly saw himself as a modern-day Robin Hood, stole from the rich to stick it to the system. The only time they talked about the case, you know, how he may or may not... Well, I guess he's admitted it now. He did murder a guy.
1: Yeah. We all know he did. We saw the video. We know he did it.
0: Mangione seemed very proud of himself. Big proud grin, says Fu. Fu asked if he did it for the fame. He said, I didn't do it for the fame. He did it because it was the right thing to do.
1: This whole story that we're bringing up right now, it sounds like the Hollywood treatment for the future reality show, you know, like Housewives of Orange County, only it's inmates of whatever prison he's in.
0: Boy, you know what role he'd be perfect for? If he could just get out of jail, AOC's boyfriend.
1: Oh, wouldn't that be perfect?
0: They'd be great together.
1: What if she supported him and he was in jail? Yeah, she could be one of those people that sends love letters to the people who are incarcerated. That's a thing.
0: Let's not kid ourselves. She is probably doing that.
1: Probably so.
0: Anyway, the report here from Fu says the inmates all knew who he was. Some of them wanted his autograph. Supporters flooded him with books, magazines, travel magazines, because nothing says I'm not going anywhere like a glossy of the Amalfi Coast. He even got New York Times subscriptions and passed the papers to Fu for English practice. They bonded over books, including one literally titled Luigi, the Making and the Meaning.
1: Oh, good Lord.
0: There was a book.
2: Yeah, this is going to be a TV, if not a season long, it'll be at least a special.
0: Oh, yeah, he's not going anywhere. This is probably going to make its way to the Supreme Court because now they don't know what to do about the double jeopardy issue.
1: Right. Oh, so confusing.
0: Right.
1: So aggravating. I'm just surprised that that many criminals in prison respect a cowardly back-shooting son of a... It's like him.
0: Yeah, it is pretty cowardly to just shoot a man in cold blood
1: because
0: You don't like Obamacare. Well, whose fault is that? You're the Democrats. That was your thing. You wanted Obamacare. Now you're murdering over it? The same people that love Luigi Mangione are also supporting Lindsey Clancy. It's the same group of people.
1: Yes. And I understand you posted a bit of a Facebook... a question or something for people to respond to?
0: Well, yesterday I just noticed a lot of people aren't even having an argument about the case. They're having an argument about, like, there's like side quests to the conversation.
2: This is the lady that killed them children?
0: Right.
2: Was it three? She killed her own kids.
0: Postpartum psychosis. Yeah. But when you talk about it out loud, a lot of people go, Kenny, you don't understand postpartum depression. You don't understand it. No, I get it. I get that it exists.
1: It's a thing.
0: I understand that.
1: You're not experiencing it.
0: But they're not even saying that that's what caused her to murder her kids. And by the way, whatever the excuse is, I still think it's wrong. You should go to prison for that.
2: Damn straight.
1: And technically, if she is found not guilty by reason of insanity, as we mentioned earlier, they're not going to turn her loose and let her go and say, you're free. They're just not going to put her in a traditional jail or prison. They'll put her in a different kind of prison.
0: Yeah, like a mental hospital.
1: She's not going to get out unless they, start passing out those...
0: Weekend passes.
1: Yeah, 48-hour passes like they do for some of them.
0: The best take I've heard from anyone, male or female, on the Lindsey Clancy case was this one from a woman named Brittany Hughes. She's a managing editor of MRC Video. It's a conservative media outlet. She says, my hottest Lindsey Clancy take is that even if you take her defense as the gospel truth, I don't, but let's say you do.
1: Let's say you believe every word.
0: I don't get why she wants to be found not guilty for any reason. If you told me I'd completely lost my mind and murdered all three of my children, whom I loved, you wouldn't have to give me the death penalty. I'd beg for it. I'd be so guilt-ridden and horrified, I'd do it if no one else would. Why would I want to be released on the grounds of anything? To go back home and do what? Start a new life? To live the rest of my miserable days in an insane asylum, staring at a wall thinking about the babies I'd strangled? Honestly, even if you do believe she was genuinely that disturbed, the most merciful thing you could do is send her to the Lord and let him sort out the rest.
2: Amen. Booyah.
0: Men.
3: 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Are y'all not plum tickled?
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0: y'all gonna have to help me out with this one.
1: Sup?
0: It's a kind of a confusion story out of Fulton County, Georgia. I don't know if you heard about this little babysitter snafu or not.
1: We got friends there.
0: Yeah, we know folks in Fulton County. Somebody got them a babysitter for their two babies, and the babysitter went ahead and kidnapped the two kids, took off with them.
1: Yeah.
0: Locked them inside of a trailer. Looked like it was just filled with garbage and stuff.
1: A baby, too.
0: Yeah, a little baby and a little bit older baby, but two babies. She runs off with them, locks them out. I don't know how they figured out what trailer they were in, but the police went there, and they got video. The policeman is using a cinder block that he picked up off the side of the trailer there to smash the lock and the handle so they could rescue them two kids. And they rescued them, and they got them out of there, and they got this woman. She's a looker, too. Boy, she's a pretty one. You sure want to put her in charge of your children? And so they got her and arrested her, and they did a little background search on her, you know, because cops will do that. They're nosy. They want to see what else you've been up to. Turns out, kidnapping.
1: Mm.
0: She's like a regular just kidnapper. She kidnapped people before.
1: Shouldn't they have done a background check on?
0: That's what I'm saying. The parents apparently didn't do what they should have done. Maybe looked into it a little bit. It's called due diligence. They didn't do that. They didn't do of any kind. Due diligence.
1: So is there going to be a news story now about lonely women feel empathy for her? Like
0: probably. There's already people are probably lining up to be on her side. And we get a lot of emails about that sort of thing. This one say, morning, guys. Thanks for touching on the case where the lady killed her kids. And she did clearly kill the kids. My wife is one of those retards. This is his wording. Who has gotten so deep into this on TikTok. I can't tell her. She said, it's just like the liberals on CNN. It's the only news feed they have and the only information they go off of. So it can sound very intriguing, especially to a retarded person who can't differentiate reality and entertainment. What they don't get is this is a person's actual life. This is a man who came home to find his children murdered by his wife and now has a big group of retards trying to blame him for it. And they're doing it for views and likes and thumbs ups. I try to convince my wife that the people that are telling her that are on the side of the TikTok, the other side of the TikTok screen,
1: sure,
0: the people back here that write back to you,
1: probably don't even believe it.
0: They don't believe. They're just hoping that you're dumb enough to believe it.
1: If you're one of those people that thinks that the dad did it, I'll ask you this question. Don't you think it's kind of interesting that the defense attorneys aren't making any of the same arguments as you?
0: You know, you would naturally think a lawyer might want to grasp at one or two of those straws.
1: They were buried in the evidence way before you got to look at this stuff. They've been, before you even knew who Lindsay Clancy was, they were knee deep in all the details, the narratives, a list of what drugs she was on, time and places of where people were at, what her Google searches said, and they're not making the argument you're making. Isn't that weird?
0: And this guy that wrote the emails, they do it the same way the liberals and the liberal media. You only get one source of news and you just immediately believe anything they tell you, no matter how crazy it might sound to the rest of us. But remember, she's retarded. Yeah, and a lot of those people are, especially on the TikTok side of the world. That ain't no place for you and me, buddy. No, sir.
1: Wow. I mean,
0: that's his wife. He's saying that, not us.
1: Yeah. Well, anyway, I, for one, think you should not murder your kids. But if someone does murder their kids, you shouldn't try to blame a guy for doing it who just happened to be vaguely connected to the story because he's a Gemini.
0: Oh, yeah.
1: She's a Leo. Leos don't hurt their cubs.
0: That was one of the best. It's like, oh, well, the guy's a Gemini. Clearly, he's a baby killer. I happen to know a lot of Geminis that have not, as far as I know, killed any babies at all, much less, you know, three or more.
1: Yeah. I think we should kill pedophiles.
0: Yeah, that sounds like a plan.
1: I think the only good pedophile is a dead pedophile, you know. Like, we should try them and hang them or electrocute them.
0: Is there a cutoff on that age of pedophilia that you would say maybe not that one?
1: You know, it's a fair question. Okay, let's start off with this. first-time offender, strict, rigid punishment, maybe not the death penalty.
0: All right, but what if it's a 3-year-old? See, the difference I'm making is the age group. What if it's a 17 or a 16-year-old? Or what if it's a 3 or a 4-year-old?
1: Repeat prepubescent offenders. That's what I would do. Because, I mean, first-time offender, there's all we've gotten it wrong before, guys. But we didn't. We usually don't get it wrong multiple times.
0: So you're thinking the first baby he assaults or does stuff to?

0: It happens.
1: Would you rather live in a society where once in a while a guilty person goes free, or live in a society where once in a while an innocent person's incriminated?
0: I'm not sure how that worked out exactly.
1: Well,
0: give me a minute on that one. All right, so
1: our founding fathers had an idea, and they went with the guilty person goes free once in a while.
0: I think the guilty person ought to get prison or death, depending on what they did.
1: So then you would rather live in a society where an innocent person is once in a while incriminated?
0: Yeah, that sounds more like it. Yeah,
1: sounds like me. What if you're the innocent person?
0: Or your wife or your child. Yeah, what if they're the ones that didn't do it, but the evidence looks bad enough that they decided they did?
1: Well, for the record, Billy Ed, the communists and the Muslims agree with you.
0: Huh?
1: The communists and the Muslims live in a society that's guilty until proven innocent.
0: The communists and the Muslims are most of the pedophiles. What are you talking about? I got to straighten all these boys out. Y'all, we're gonna have to take a break long enough for me to, you know, just go ahead and... I might have to just put an ass whooping on everybody in this room today.
1: Well, to your point, the Soviets had a...
0: I'm ready to step up. Come on, bring it.
1: He's not going to fight you, Mr. O.
0: Well, yeah, he hadn't mouthed off yet, neither.
1: No.
0: He's probably on my side.
1: Mr. O, are you on the side of more strict, rigid punishment?
2: I say, don't mess with babies. Don't mess with children.
1: We all agree on that.
2: I don't like that. Well, all right, then.
1: Yeah. Did you guys see the video of this woman working on a ranch getting branded?
0: Was it the Yellowstone?
1: No, it's called the JJ Ranch. This video has gone viral.
0: Oh, they're doing it on her back.
1: Yeah, right on her upper left back, kind of near the shoulder blade.
0: Oh, that looks like it's going to hurt.
1: And she doesn't move.
0: No, she's, look. Oh.
1: And they show you what it looks like when they take it off. She's kind of looks like an Italian girl, maybe Latina, very pretty girl.
0: Okay, that wasn't branding.
1: Yeah, it is.
0: It didn't smoke. Her skin didn't even smoke. When you brand something, that you're supposed to start smoking.
1: It's smoking. Look at it closely.
0: All right, the branding iron is smoking now. I can see it.
1: Yeah.
0: But she don't... you know what they did? They probably rubbed some kind of a numbing cream on her or something.
1: I was wondering that, too. How's she able to put up with this? She's really good about it. The other thing that's interesting is, real attractive girl. No tattoos anywhere on her body. She's just got this brand on her back.
0: You think that's the only branding? Maybe she's got them all over. Maybe that's her thing.
1: She likes getting burned or something?
0: Well, she seems to enjoy this one.
1: Have you ever heard this before, that former heroin addicts are more interested in getting tattoos than a non-heroin addict?
0: I hear that all the time.
1: You do? Why would you hear it?
0: All people ever talk about anymore.
1: So what kind of addiction would you have to have that causes you to want to get burned?
0: I couldn't even begin to guess.
1: Me neither.
2: Well, while he's got her bent over a rail like that, you'd think he did anything else?
0: Excuse me?
1: Did anything else? Why? What do you mean?
2: Washed her hair. You know, she bent over like that where he could, you know, pour a bucket of water on her head.
1: Sure. Or take her to one of those Muslim foot washing stations at the DFW airport.
0: Or any of the other airports where they have them. It's not just Dallas.
1: Why are there so many of those? Why do people need to wash their feet while they're flying? Can't they just wait till they get home?
0: Keep your shoes and your socks on, people.
1: What is it with your feet? And not your genitals or your butt crack, or that's the one thing in your body you're worried about right now. You wipe your ass with your bare left hand.
0: Who does?
1: The Muslims.
0: Oh.
1: But they need to wash their feet. Doesn't it seem like a contradiction? Doesn't it feel like in the hierarchy of hygiene here, you've really screwed up the order of things?
0: Well, maybe they weren't comfortable washing anything else in the airport. Maybe, hopefully they wash elsewhere.
1: Yeah.
0: We don't know.
1: Well, they're Muslims. They probably do it like once a year. You know?
0: Are they washing their own feet, or are they having other people wash their feet for them? I always thought that washing your feet thing, that was like, you're paying a tribute to them or something. I'll wash your feet. That's how much I love you or whatever.
1: I think that's
0: kind of creepy.
1: I think you're confusing Islam with Jesus Christ. That's a little different.
0: It's still creepy. I don't want to wash nobody's feet, man or woman.
1: Yeah, I don't want to wash anybody's feet either. Does that make me a bad Christian?
0: You wouldn't wash Jesus' feet.
1: Well, Jesus Christ.
0: Kenny.
1: I mean, I don't want to.
0: Shame on you.
1: If Jesus Christ showed up right now and I knew it was him and he asked me to wash his feet, I'd still be a little suspicious, you know?
2: Yeah, but if Jesus showed up and it was the real deal, I don't think he would ask you to wash his feet. So if he does ask you, then it ain't real.
1: I feel like if Jesus shows up right now, washing your feet would not be the top priority. You know?
0: Plus, we have three levels of security here. We got three doors that you can't get in without.

0: We actually,
1: yeah.
0: We actually have a listener who thinks that Lindsay Clancy's husband brainwashed her. He did the murder, and he's going to eventually be on trial, and then we're all going to see we were wrong about this whole thing.
2: Okay, so she didn't even kill the kids while he was gone. It's not like he encouraged it or looked the other way. No, this person says he's the physical killer of the children. Huh.
0: I had wondered if this was even a real person. This woman said this on our, I'm trying to find the comment now.
2: I always wonder about that. And then some people just want to be controversial. They want to say crazy stuff so that people will notice them. It's kind of sad.
0: Here it is. Cynthia says, Kenny, her husband is the guilty one. Have you watched any of the trial? I've watched all of it, and his story is crap. He gaslit her, drugged her, and ultimately thought he'd gotten away with framing her so that he could be free to hook up with and marry his mistress, who, by the way, looks just like his wife. His trial will be coming soon. And then I replied and said, are you a real person? And Cynthia says, oh, I'm very real. Oh, by the way, I'm a fan of yours, both on Walton and Johnson and your other endeavors, so please don't be downing on me. I'm not, Cynthia. I just don't agree that he's good.
2: Well, you're different. We're allowed to have our own opinions, and so is she.
0: I have nothing against you. I just was surprised that you agreed with this. That's, and to her point, and I don't agree with her, but to her point, there is a lot of fuel for that fire. Lindsay Clancy said a male voice made her do it.
2: Yeah, she was hearing voices, and they're going like, well, she's psycho.
0: A hospital psychologist took the stand yesterday. He testified that 13 days after Lindsay strangled her kids with exercise cords, she borrowed his phone from her hospital, recovering from her own suicide attempt, and called then-husband Patrick. She told him she loved him, then dropped that she had heard a male voice ordering her. She didn't have any choice. She had to kill the children. And so now, conspiracy theorists, like Cynthia, for example, who I'm sure is a nice person, think that the male voice she was hearing was just her own husband's voice while she was on drugs.
2: Okay. Well, stranger things have happened. We don't know, do we? We don't know. If we knew, we'd run up to court real quick and clear this up.
0: The prosecutors claim she carefully planned the killings, which proves she wasn't in a psychotic fog. Multiple psychologists and medical providers who treated her have already testified they saw zero signs of psychosis. She never mentioned hearing voices to any of them. Jurors also heard she ran a 5K race the same day she delivered her third child. Wow.
2: What?
0: That's what it says.
2: Mm.
0: Defense attorneys even dragged on the timeline. Supermom energy one day, something far darker the next. What do you think it means?
2: Boy, oh boy. This is a tricky business, isn't it?
0: Yeah.
2: What about all the searches she did ahead of time? She was Google searching all kinds of things that make her look, you know, kind of guilty.
0: My girlfriend, who investigates and prosecutes crimes against children for a living, made the same point. Why was she Googling all this stuff if she was just suddenly in a psychotic fit? The fact that she'd Googled these things days or weeks earlier proves that she'd been thinking about doing it for a while.
2: Aha!
0: Premeditated.
2: I just like to shout aha every now and then at the appropriate time.
0: That was good, Billy.
2: Thank you. It really adds to the, I think, the attention that is building in this case.
0: It kind of made you look like the Matlock of this whole thing, you
2: know? All right, then. The male Matlock, right? Not the fat chick Matlock.
0: I think Matlock was a guy.
2: They did a remake recently. Nobody's seen it except for the promos. But yeah, Matlock's a girl now.
0: Are they going to redo Murder, She Wrote as Murder, He Wrote?
2: I guess so.
0: I could be the star of that. What was that chick's name? Angela or something like that?
2: Nobody remembers.
0: No one remembers. I could do that. I could be at a typewriter. Why does he use a typewriter? That's just how into his writing he is.
2: Yeah, he hates old school.
0: He hates AI and computers. He doesn't even like spell check.
2: Ooh. He's horrendous.
0: When the defense's own experts admit he's just speculating from records and the defendant never told any treating doctor about the voices, how much weight should the male voice story carry?
2: Yeah. Do they live in an apartment? Maybe there's a guy on the other side of them apartments, they don't have real thick walls, good soundproofing or nothing.
0: No, they had a house. Remember, she jumped from the second story.
2: Did they have some homeless guy sleeping in the attic and they didn't know about it?
0: This is America. There are homeless people everywhere.
2: I know. He might have just been whispering through the air conditioning vents.
0: Oh, houseless. Houseless is what you're supposed to say.
2: Oh, my bad.
0: If she could run a 5K the day she gave birth, doesn't that kind of undercut the whole too sick to function narrative?
2: Well, that's physical. This was a mental question. She could be mentally distraught, but still physically able to, running a race.
0: Okay, so postpartum psychosis is more complicated than that. You can run a 5K. Maybe she was so crazy, she gave birth and then ran a 5K.
2: Did she think she was running away from the baby? She's like, run, run. Babies are, they'll make you crazy, man. I mean, that's no excuse to kill them, but every parent has had that moment where they're like, oh, what was I thinking? Having another kid. I mean, I never had that because my kids were obviously, you know, wonderful people.
0: If you,
2: mom of citizens, you know.
0: If your mom is one of the moms on social media defending Lindsay Clancy, didn't they make you kind of suspicious of your mom?
2: Oh, I hadn't thought about that, but that should make you a little nervous.
0: Some of these people that are defending Lindsay Clancy have adult-aged kids. Every one of them is probably old enough and mature enough to follow the trial, then see how their mom reacts to it. Didn't that kind of tell you your mom wanted to kill you once, but she didn't because, you know, she thought she'd get caught or something?
2: Well, here's a reply to your Facebook post in our email at waltonjohnson.com. Jennifer says, I'm 45, 3 kids, 1 in college, 1 high school, 1 junior high. With our oldest, postpartum depression was something that came at me out of nowhere. That's her first kid. She said, I remember being so tired, I was shaking my oldest daughter in my arms, begging her to go to sleep because I was so tired. There's a reason the military uses sleep deprivation as a torture tactic, she says. Luckily, I have no underlying mental illness, so I put her in her crib. I went out to the porch and I cried for about 30 minutes. My husband wasn't home at the time. Over the years, I have thanked God I did not harm her. With the other kids, I was more mentally prepared to deal with the postpartum depression because, you know, they weren't the first child. But if this woman, Lindsay, even had mild mental health issues before children, postpartum depression could send her over the edge, or her husband is a mastermind criminal. One or the other.
0: But, like, her husband doesn't have any history of anything even remotely close to this.
2: He never been mastermind of nothing else before that. He probably ain't a mastermind then.
0: Well, we know where he was when the kids died. So, how could he be behind it?
2: Well, that one woman thinks he physically killed him, and I'm pretty sure that would have been impossible because he wasn't physically present at the time of their deaths.
0: Or is that just how good he is?
2: Masterminds can do that kind of stuff.
0: Well, there's another mastermind in the news today. A college kid named Agostino Abatiello.
2: Well, he did.
0: He apparently was the mastermind of a cocaine trafficking ring at Penn State.
2: That story has fascinated a large number of people, including us, just because of the juxtaposition of the people and the school and the crime and all the things that it just seems so out of place.
0: The only reason this is interesting, I think the only reason this is making the news, is because of the hazing ritual. They were requiring pledges to the fraternity to cut and bag the coke. Because otherwise, like a bunch of rich kids from a nice school doing cocaine, that's not that interesting.
2: No.
0: Like, how big of a deal was it? They said 1 kilo batch sold for $22,000. Well, that's a lot of money, but that's not like Pablo Escobar kind of.
2: Well, yeah, not yet. But, you know, you gotta ramp up. You gotta build up to that.
0: They said he was at the very top of the chain. The Long Island native grew up in a $1.4 million house. What was he, a Democrat Socialist of America? Neighbors say he and his siblings were all taken care of, spoon-fed, not the type to take the garbage or shovel snow and take out the garbage. Penn State was an accounting major on the dean's list with a passion for numbers and financial storytelling.
2: Uh-huh. So there's obviously some financial reward in this.
0: Selling
2: for some of them.
0: Selling coke, yeah.
2: Yeah.
0: Obviously. The attorney general says this was coordinated and highly profitable drug trafficking. Cutting and packaging cocaine was, for some pledges, an indoctrination into the fraternity. When they talk about that, don't you imagine a laboratory somewhere filled with people in their underwear wearing face masks or whatever?
2: It's just what Hollywood shows us, yeah.
0: But that's probably not what it was.
2: They're not.
0: There's no way it. Even if it's as interesting as they're trying to make it sound, compared to everything else in the news today, I got to think this doesn't stay in the news for very long.
2: I get the picture in my head. You saw the Social Network, the making of the
0: course, yeah.
2: Facebook, the movie,
0: yeah.
2: You know? I get the picture in my mind, something like that. A bunch of frat boys sitting around in the house, all, you know, staring at the computer, looking at what became Facebook, and they're all checking out all the girls. that's how it started. And it's kind of the same thing. I get the feeling these guys are all sitting around with some cocaine, and they're like, hey, why don't we see if we can make some money at this, huh?
0: Sure, yeah. Well, if anybody out there is looking at this and thinking I could do that, just to remind you, kids, when you do cocaine, you're basically giving yourself a little miniature heart attack every time you snort it.
2: That don't sound good.
0: I know. And then, you know, isn't it bad for your septum or something like that?
2: Well, that, yeah, snorting consistently, sure. I don't know how regular they were.
0: Can't you just drink?
2: Don't get high on your own supply. Do you think they knew the rules?
0: Probably not, no.
2: No, they're college kids.
0: Can't you just drink margaritas and smoke a joint? I mean, it's college. Isn't it wild, wet and wild enough for you?
2: Should be about right, huh?
0: Yeah.
2: Why can't people just be like us? If everybody would just act right. Like us, wouldn't have a problem, would we?
0: I bet they were skinnier than us.
2: Well, could be.
0: Yeah.
2: It's the pot that makes you hungry.
0: Yeah, right.
2: Okay,
0: yeah.
2: Not the coke.
0: No, cocaine, I think, is the opposite, yeah. Whereas I'm about to have another kolache over here. These kids probably didn't have any.
2: Let's do that. Yeah. And not do the cocaine. What do you say?
0: I'm in. Yeah.
1: You can knock an American down, but you're not going to keep us down.
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0: right, kids.
1: We have some very strange news. There's so many weird and unusual attention-getting news stories today. We haven't even talked about the new Minnesota fraud that they found. And maybe you're thinking, what would be the point of finding new fraud when they didn't do anything about the old fraud? But they have 19 people now recently charged in a medical home care scam. The original fraud that got us all excited was like the Leering Centers and was it nursing homes or something that they had set up, but nobody attended. Oh, and day school for the children, too. All of that fraud, because none of those businesses actually existed. Yeah, well, apparently neither did home care, but they got scammed pretty good on it.
0: There's a video today of a bunch of Somali women fighting in a Target. Wow, look at them go.
1: How do you know they're Somalian, Kenny? Is it the forehead?
0: I wouldn't have said that out loud, but
1: I was asking a question is all. How did you come to that conclusion?
0: I didn't say that.
1: Why did you base it on their foreheads? That's just wrong.
0: It's a video of Somalian women fighting in a Target. The hijabs are flying, merchandise going everywhere.
1: And then now, are they going to be in trouble because they're showing skin, but it's because the other woman was yanking on her hijab?
0: The good news is on Friday, 2,500 Somalians in Minnesota just lost their temporary protective status. They have to leave now. Deport them all. The country will be better for it, I think.
1: And what if they don't leave?
0: Well, we'll use the flock cameras to track them down. I mean, we got to have the flock cameras. We might as well use them for something.
1: I just wonder, since we catch people at doing all kinds of crime all the time, and nothing seems to happen to any of these people. What's going to happen if they decide to stick around a little longer? Nothing.
0: There's a website you can use, speaking of flock cameras, called Have I Been Flocked?
1: Oh, dear.
0: And you go there and you put your license plate number in, and it'll tell you what they know about you and your car. And spoiler alert, you've been flocked, for sure.
1: But does it not also sound like a great way to build up their license plate number identifying list? If we haven't got you, now we got you, because you checked to see if you got by flock, and you hadn't, but then you just submitted your name and your license plate to us, so thank you.
0: Damn, I don't even know what to think
1: this
0: about
1: is
0: that.
1: Just it's the oldest trick in the book is what it is.
0: Oldest trick in the book? There's a
1: I'd never been aware of that trick.
0: I had no idea it was that bad.
1: Oh yeah, they get you every time like that. It's kind of like that thing where you're supposed to send a swab of your cheek in to get the DNA.
0: DNA, yeah.
1: And your, you know, hereditary.
0: 23andMe.
1: And all that. You know, you find out about your hereditary. Well, you basically submitted your DNA to every police force in the world. That's what happened.
0: Well, on that note, automated license plate readers known as flock cameras are popping up everywhere. They created a searchable database for law enforcement, but now they can work for your social life, too.
2: Bro, before the night is over, like, she and I will be flocking.
3: How? She's leaving, and you never even talk to her.
2: Platemate, duh.
4: From the creators of Flock, the license plate surveillance network trusted by law enforcement, comes Platemate. Saw someone cute at Starbucks but didn't get her number? You don't need it. You got her plate. Yeah. Just enter it into Platemate, and Flock's network of cameras can help you find that special someone. And then keep finding them. No return text? Platemate knows she's a target.
5: How did you know I was here?
2: Fate?
4: Platemate. New from Flock.
2: It's not stalking. It's flocking.
1: Yeah, it seems perfectly legitimate. What could possibly go wrong?
0: Yeah, calm down. What's the big deal?
1: Yeah, people just need to calm down.
0: Everybody's getting flocked these days. Who doesn't love a good flocking? Flock you.
6: Yeah, and if you haven't yet, it's just a matter of time.
0: That's what I always say.
6: It's coming soon to a theater near you. Oh, yeah. Well, you know, to a parking lot near you.
0: Yeah, it's like a date with Bill Cosby. It's going to happen whether you like it or not.
6: Look that way.
0: Better embrace it.
6: I've hesitated because, you know, the fluctuations in the market are day-to-day, hour-to-hour, minute-by-minute, but the Dow is down 200. The NASDAQ is up, so we got what you call a mixed market situation going on right now.
0: So just kind of whatever today. Huh?
6: But SpaceX has done gone up a little over $8 a share early this morning. I don't know if they did something or if somebody just decided maybe it's the time to make a play. You didn't invest, did you? Maybe that's what happened. Maybe the market found out Kenny Webster done put his money in the game. Now everybody wants to get behind it.
0: I did buy a little, yeah.
1: That's it then.
0: I didn't buy a lot, but, you know, Honestly, sometimes I'll buy a stock because I think it's a good investment, but I have no interest in the product. Military industrial complex, a great example of that. I once jokingly bought Grindr stock. I've talked about that on the air before.
1: But you actually bought it. You didn't jokingly buy it. You actually bought it.
0: Yeah,
1: not that you use the product necessarily. No.
0: But SpaceX was the thing where I didn't even know if it would make money. I just want to support it.
1: Sure.
0: I think it's cool. So I got the stock.
1: I mean, didn't Billy Head once invest in that company that makes underarm deodorant? Not that he actually uses the product or anything.
0: That doesn't sound like something Billy Ed would invest in.
6: What's that now? I don't think that was an investment tip. I think that was just a shot. Think he was taking a shot.
0: Quick reminder, kids, Labor Day weekend, Sunday, September 6th. 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
0: Yeah.
1: You can always give more. Just don't take any away.
0: You can give more. Yeah, that's true.
1: All right, Dan.
0: Yeah, make a donation. Because you know what John always says.
7: Don't forget, boys and girls, to eat it every day.
8: I remember my teacher asked me, Brian, what's the I before E rule? I before E, always. So she explains it. No, Brian, it's I before E, except after C. And when sounding like A is a neighbor in way. And on weekends and holidays and all throughout May, and you'll always be wrong no matter what you say. Brian, how do you make a word a plural? You put an S at the end of it. When? On weekends and holidays. So she asked this kid who knew everything, Irwin, what is the plural for ox? Oxen. The farmer used his oxen. Brian, what? Brian, what's the plural for box? Boxing. I bought 2 boxing of donuts. Let's try another one. Irwin, what is the plural for goose? Geese. I saw a flock of geese. Brian, what's the plural for moose? Moosin. I saw a flock of moosin. Brian, you're an imbecile. Imbecilin. What, are you speaking German, Brian? German. Germaine. Jackson. Jackson 5. Tito. Brian, what the hell are you talking about? Oh, no.
9: All right, the show is over.
10: This isn't over. This isn't over by a long shot.
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12: ...of Middletown, Ohio, trying to sharpen the administration's message on the economy.
13: That's Fox's Madeline Rivera. Republican Congressman Ralph Norman running against Darlene Graham. He was on Fox and Friends Weekend.
14: My opponent is unknown. She's being backed by the Washington establishment. And she has the endorsement of a great president in President Trump, which I would have loved to have his endorsement. But, Griff, she's a propped-up candidate. You could tell that during the debates. You know, this is an important job. There is no training on the job.
13: And former South Carolina Governor Mark Sanford endorsing Congressman Norman in that race. Trade talks between Canada and the U.S. collapsing, the U.S. imposing new 50% tariffs on some Canadian goods. U.S. Trade Rep Jamison Greer on Fox and Friends Weekend saying only China and Canada retaliated against the president's trade policy and claims some of Canada's response is tied to its business with China.
15: They do, and they continue to retaliate. And after a year of that retaliation, we've said enough, and so we've taken countermeasures.
13: That's U.S. Trade Representative Jamison Greer on Fox. 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
34: A Dallas man has been indicted on federal charges accusing him of defrauding banks of more than $20 million. Officials say Garrett Douglas Johnson was charged with 5 counts of bank fraud and 1 count of wire fraud. In San Antonio, state troopers arrested a driver who crashed onto a runway at San Antonio International Airport. Troopers took a 25-year-old man into custody at gunpoint shortly after the crash. Troopers also located a firearm in the vehicle. The man was arrested for evading in a motor vehicle and unlawful carrying of a weapon. A former Austin nurse was charged with first-degree felony of an injury to a child for repeatedly striking a nonverbal 9-year-old boy with cerebral palsy. Mark Andrew Avery was sentenced to 3.5 years in the Texas Department of Criminal Justice. I'm Erica Smith.
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0: All
1: Friday, ladies and gentlemen. Welcome to the Next Gen Report. I am Ethan Buchanan. It's great to be with you this evening. Hope everybody had a great weekend. My weekend was fantastic. Spent it in San Antonio. There's never a bad reason to visit San Antonio. As much as I love the city of Houston, I think San Antonio is a close second for me in terms of just greatest cities in the state of Texas. All right, what do we got this evening? We've got quite a bit. I actually just saw this. This just came across my desk. It's the best thing I've ever seen. It's actually the worst thing I've ever seen. This is pretty insane. As you know, LA is having a mayoral race, and incumbent candidate Karen Bass is desperate to hold on to her position as the mayor of Los Angeles. She puts out this video trying to get people to donate to her campaign, and she tells them, hey, now's a great time to donate, because if you donate, the city of Los Angeles will match your donation. She shot this whole video promoting this, and she thinks this is just great. Check this out.
2: 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So we need you to rush your matching donation right now to help fuel this campaign. 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Make your matching donation today. Thank you so much.
1: Okay. You donate money, and the city of Los Angeles matches that donation. And this is going into a campaign account. These are campaign donations. So what you effectively have is the mayor of Los Angeles going out and pouring taxpayer dollars from the city into her campaign account. That is insane. That is insane. This looks like the type of thing that you would write movies about. This would be considered, you know, some crazy villain story, some crime story. And she's out here bragging about it. How in the hell is this even legal? You are taking public funds, taxpayer dollars, and pouring them into your campaign account. This is crazy. This is crazy. And yet we wonder why the Democrats in Los Angeles, despite constantly screwing themselves over and ruining the city, how are they able to stay in office? Well, they're just taking your taxpayer dollars and pouring them into their own campaign accounts. So as long as there's taxpayers and somebody willing to donate even a little bit of money, theoretically, you've still got enough money to fund a campaign, even if nobody wants you in office or next to nobody wants you in office. I mean, she posted this on her campaign page. She obviously made this video. She's very proud of this program, so it must be legal. But how? I would love to know what the actual laws are that facilitate this nonsense. If somebody knows, if there's an attorney out there, somebody who specializes in campaign finance, who can explain to me how in the hell this is legal, by all means, please do. Because I can't make heads or tails of this. This seems like the most insane thing I have ever seen a candidate do. Maybe the second most insane thing. And I only say that because we also recently got a video of a Republican. I'll be fair. Both sides have their issues. This is Republican Randy Fine, allegedly, while he's out in Florida campaigning, peeking and taking a look in somebody's mailbox. And I say alleged, not because we don't know he did it, but only because this is a felony. And so I don't want to say he did it until he's got a presumption of innocence. But this is Republican congressional candidate in Florida, Randy Fine. It appears digging in somebody's mailbox. Check this out. He's thinking about it. He's thinking about it. Nobody's answering the door. Thinking about it. And he's peeking in it. Digging around in there. I don't know what he's doing. I'm not sure if he's trying to like steal mail. It definitely doesn't look like that's what he's trying to do. But regardless of what his intentions are, that is illegal. You are not allowed to go digging through other people's mailboxes. It is a felony. And yet there he is just doing it. I mean, our political class is so weird. On both sides of the aisle, we have these standout characters that are just bananas. And they're just doing stuff that no regular person would think is okay. No normal person would look at the city of Los Angeles funneling taxpayer dollars into a preferred candidate's bank account and think that's fine. No regular person would look at a congressional candidate, a congressman, digging through somebody's mailbox and say that's fine. And yet, these elected officials are so comfortable doing this crap that they'll either not worry about whether or not they get caught on camera or go openly make a video bragging about it. It's just weird to me. I don't fully understand where these people's heads are. If you have a guess, if you think you know why these people are so comfortable and confident doing these absolutely outrageous things, by all means, let me know. Use the chat feature. Use the comments. Shoot me a message on X. I'd love to dig into this. I want to figure it out. We'll be right back. I got to take a quick break. Stand by.
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Ladies and gentlemen, we are live on X right now as well as Facebook. 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If you're listening here in the Houston area, it is on AM 950 KPRC. 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Their service is great, and the folks behind the business are just the greatest people you will ever meet. So I want to encourage you to check them out. 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Now, another thing I want to encourage you to do is let me know what your thoughts on data centers are. I've been kind of dipping my toe into these waters recently, just because it's a topic that interests me. I'm kind of a tech nut. I'm not going to say a tech nerd because I don't really understand a lot of the technology, but I think the technology is cool and I like to play around with it. Like I kind of helped build my computer. And I love my computer, and I'm looking into building another computer in the future because I think building computers is cool and fun. I think new technology is cool and fun, or it can be cool and fun. I feel the same way about AI, and I feel the same way about data centers. I think these are cool things that can do a lot of great things for the world that, you know, we have to be careful with, just like anything else. I feel the same way about guns. I feel the same way about most other pieces of technology. Same with cars. Cars are a cool thing that can make a lot of progress and make a lot of money and be very beneficial, but you have to be careful with them. They're dangerous. They can be misused. AI, I think, is pretty much the same way. You have to be careful with this stuff, but there's no reason to just not touch anything that's more advanced than what we have now because it might be risky or whatever. And that seems to be pretty much the argument from anti-data center people. At least that's the only one I've seen. I mean, listen, if you want to be like the Amish and say, beyond this point, we're not going to touch any new technology because we just don't need it. I mean, you can probably do that. The Amish do it. They're living 300 years in the past, and it seems to be working out well for them. I am not interested in that society. Most people aren't interested in that society. And if you're being honest with yourself, you're probably not that interested in that society either. But if you are, I invite you to go join the Amish community. Put your money where your mouth is. The reason I say this is because I talked about data centers on the show last week, and I actually got some feedback on it. Some of the clips that I posted on social media, people gave me some feedback. And all of that anti-data center feedback pretty much just boils down to people saying, we don't need it, I don't want it, don't do it, or AI bad. And that just doesn't seem to hold a lot of water here. Like I pointed out last week that, hey, you might not think you need data centers because you don't like or use AI, but you probably use the internet. And the internet runs off data centers. It does. And somebody just said, well, we had Facebook before they said anything about data centers. Yeah, that should probably tell you that a lot of the hubbub about data centers is illegitimate and drummed up. I mean, I have had no one actually explain to me, here is the reason a data center is going to hurt you in your personal life. I've heard people say, oh, what about power? Okay, we can deal with that. You can build a power plant next to the data center. I've heard people say, what about water? Where do you think the water's going? Are you under the impression that once a data center uses water, the molecules just disappear and it's gone forever? I don't know if you know this, but this planet actually has a lot of water on it.
Now, maybe there becomes an issue of how do we get the water from point A to point B, or how do we desalinate the water so we can use it? We can have those conversations, but don't sit here and act like there's no water because of a data center. The data center isn't destroying the water molecules. They're not leaving the atmosphere. It will rain again, I pinky promise. So if that's your big concern, then you have no big concern. Again, I've seen people that support data centers that articulate that support for the data centers and even acknowledge the concerns and some of the things that need to be addressed. But nobody that's anti-data center has been able to actually explain what exactly the big issue is and why we can't just work around it. Now, if you're that person, if you know, if you have a good reason, this is why the data center is bad and we have to stop it, by all means, please, and I'm being completely sincere, if I'm coming off as facetious, I'm sorry. I'm not intending to do that. I really want to know, why are AI data centers so bad? Because nobody can explain it. Now, like I said, pro data center people can't explain why they're pro data center. And that's one of the reasons that I tend to lean more pro data center. Here's an example of this. This is a clip of J.D. Vance. He's at some manufacturing facility. This is some event. I'm not sure exactly what this event is. But Innovation Council posted this video on X. And it's J.D. Vance at a manufacturing plant explaining why he thinks

0: But what if we make it easier for these people to, like he said, build the data center, build the power plant? You can build a nuclear power plant right next to the data center, and that nuclear power plant is going to generate way more energy than the data center uses. That excess energy goes back onto the grid. Your power prices are now cheaper. And yet people are just saying, no, no, no, no, no, no data center. We don't want the data center. It just doesn't make sense. Now, again, I'm not saying there are no downsides. I'm not saying we should build data centers literally everywhere all the time. What I am saying is, let's not act like these are some boogeyman that's going to destroy every inch of America and create Skynet and kill us all because of the data center. That's unrealistic, it's silly, and frankly, it's childish. But that seems to be the argument that everybody has against data centers is, oh, what about Skynet? Good grief. You're a grown-up. Come up with a real argument. Come up with a real point, please. Stay tuned.
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0: Alrighty. Something that jumped out to me recently is the attempt by, the ongoing attempt, I should say, by radical Democrats to make basic border security seem just incredibly radical. They've been doing this for years. They're not stopping. And I gotta be honest, it's getting more and more ridiculous, which is kind of insane. I didn't know there was a way to make it more ridiculous, but they have. Take a look at this. I saw this tweet from Miles Taylor. Trump is relabeling whole swaths of the U.S. border as defense areas so that the military can take over. When I was at DHS, our lawyers would have called this stupid and illegal and dystopian, because it is. And you look at this picture he posted with it. It's just this, you know, map of the U.S. border with different highlighted defense areas. And these are presumably areas that are, you know, high crossing, where they encounter a lot of illegal aliens. And Miles tries to make the point that, oh, this is just so insane and dystopian and crazy that they're labeling the U.S. border a defense area so the U.S. military can defend it. And, you know, I gotta wonder, what in the world is the point of the U.S. military if not to defend the United States? And is our border not the first line of defense? I'm kind of confused as to what point he's trying to make here. What better use for the military can you possibly think up beyond defending the border? I mean, you've got actual drug cartels that are constantly smuggling everything from, you know, drugs to guns to prostitutes across the border, directly harming and threatening the lives of Americans. And yet that isn't a good enough reason to deploy the United States military there. What more do you want before we say this is a serious enough issue to send in the military? Be honest. What is the bar? I would be happy if we completely pull the military from overseas and just militarize our entire southern border. And the northern border, probably. The Canadians aren't great friends anymore. And yet, I mean, this is supposed to be insane and radical. We're using the military to defend the United States. That's their job. Get over it. I do think the upside of this is Trump has normalized being far more aggressive when it comes to issues like border security. This is a good thing, and this is something Trump did, which will have political impacts for years. Trump has set the standard and made it clear that you actually are allowed to just aggressively defend the integrity of the United States. That's not outside the Overton window. And that has allowed for state officials to start doing a lot of the same thing. Like, I know we all love to crap on Greg Abbott, but you have to give him props for this. He has been very good on the border, and he's getting even better. Now, there is room for improvement, so, you know, be that as it may, but he is improving, which is fantastic. Check this out. Abbott calls for total ban on foreign funding and H-1B workers in Texas public schools. He did this at a press conference recently. Check this out.
1: Proposing legislation to prohibit public schools from accepting gifts or money or property from foreign sources or entering into partnerships or financial agreements with a foreign source. And while we're at it, I'm also calling for legislation that will also put a total ban on H-1B workers in Texas public schools. Yes. Exactly zero Texas public school employees should be here on H-1B visas. This expands on my prior directive freezing new H-1B visa petitions in all state agencies and all state universities. Bottom line is this. Foreign influence of any kind has no place in our classrooms. We will achieve that goal.
0: That's fantastic. That's great, frankly. What he's sitting there doing is saying, look, our public schools are going to be for Americans. That means we're not going to be, you know, outsourcing actual education in favor of foreign propaganda. Now, you can sit here and say, well, why didn't he do this years ago? And I agree this should have been done years ago, but I can tell you why he didn't. And that is because 10 years ago, this would have been considered an insanely radical thing. 10 years ago, the first response from almost everybody to the headline, Texas governor bans schools from putting in H-1B applications for teachers, is, don't we want our kids to learn from the best? Well, yeah, sure, but the best aren't in Somalia. And frankly, the best don't need an H-1B visa from wherever ISD in order to get into the United States. They're going to find another way in because they're the best. I think at this point, we need to just completely do away with the H-1B program. Now, this is also happening, again, at a corporate level in the private sector. That was kind of the public sector. That's what the public sector is doing. Here's what the private sector is doing. Major companies are deciding it's not worth the heat, it's not worth the blowback, it's not worth the political pressure to keep hiring these H-1B visas, so we're just going to hire Americans. Sad Sandwich posted this on X recently. Big developments in the H-1B scam. Every software engineer position at Capital One contains this text. At this time, Capital One will not sponsor a new applicant for employment authorization or offer any immigration-related support for this position, i.e. H-1B, F-1 Opt, F-1 STEM, Opt, etc., etc. All the different types of special visas you can get to come work in the United States. This is fantastic. If you want American jobs to go to Americans, it's happening. Now, does this mean everything is going to be magically fixed overnight and the economy is going to explode and we'll all live in paradise forever? No. But what this does mean is more American jobs will be available for Americans. They're not immediately going to get outsourced to some guy for India who's going to work way cheaper than the American who just graduated college and wants to do that job. That's good news. And I did go back and actually verify this. This is Capital One's Workday listing for the job. This is live, real time. This is the listing. I can apply right here. I'm not going to. And there it is. There's the text. We're not going to sponsor your H-1B. This is good news, and you can thank Donald Trump for this. I hear all the time, I see these clips from Nick Fuentes types talking about how, oh, Donald Trump has done nothing on immigration. He promised us he'd fix immigration and he didn't do anything. That's just not true. The evidence doesn't support that. You can say he needs to do more. I agree. We all need to do more. Literally every person in just day-to-day American life probably needs to be doing a little bit more in order to make America inhospitable to foreign nationals who want to suck us dry. But the argument that Donald Trump is doing nothing doesn't hold any water. Major companies are saying we're not going to outsource our jobs to foreigners anymore because of Donald Trump. That's just true. That's just the facts. Again, still progress to be made, but the progress is indeed being made. We've got to start being realistic. This kind of goes back to what I was saying about the data centers. We need to be honest with ourselves about political issues. And I know that's unpopular because that's not, you know, headline grabbing. People having nuance doesn't get a lot of attention. I know I have nuance and I don't get any attention online. But with everything from who we're voting for to what sort of public development projects we're supporting, we have got to be honest about what is and is not happening, what are and are not the costs and the benefits. So you can say, oh, I'm really mad at Donald Trump for going to war with Iran. That's a big gripe I know a lot of people on the right have with Donald Trump. But don't sit here and say that he's betrayed you and broken his promises and done nothing productive for America, because that's obviously not the case. It's just obviously not. All right, well, we got a few things that I want to touch on in just a minute. Election stuff here in the state of Texas. James Tallarico said another goofy thing. We're going to be talking about that in just a minute. Stay tuned. We'll be right back.
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0: All right. I mentioned we got some Texas stuff. More hard on the ground, local level stories that I kind of want to touch on real quick. One that specifically jumped out to me. On Monday evening, Harris County Judge Lena Hidalgo. This is for the Houston folks, by the way. Harris County Judge Lena Hidalgo. I am not kidding you. Actually, honest to God, and in all sincerity, made the claim that she was a fiscal conservative. That is silly. She knows that's silly. At least she should. But part of me thinks she's actually crazy enough to honest to God believe that she is a fiscal conservative. Now, if you know anything about Lena Hidalgo and Lena Hidalgo's record as the county judge of Harris County, you would know that for her to claim that she's a fiscal conservative is ridiculous on its face. We're going to dig into all of that. But first, I want to let her actually make her case. This is after a Harris County Commissioner's Court meeting discussing the budget. We're in a budget cycle right now. It's not looking good. Maybe I'll look to have Commissioner Tom Ramsey come on at some point and talk about it. But yeah, without further ado, this is Lena Hidalgo claiming that she's a fiscal conservative. Check this out.
1: Of, you know, the left and the right, and obviously I run on the blue side, but if you look at my record...
0: Obviously, I run on the blue side. That right there just jumps out at me. You don't run on the blue side, Lena Hidalgo. You are a ridiculously radical Democrat.
1: You would consider me a fiscal conservative, certainly with respect to my colleagues. Over all these years, I've voted no on increases that three other colleagues have voted yes on major expenses. Under my leadership, the Harris County tax rate has always been lower than it was before I took office. It went down year after year, then went slightly up, but still was lower than what it ever was under my predecessor. So I just want to make that point. And that is what informs my perspective. Do I want to, as somebody who's fiscally conservative, do I want to break that commitment to keep our tax rates lower of, you know, the...
0: As somebody who's fiscally conservative, do I want to break that commitment to keep our tax rates lower? If you look at my record compared to some of my colleagues, compared to them, I'm a fiscal conservative. I've voted against things that they voted in favor of. That doesn't make you a fiscal conservative. What she's trying to do here is say, look at me. I voted against giving raises to the police officers, so I'm a fiscal conservative. Well, no, you're not. You love spending money. We all know you love spending money. You just don't want to spend it on the cops. That does not make you a fiscal conservative. If you follow Harris County politics at all, you know this. You know that she's in favor of all the big programs, but she's never in favor of spending on the police officers, on our Harris County constables or our Harris County sheriff's deputies. She doesn't want to spend money there, but every other project that's just a massive boondoggle project that costs a ton of money, she'll back it and she'll support it again and again and again and again. And if you don't believe me, I'll point you to her early childhood education program that she keeps pushing and keeps getting shut down. This is from Houston Public Media. Lena Hidalgo's proposed tax rate hike for Harris County education programs fails for the second year in a row. Commissioners on Thursday denied Harris County Judge Lena Hidalgo's second attempt at a proposed tax rate increase to fund early childhood or early child care programs. The rejection came almost 1 year after the county commissioners voted against Hidalgo's first penny tax proposal and said the county judge's efforts to pass the measure to support a slate of education programs disrupted decorum as she brought a group of children to the meeting in 2025. So, while claiming to be a fiscal conservative, Harris County Judge Lena Hidalgo is constantly pushing to raise your property taxes in order to fund a program that frankly has nothing to do with county government. Childhood education is not the responsibility of the county government. It just isn't. Harris County is poor. We are in a major, major debt crisis. We keep dealing with these massive deficits. And yet, Harris County Judge Lena Hidalgo, while trying to create random programs that have nothing to do with county government and get you to pay for them, is claiming she's a fiscal conservative. Charles Blaine, he's over at Urban Reform. He also baffled by this, as everyone should be. He said on X, Lena calling herself a fiscal conservative was so outlandish she could barely utter the words. I did notice she was kind of stuttering over it. And he posted this along with a graph of Harris County's total primary government debt outstanding. As of right now, $7.21 billion. Now, if you look back at when Harris County first started to be guided by the ridiculous clownish hand of Lena Hidalgo, we were at just $5.04 billion in outstanding debt. That's in 2019. That's her first year doing the budget as the county judge. She was first elected in 2018. 2019, $5 billion. Now, a lot of that probably came from her predecessors. Fair enough. And it stayed fairly consistent, just growing a little bit at a time, all the way up until fiscal year 2023. And then it jumps up to $7 billion. And it sits around that $7 billion range. Why is that? It is because during COVID, Harris County received a whole bunch of money from the federal government. What that money should have been used for is things like flood control, because we've got a lot of flood issues, paying down some of that $5 billion of debt, because again, that some of that did come from other people. Lena Hidalgo does not bear responsibility for all of that. But instead of using that extra money that we were given by the federal government, Lena Hidalgo used it to create all these ridiculous little programs that are supposed to just go on forever. She's like, oh, we've got this program now, and we got this program now. This is what the early childhood education program that she keeps pushing and keeps getting shut down is. It's one of these little pet projects that she created during COVID with federal dollars and now wants to keep running. If she was a fiscal conservative like she claims to be, she would have used as much of that money as possible to pay down the county's debt. That's not what she did, because she's not a fiscal conservative. And it's frankly on its face ridiculous that she would then try to claim that she's a fiscal conservative. I mean, you have to be completely ignorant of every single thing that has ever happened in Harris County to believe that Judge Lena Hidalgo is a fiscal conservative. But she's doing it. All right, real quick, we've got just a second left. I want to play you this clip of James Tallarico because it is utterly ridiculous. Here he is claiming that the SAVE Act would specifically disenfranchise black people. Check this out.
2: We as human beings have the right to shape our own destinies, mm-hmm. and we do that through the vote. Mm-hmm. And so many brave Americans, so many brave black Americans have fought and died for that right. Mm-hmm. And so for politicians in Austin or in Washington, as they're now doing with this SAVE Act, they are trying to rob our neighbors, particularly our black neighbors, of those God-given rights. So I have a track record of using every tool in my toolbox to protect voting rights.
0: So requiring an ID to vote robs specifically black people of their God-given right to shape their government. And I know this is kind of a tired old trope, but I don't think I've ever met a single person of color that is incapable of acquiring a photo ID. They're really not that hard to come by. And there's all these man on the street videos of people going up to random black people saying, do you have an ID? Do you have an ID? Do you know where to get your ID? And every single one of them is like, yeah, I never leave the house without my ID. I always have my ID. You go get it right over there. And yet the Democrats keep trotting out this line. Black people, are y'all offended by this? I would be offended by this. I am Ethan Buchanan. This has been the Next Gen Report. Thank you very much for watching. We'll be back Sunday evening. God bless.
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8: Win for the White House. For now, I'm Pam Puso, Fox News. Construction of a White House ballroom is allowed to move forward, at least for the time being. Supreme Court Chief Justice John Roberts issued an injunction yesterday. Attorney General Todd Blanche reacted on Fox.
9: We are extraordinarily appreciative of the Chief Justice, and we have been saying all along, since day one, that this is something the president has complete authority to do as the commander-in-chief and the chief executive of this country.
8: The National Trust for Historic Preservation, which sued to block the construction, argued that Congress needed to authorize the project and accused the administration of outrunning judicial review by increasing construction during this litigation period. New U.S. sanctions on Iran are expected to be unveiled Monday. This as Iran pushes back over the battle for the Strait of Hormuz.
10: Parliamentary Speaker Mohammed Ghalibaf saying on X, quote, "We've received numerous messages from neighboring countries about shaping new security arrangements and economic cooperation in the region. The United States put the security of every single one of its allies at such risk through bullying and pure disregard for their interests for the sake of Israel." Now, Iran's president, Masoud Pezeshkian, said that it might be time to, quote, end the war today. President Trump picked up on that. He obviously hopes that the moderate wing of the leadership in Iran will ultimately be the one that wins out.
8: Fox's Jonathan Hunt. Pope Leo is making a strong appeal for peace and dialogue while speaking to tens of thousands in the small Italian city of Rimini. The Pope spoke out against war, polarization, and social division. 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
14: Texas Governor Greg Abbott wants to prohibit schools from using H-1B visas when hiring teachers as part of a broader campaign to eliminate foreign influence in education. The proposal comes amid broader pushes by state and federal lawmakers to set more stringent limits on immigration. In Dallas, at least four people sustained burn injuries during an American Airlines flight that filled up with smoke while landing. Officials said the smoke came from a passenger's laptop on a flight from Atlanta. A former Austin nurse was charged with a first-degree felony of injury to a child for repeatedly striking a nonverbal 9-year-old boy with cerebral palsy. Mark Andrew Avery was sentenced to 3.5 years in the Texas Department of Criminal Justice. I'm Erica Smith.
11: It's that time. Lock and load. The Michael Berry Show.

Yes. It was Open Line Friday. What a week. I always enjoy doing what I do. I have enjoyed hearing from y'all, doing the show. Y'all are just amazing.

0: started 20 years ago, I wanted to be a variety show. Not hee-haw, necessarily. But a show that you would come to and we would do, that we would love doing as much as you enjoyed consuming it. Now, I couldn't control whether you would like it or not. But I could control whether what we did was fun to us. And if you had never responded, then we wouldn't be here today. I'd be doing private equity probably. So to me, what variety means is that, you know, listen, there are, if you're like me, I'll describe myself. Sometimes you cuss and sometimes you're in church or with your mom, right? Sometimes you talk like the boys and sometimes you don't want that talk around because your wife is around. You're different in front of your kids than you are with the boys at the hunting lodge, right? You're different in front of a client than you are at a ball game, screaming and hooting and hollering. And there are, what? No, I'm not, you know, I'm not saying you're different from your wife than your girlfriend. Well, we're not saying that. This, we're trying to make a point here. So this week, I think if I were to pick one week of our show and someone were to say, you know, when new markets, when new stations in new cities come on, our syndicator has a whole package of, you know, here, this is what the Michael Berry Show is. And people really struggle to get it because they want you to be one thing. You're a fried chicken restaurant. You're over here doing this. No, we're a little bit of everything, depending on what we think the moment calls for. Our conversation about Grimes County and the manufacturing facility, the county judge called in, the woman who leads the charge for citizens that are concerned about it. I feel like we had some good conversations. A lot of people called in. It was, I felt like it was very balanced and fair wherever you are on it. Frank Beard passes. We got to have a collective moment of our shared experiences individually, but then sharing them all together. We've talked a lot of politics. We've deconstructed the socialist threat, not only to the Democrat Party, but to our country. I mean, to me, this is as good a week. I am as proud of this week as anything we've ever done. And I have enjoyed it as much as anything we've ever done. And that's because of you. Because you listen, because you call and participate, because you email me, because you support our show sponsors, because our show sponsors support us, because you believe in what we're doing and you understand that you are a part of us getting to continue to do that. And for that, I am thankful. To get us started, as we always do, courtesy of the greatest executive producer in all the land, Chad Ohkone Nakanishi, your Week in Review.
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0: I don't know that there is a more Houston musical act than ZZ Top.
4: That little band from Texas.
0: I love everything about them. I love the music. I love the image. I love that they stayed in Houston. I love that they were always so proud of Houston and so much a part of Houston.
5: Newly declassified FBI documents revealing that disgraced former Democrat Congressman Eric Swalwell admitted to having sexual relations with the suspected Chinese spy who was known as Fang Fang.
6: Swalwell told the FBI back in 2015 he had physical relations with Fang on a handful of occasions.
7: He is then in 2013 joking to friends that his new girlfriend might work for the Chinese CIA.
0: I don't know how else to say this. The Chinese are not our friends. There's a spy a day revealed from the Chinese. I think the Chinese were behind Epstein.
8: This is my papa.
9: And Jimmy is my grandson.
8: As a Baptist preacher in South Texas, he taught me to follow the two great commandments. Love God.
9: And love your neighbor.
8: I'm James Tallarico, and I approve this message.
9: Amen.
0: He's just like you, sitting out on the porch with Grandpappy. I'd love to see the real James Tallarico trying to explain his six-gendered beliefs to his grandpa. I'd like a reality TV camera on that.
10: A surprising discovery on Penn State's campus. Police say two fraternities have been tied to a multi-state drug trafficking ring.
11: Prosecutors say the cocaine was packaged at two off-campus fraternities, with fraternity brothers and pledges doing the work.
12: One of the two main suspects, a 24-year-old by the name of Agostino Abatello, has been dubbed Pablo Pledge Escobar.
0: Pablo Pledge Escobar. I mean, it is a fraternity, and they are running coke.

0: Conan O'Brien recently sat down with Ron Howard, and if you know Ron Howard only as a director of Apollo 13 and A Beautiful Mind, of course, you have to back up. There was Happy Days when he was a little older, which, great show, by the way. But you have to take it back. When a six-year-old little boy named Ronnie, who showed up on the set of a little show being filmed in Burbank, and to think, there was a world before this show existed. And when this show is being put together, they can't possibly know how big it's going to become. The show was set in a fictional, small, North Carolina town called Mayberry. And what's amazing is I didn't know until a few years ago that Mayberry wasn't the name of a real town. I mean, could it have been more perfect? I use the term Mayberry. My wife knows the term, and she's never seen the TV show. She'll say, oh, you know, you just kind of feel like you're in Mayberry. She gets what that stands for. So he spent years on that set. He watched how it was done. And what he remembered about Andy Griffith, the actual man, not the character, because they were the same, tells you everything about why that show still holds up 60 years later, when almost nothing else from that era does. Well, that's not true. There's other stuff that holds up, but man, does that show hold up. There was a very specific reason the Andy Griffith Show did not look like the Beverly Hillbillies. It was not accidental. It wasn't luck. Andy Griffith himself killed jokes that were too broad. He didn't like Little Abner. He didn't like Petticoat Junction. He didn't like the Beverly Hillbillies. Because Andy Griffith understood that those other shows, he understood what they never got. The South does not need to be made ridiculous to be funny. The South is funny. It's funny to us. Real people living real lives. That's the material. You don't have to have them talk like this. You don't have to be silly. They're funny in and of themselves. I can tell you a story about my mother, my father, my grandparents, and it's funny because of them being set in their ways. Ron Howard explains it here that everything that is condescension dressed up as entertainment is not entertaining. It doesn't last. And I will tell you, as somebody who grew up in the South, you know, people will tell you Texas is not the South. It is. It is the South. And there is something insulting about the way Hollywood was telling that story that was not trying to laugh with you, but at you. And I think Ron Howard nailed that.
1: And they were always stressing character. And Andy used to kill jokes if they were too broad. And he just kept saying, the South is plenty funny on its own, without having to reach for it and do slapstick and stuff, you know. Like, he didn't like Petticoat Junction and Hillbilly Elegy. That's a movie I directed. he didn't like Beverly Hillbillies. Beverly Hillbillies.
2: Right.
1: And, you know, because they were doing sketch, basically.
2: Yes.
1: And
2: high concept.
1: He didn't like Little Abner, you know.
2: Right.
1: And so, as a result, I mean, I don't know that there have been other single camera shows that kind of held that tone. Maybe Real McCoy's a little bit, but they didn't have Don Knotts.
0: Ron Howard was 7 years old, second season of the show. He had been making suggestions through the first year. Can you imagine? Oh, yeah, sure, kid, we'll get right on that. And not a single one of them had landed. And he says it pissed him off. Then one day, a rehearsal scene didn't feel right to him. So the director stops and says, what is it, Ronnie? And the young Ron Howard, 7 years old, 1 year of experience on the Andy Griffith Show, says, I don't think a kid would say it that way. So the director says, do it your way. And little Ronnie was thrilled.
1: And I will never forget it was the second episode of the second season. And I had turned seven, and we were rehearsing this scene where I was supposed to come into the courthouse, and Otis Hal Smith, Otis, that was over here, and Andy was mm-hmm. there, and Don was somewhere else. And I came in, and I was supposed to say, hey, Pa, something, something, whatever the line was. And then I sort of stopped, and the director, Bob Sweeney, said, what is it, Ronnie? And I said, well, I don't think a kid would say it that way.
2: Oh.
1: And he said, well, how do you think a kid would say it? I don't remember what the line was, but I pitched my little fix on it. And he said, okay, good. Yeah, do it that way. And it was just like I was a part of it. I just felt this surge of being involved in something.
2: Yeah.
1: And Andy from across said, what are you grinning at, youngin'? And I said, what's the first idea of mine you've taken? Uh-huh. And he gave it the proper beat. And he said, well, it was the first one that was any damn good. Now let's rehearse the scene.
0: Ron Howard found this out years later when they were doing Return to Mayberry, one of the reunion specials. And it's the kind of thing that makes you realize how much one quiet conversation can shape something enormous. Ron's father, not a famous actor, just a working professional who took his craft seriously, went up to Andy Griffith quietly during that very first season and said, look, I see how they're writing Opie. They're writing him like a wise-ass kid, like Rusty Hammer on the Danny Thomas show. Ronnie can do that, but what if he actually respected his father? And Andy Griffith thought about it. And then he went back to the writers and said, let's write Opie like Ronnie Howard. And that became the character. That became the show. And think how different that would be. One father, one conversation, one decision, and 60 years of something people, including me, still love.
1: This is something that that means a lot to me, and I didn't know anything about it at the time, but later Andy told me this. So when we were doing like a revival, Return to Mayberry, or one sure. of those interview yeah. sort of specials or something, Andy told me this, that in that very first season, the first episode, that my dad was an actor.
2: Yep.
1: Not a famous actor, but he was professional and working. Took it upon himself to just go up quietly to Andy at one point and say, now I see they're writing Opie kind of the way they write the Rusty Hamer character on Danny Thomas.
2: Mm-hmm.
1: And like so many shows, where he's a wise ass.
2: Yeah.
1: And he said that, Ronnie can do that and everything, but what if he actually respected his father? And Andy thought about it and told me years later that he went back to the writers and said, let's write Andy Opie like Ronnie Rance.
2: Oh, wow.
1: And, and let's try that. And they went for it.
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1: This whole surviving life thing is pretty tough. 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

0: I didn't get to this story the other day. I meant to. It's clip number 23 from Chad's. You see it? Yeah. The Southern Poverty Law Center has, for quite some time, been this organization that was used by the media as if they were objective. And they would tell us who the really bad people were. This person over here is a terrorist, and this person over here is horrible, and Americans are mostly white racist, and you couldn't criticize them because they're the Southern Poverty Law Center. They're beyond reproach. They're, you know, these are the people. These are like priests. They're to be trusted. Well, no, they're not. They are like a lot of leftist front organizations, Black Lives Matter, NAACP, CARE, a lot of these organizations. They're just a front. They're just getting money to go out and advocate on behalf of a position. Well, the CFO at the time, who's now the former CFO of Southern Poverty Law Center, has been arrested and charged with wire fraud, conspiracy to submit false statements to a federally insured bank, and conspiracy to commit concealment of money laundering. She is accused of funneling $1.2 million in SPLC donor money to an informant in the white supremacist group National Alliance. Now, the Southern Poverty Law Center has spent a lot of time telling us that the Klan, oh, they're really, really bad, and they're getting more and more powerful. So give us more money so we can expose how bad they are. Now, it turns out, she was taking the money that they get to tell us how bad the Klan is and giving the money to an informant, her operative within the Klan, because see, if there's no Klan, she can't raise money. And by the way, the operative with the Klan, who she's giving money to keep the Klan going, he's also her lover. From National Desk, clip number 23.
1: So that woman, whose name is Heidi Behrich, previously ran the SPLC's project tracking hate groups in the United States, and according to that indictment, allegedly oversaw payments from donors to people inside of those specific hate groups. Prosecutors say she shared multiple bank accounts with one of those sources, which included funds from the SPLC's payments. Now, the indictment reading that during their alleged relationship, $140,000 moved from an SPLC-operated account into their joint accounts, multiple of them between 2015 and 2021, some of which she allegedly used to pay for personal living expenses. Now, this new indictment, marking the first time a person connected to the SPLC has been charged since the Justice Department announced the case back in April.
2: As alleged, I believe she was part of the effort to open bank accounts in completely fictitious companies' names and make payments that to individuals for reasons that were not that were not accurate as described.
1: Now, her lawyer speaking out as well tonight, saying that his client is innocent, quote, "We believe the charges against her and the SPLC are politically motivated, and she has been targeted in this case because of the important work she has done to combat hate groups and extremists." Now, she has been charged with wire fraud, conspiracy to submit false statements to a federally insured bank, and conspiracy to conceal money laundering. Meanwhile, the SPLC has tried to get this indictment dismissed, but has been unsuccessful.
0: This is clip number 610. Heidi Behrich, the former SPLC official, here she is telling us how bad white supremacy is when she was taking money that they raised off of telling us about white supremacy to pay Klan members to keep them going. Because if there is no Klan, they get no donations.
3: Their views, I think white supremacy is, you know, one of the worst things mankind has come up with. Well, I can have a direct impact on these movements. And in just in the first year I was there, we did some very good work, myself and my colleagues, exposing anti-immigrant networks in the United States, some of which are still functioning today.
0: This is what $4.1 million in donor money built. The enemy has been manufactured. Now someone has to confirm it. Now the media has to make sure you feel it. This is There you go. Here's Omar Jimenez. He stands in front of a camera and tells us about the raw imagery of a black person hanging from a tree in the American South. You racist Klan members, you. Here he is. Let's get a listen. Okay.
4: Again, a lot we still don't know here, but obviously the raw imagery of a black person hanging from a tree in the American South evokes a very painful history.
0: The SPLC, Southern Poverty Law Center, manufactured the threat. CNN confirmed it before the facts were in. And now the Democrats are ready to tell you what all of this means and what they intend to do about it.
5: The greatest threat, the greatest terrorist threat to our country comes from violent right-wing militia groups and their sympathizers, and Republicans in Congress just don't care.
6: Between 2001 and now, we have seen three times more deaths caused by right-wing extremists than Islamic terrorists.
7: Stand up against the poison. White supremacy, as I did my inaugural address to single out as the most dangerous terrorist threat to our homeland, is white supremacy.
8: And if you really want to know who the criminals are in this country, you can Google it. You don't have to trust me. But the people that commit 80% of the most violent crimes in this country are white supremacists.
9: White supremacist groups as by far the leading driver of domestic terrorism in the United States.
10: Individuals are driven to violence because of ideologies of hate, anti-government sentiments, false narratives, personal grievances, and the like. And regrettably, we have seen a rise in white supremacy.
0: This is the case of Tasia Fortune. She was found hanging from a tree. Obviously dead. And nobody involved, not the Jackson Police Department where it happened, not the Mississippi Bureau of Investigation, not any feds, had said that the death had anything to do with race. But CNN stood in front of the camera and told us a black person, let's play that again, 602, hanging from a tree.
4: Again, a lot we still don't know here, but obviously the raw imagery of a black person hanging from a tree in the American South evokes a very painful history.
0: Well, this again is you evil white people. Except, do you know why Tasia Fortune was dead hanging from a tree? Because her boyfriend killed her and hung her there. And her boyfriend died.
11: You're talking to the Rolex! Wearing limousine riding, jet flying,
12: Mr. Michael Berry,
11: and I'm having a hard time holding these alligators down.
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0: great frustrations with the battle over illegal immigration is that the left, and you're seeing this today with socialism. So when you say, hey, are you in favor of socialism and communism and government taking over private business? Well, they're not. Or even those who aren't will say big tent. And you'll get Adam Schiff and people like this, Ro Khanna, saying, hey, I just want to win. I don't care if my team cheats. I don't care if what we do is bad for the country. I just want to win. Once you understand that Democrats will do anything, anything to win, they'll take up any policy position, then you understand the power of the person who decides what the policy is going to be. If they have to say, yeah, boys and girls locker rooms. Yeah, boys on the field hurting girls in sports. Yeah, sex change for kids, paid for by the government. Parents can't say no. You realize once you have a party that is intoxicated by power, whoever is making that policy, and it's not from the bottom up, it's from the top down. Once that policy gets pushed out and everybody has to be for it because the money and the power says this is what you'll do, you can implement very, very bad things in this country because they're not about to criticize it. That's why now that you've got Muslim socialists across the country saying the most radical, anti-American, evil, violent things, you've got Democrats refusing to say that they're against it because we're a big tent. We're a big tent. What they mean is, I just want to win. And we now have audio, and you've heard us play it again and again, of them saying, hey, listen, I'm not going to worry about all that. I just want to win. I just want to win. Well, when you begin to understand that's what's going on, you realize the power that whoever sets the agenda for the Democrat Party has. Because once they push that out, they will have no one questioning them. We use the Nazis too often because it's an easy shorthand. But it's true. There's a great book called Asperger's Children. And it's about the doctor who was using children as test tubes, as monkeys, research monkeys. And he was doing awful things to them in Vienna. And they ended up naming the syndrome Asperger's after him. But the guy was a monster. And his nurses were monsters. And nobody wanted to speak out against it because he had the blessing of Hitler himself. And so the perception was the state is behind him. Well, we see this in so many ways. With illegal immigration, one of the things that gets too little attention, we tend to oppose illegal immigration on the basis that murderers were let into the country. But part of what was let into the country was children who were being trafficked and raped. Horrible things were being done to children. And it's an awful, awful thing that occurred. Illegal drugs were brought in. Almost everybody knows somebody who died from a fentanyl overdose. Well, once you understand the Democrats will do this because this is part of what they have to do, they have to pledge allegiance to this agenda no matter what, or they'll lose the power and the support. The whole trans issue. A new report has come out, Health and Human Services under Robert F. Kennedy released a new report, and it details cases of children who say they were preyed upon and pressured by hospitals and doctors to undergo sex change treatments. I brought up Asperger, the doctor, and Asperger's Children is what the book is called. One of the things they talk about is he would subject these children during the Nazi era to all of these cruelties and all these different awful things. A child who was misbehaving would be sent into a sort of corrective program. What the parents didn't know is that those children were being sent to Asperger. And he was conducting all sorts of tests. Those children would die. Those children would be maimed. They would be deformed. They would, and then, of course, they'd kill them because they didn't want to support them. Horrible things were happening to those children. And we didn't know that until much later. So this is the program is called HHS Wolves in White Coats. It's about doctors subjecting children to sex change, pushing them to do it. Children are easily manipulated. And these children now say that's exactly what happened to them. Here's the report.
1: It's a sort of captive patient model that allows for continuous generation of revenues. Estimates range between $25,000 and $75,000 per patient. These generate enormous profits for hospitals.
2: So I first began to question my gender identity when I was 11 years old. At the time I was going through puberty, I hit it a lot earlier than all of the other girls in my school, and it was really difficult to deal with. September of 2017 is when I had my mastectomy. The surgery was referred to with watered down terms such as top surgery. So when I got to 17 and realized, oh, I am gonna make it, I, you know, did a lot of introspective thinking, and I was just like, this isn't how I want to live my life. It feels like I'm putting in a lot of effort to try to maintain this facade that I'm a real boy. The testosterone really damaged my liver at 14. I have genital atrophy. I have urinary issues. It's almost like I'm a menopausal woman. What I wasn't told was that among the complications would be nerve pain, which I deal with every day. It sometimes feels like slicing or like an electrical zap. I also was not made aware that I would be left with mammary glands. So if I were to get pregnant, I would likely produce some milk, but it would be trapped with no way to get out and cause serious infection. So I was kind of blindsided by these things a bit. My doctors kind of did whatever they felt like.
3: 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Initial procedures for sex-rejecting surgeries can cost over $100,000 each. It's a $1 billion-a-year enterprise, even by conservative estimates. The state of Pennsylvania alone was charged $76 million by gender clinics for just puberty blockers for patients aged 18 and under. Over 4 years, they saw reimbursement for puberty blockers increase by more than 2,000%. Hospitals' flagship programs report multi-million dollar billings. And what began as a handful of specialized clinics 15 years ago has grown to over 225 nationwide.
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0: what you think might be some of the areas we want to really keep an eye on. 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Maybe because it's exciting and fun. We'll be sure to discuss it. What do you think?
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2: 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I'm Brian Wiley with Alexander Lundgren. 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

0: It's a back and forth. I'm Paul Stevens, Fox News. Canada now saying they will retaliate with tariffs of their own. This after the Trump White House hit Canada with a 50% tariff on some goods.
1: The U.S. announced 50% tariffs on $20 billion worth of Canadian products after these negotiations stalled as Canadian Prime Minister Carney criticized these developments. And he says that Canada will match those tariffs dollar for dollar and that the new details about all of this will come out in the days ahead.
2: The United States proposed new terms that were uneconomic, unfair, and undermined the net benefits for Canada and called into question the reliability of any deal.
1: And amid the conflict with Iran, Treasury Secretary Scott Bessent is expected to hold a press conference on Monday after threatening to have, quote, the toughest sanctions in history on Iran. Well, Iran denouncing those plans.
0: And that's Fox's Alex Hogan at the White House. Tensions over the Strait of Hormuz continue. This is President Trump declares economic sanctions on Iran, and Iran pushes back, claiming it's negotiating from a place of strength. Fox's Jonathan Hunt in Tel Aviv.
3: With the economic pressure about to be stepped up by the U.S., we're getting more belligerent statements from the Iranian leadership today. The Speaker of the Iranian Parliament suggesting that Gulf countries might be looking at a post-war order that effectively sidelines the U.S. He wrote on X today, quote, we've received numerous messages from neighboring countries about shaping new security arrangements and economic cooperation in the region. The United States put the security of every single one of its allies at such risk through bullying and pure disregard for their interests for the sake of Israel. But with prices rising in Iran and the availability of goods falling, that is not a universally shared response.
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9: Texas Governor Greg Abbott wants to prohibit schools from using H-1B visas when hiring teachers as part of a broader campaign to eliminate foreign influence in education. The proposal comes amid broader pushes by state and federal lawmakers to set more stringent limits on immigration. In Dallas, at least four people sustained burn injuries during an American Airlines flight that filled up with smoke while landing. Officials said the smoke came from a passenger's laptop on a flight from Atlanta. A former Austin nurse was charged with a first-degree felony of injury to a child for repeatedly striking a nonverbal 9-year-old boy with cerebral palsy. Mark Andrew Avery was sentenced to 3.5 years in the Texas Department of Criminal Justice. I'm Erica Smith.
8: It's that time. Lock and load. 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
10: Hey, you guys!
11: The argument for conservative economic policy is not theoretical. It has a track record, procedures, kids. Here are three different people making the case from three different angles. I'll play all three clips. You can hear them for yourself. Let's start with the night Donald Trump won the presidency. Wall Street had a full meltdown. Dow futures fell 900 points. S&P 500 futures hit limit down. The exchange had to halt trading because they could not go any lower. It's a stopgap. The Mexican peso collapsed 13% in a single night. The worst crash since what they called the tequila crisis in, I think, 94. Bridgewater Associates had told clients a Trump win would crater the Dow by 10%. Citigroup said the S&P would drop 3 to 5. Goldman Sachs, J.P. Morgan, every serious firm on Wall Street had the same call. Hillary Clinton wins, stability continues. Trump wins, get out. Then the sun came up. The Dow closed November 9th up 257 points. By November 22nd, 2 weeks after the election, the Dow crossed 19,000 for the first time in history. How could this be happening? Goldman Sachs stock was up 17% in a single week. Morgan Stanley, 18%. J.P. Morgan, 13%. The very firms that told you to panic made a fortune for anyone who ignored them. Now, I'm not about to suggest that they said something publicly to counter what they were doing privately. Oh, no. I would never want to be thrown in that briar patch. No, no. Don't throw me in that briar patch. Scott Bessent didn't panic. He bet the other way. He became the Commerce Secretary under Trump 2.0. He went long American stocks, long on the dollar, against the entire consensus of his own industry. His fund returned 13% in 2016. He had done the same thing on Brexit, where Great Britain left the European Union, as you recall, or the UK left the European Union. Two consecutive calls that every expert in the world got wrong, he got right. And, of course, not commerce. He became Trump's Secretary of the Treasury. Oh, and pay close attention to why he says the market crashed that night.
12: Two different stints, 15 years for George Soros. And there's a lot of people watching. I'm sure you know, Mr. Secretary, like, what? The secretary worked for George Soros? There's a lot of people, perhaps me included, that have a lot of doubts about this man. So I would ask you, what do we misunderstand about George Soros?
13: Well, a couple of things. You know, my job for him was working at the investment side, never on the foundation side, and those were kept very separate. And for my first stint, Mr. Soros was focused on bringing down the Iron Curtain and was very helpful in the collapse of the Soviet Union. After I had left the first time, sometime in the early 2000s, I don't know what happened. He got much more focused on domestic policy. He and I rarely talked about politics. We haven't spoken since just after President Trump was elected in 2016.
12: Haven't spoken in 10 years.
13: And I would tell you that we had a robust discussion, and election night 2016 was one of the three best periods I've ever had for money making, because I thought President Trump was going to win. And I don't know if you remember, Will, but election night 2016, the market crashed. Yeah. Market crashed, and that was one of the greatest buying opportunities of all time, because I'm sitting there and I'm thinking, this is the most pro-business president probably since Calvin Coolidge. And, you know, I later found out that George Soros was the one selling the market. He was crashing the market, lost several billion dollars that night. And, you know, myself and several others made a lot of money for our investors the next few weeks.
11: All right. Scott Bessent is quote number one I wanted to use on this point. Quote number two comes from J.D. Vance. He grew up in Middletown, Ohio. He wrote a book about it. You know this. About what happens to a community when the economy collapses. The institutions collapse. The people who remain have no map for what comes next. They're not entrepreneurial by nature, and there are no jobs. He saw from the inside why socialism is appealing to people who feel abandoned. There's no place to go to work. We're broke. These people say they'll take care of me. So he goes on Fox News with Will Cain, and Will asked him the fundamental question, how do you actually stop socialism from taking hold? Not how do you argue against it at a conference. How do you beat it where people live? Because we understand why people are sympathetic to it. This is the right question and the right answer.
14: And my warning to my fellow Republicans, Will, would be, if we don't get this right, don't blame young people for being sympathetic to socialism. We've got to blame ourselves. And I think what is so unique and refreshing about Donald Trump's economic policies is that it's not the same old economic, you know, ideas that you would have heard 30, 40 years ago. He's talking about rebuilding our industrial base, rebuilding the heartland, making our streets safer, making it possible for young people to afford to buy a home. This is how you stop socialism. You don't stop socialism by throwing slogans at people about the free market. As much as I love the free market, you stop socialism by making people's lives better. And that's what we're trying to do every single day.
15: There is a version of the argument against progressive taxation. That is, the more you make, the higher percentage you pay in taxes. That is entirely theoretical. Incentives, capital formation, what happens to productivity when you punish success as though it were a problem to be solved? Because I'll tell you this, when you punish success, you get less of it. When you incentivize success, you get more of it. That argument is correct, and it does not move many people. And then there is the New York version, which is not theoretical at all. $11 billion. That's what New York State lost in tax revenue. Yeah, it's $11 billion. Thank you. It's $11 billion when their wealthiest residents decided they had stayed long enough. All right? You want to take everything I have? I'm out of here. It's called voting with your feet. They didn't stage a big protest. It wasn't an airline. They didn't announce their departure. They didn't write an op-ed. They called a moving company. They flew down to Florida and Texas and Tennessee, but largely Florida. And they took their money with them. Imagine that. And those who could took their businesses, and that means all the jobs that went with them, the tax base that funds everything the progressives want to spend. You can't tax people who leave. That's what Mamdani's trying to do now, this pied-à-terre, because people who don't live there anymore will have a little bitty slice of earth, pied-à-terre, a piece of the earth. They don't want to have a big house in New York anymore. They just want a little bitty. So he decided he would hammer those people with more taxes, too. So $11 billion is not a rounding error. It's not a blip in the data. It's real money. It's what happens when you make a state hostile to the people who are paying its bills. And those people have the means to make a different choice. Because guess what? If you criticize the poor people, they can't move. Rich people, yeah, they can.
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0: There is an event known as the Politico Conference. It's where Democrats go to be honest, because they're not honest with the public. Not their careful, triangulated language that they use. No, this is a friendly room. This is the donor class, the think tanks, the funders and the operatives. And this is where you want to show them in real talk. This is where you talk dirty. This is locker room talk for the left. So you have Adam Schiff, now a senator, Javier Becerra running for governor of California. And what follows is audio, unaltered, that lays out the Democrat agenda stated plainly, that was given to a room that was not expecting anyone outside to ever get to hear it. This is what they say when they talk amongst themselves. This is clip 401.
1: It's not an easy question. Mm-hmm. And frankly, I've got enough difficult questions at the federal level. But one thing that is not difficult for me, and that is there should be a wealth tax at the federal level. There should be a much more progressive tax code than the one we have.
0: Okay, what about the fact that you've got socialists and communists in your party? What about the fact that you have radicals, anti-American radicals? What about the fact that you have race baiters and racists and white haters and people calling for the chopping off of head of Christians or white people? Well, Adam Schiff, when he thinks nobody's listening, says, oh, it's a big tent. It's all a big tent. We want a little bit of everybody in here.
2: There's kind of a lot going on for Democrats right now. We in Washington have been watching very closely some of these primaries. You had progressive Abdul El-Sayed just beat establishment-backed Democrat in Michigan. Dozens of DSA-backed candidates are winning primaries across the country. Today is election day, and Wisconsin Democrats might nominate Democratic Socialist Francesca Hong for governor. Here in California, though, voters nominated the most establishment credentialed Democrat in a crowded governor's field. You'll hear from Javier Becerra in a moment here. San Francisco just handed its moderate mayor a clean sweep. Is this one Democratic Party right now? Like, what's going on, Senator?
1: It is one Democratic Party, and I think if we want to be in the majority, we're going to have to be a big tent party. I would much rather have that diversity in our party than have it outside the party.
0: Javier Becerra was Joe Biden's Secretary of Health and Human Services. Before that, he was in Congress from California for 25 years. He's now running for governor. And his answer to the inability to provide electricity to the people of California, the cost of or through the roof, is he's going to give you 2 hours of free electricity. I'm not even sure I need to explain why this is so funny. I'm going to trust that you get that.
3: I wanted to mention here an idea that I believe we can actually put into action within my first year. And it's what we're calling my power hour. I believe that we can say to Californians, maybe we start smaller, maybe with those who are lower income, for whom affording their electricity bill is really difficult. And we say, I'm going to offer you 2 hours of free electricity. How do I pay for that? Well, it just so happens that today we produce so much solar energy, electricity, that oftentimes in the afternoon, we can't make use of all of it. And so it essentially goes to waste, or we ship it off to some other state. Sometimes we have to pay to ship it out. Why don't we use it? And why don't we do what we used to do back in the 90s, you know, in the 20th century, we tell people, hey, please don't use your appliances during the afternoon hours, because we need to cover for all the air conditioners and the cost of trying to take care of a hot day. And so we used to tell people, wait, or do it very early in the morning. Well, today it's almost reversed. We have to rebalance. Today we produce a lot of energy during the hot hours because the sun helps us produce solar energy. Take advantage of it. So the best way to get you to readapt, to recalibrate, is to tell you the best time for you to use electricity today, 1 to 3. And if you do that, I won't charge you.
0: Careful with technology, because everything it does to make your life easier is probably giving control over your life to something else. Well, it couldn't possibly turn against you, could it? So, electric companies years ago started giving out free thermostats. And by the way, why wouldn't you want one of these thermostats? Because they're a smart thermostat. Smart actually means that they take inputs from what they see and hear and receive, and then they make decisions. There's an algorithm for this. So they sent people free, hey, switch to us and we'll give you a free smart thermostat. And the Nest, man, that's a pretty looking device. You put it on your wall, you can dial it. Oh, it's nice. And then people began to be shocked that that smart thermostat would allow the power company to turn off your air conditioning, leaving you sweltering or sweating in the sweltering heat. Well, nobody thought about that. That device you put into right next to your bed or in your room, that you can ask it questions and it'll communicate, and you felt like, oh, I got a friend I never had. Well, it's also collecting data on you. And device after device after device is collecting data on you. Well, that's nice when you want that data collected. But what about when you don't? What about when you realize that evil people will use such things to cause you harm? So the electric companies are all about control. And people signed up for conservation programs. Yeah, I mean, we all want to go green. Remember when going green was so cool? We all want to go green. So a Colorado mom says that her electric company locked her thermostat at 79 degrees during a heat wave, giving her the message that the power grid was too taxed to accommodate the decrease. Yeah, you're just going to sit there and be hot. A story from 9 News out of Denver.
4: The extreme heat in Colorado has plenty of people reaching for the AC. But when Kyrie Baker went to adjust her thermostat,
5: it just says cannot be set lower.
4: She was met with this message telling her she couldn't lower the temperature because XL needed to conserve energy due to stress on the grid.
5: You know, I just want to set it to 75, something very reasonable so my daughter can fall asleep. It was kind of, annoying. I'm doing my part to help the grid and I'm getting penalized for it.
4: Kyrie got that message because she's enrolled in a program called Saver Switch, which allows XL to adjust customers' thermostats when the grid is under strain in exchange for rebates.
6: It's a way for customers to receive something for allowing us to help manage the grid.
4: Dan Rasmussen works in marketing for XL and says recent temps near triple digits have made it harder to get enough energy to consumers who are using more.
6: We do see an increase in outages, you know, particularly in the Denver metro area when we have these high heat areas like this.
5: So sometimes the grid just can't keep up in terms of what generation we have available.
7: The first step in destroying the black community is to dismantle the black family.
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10: Lisa Sky Hain loved working with people.
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0: Democrats are engaged in a very aggressive policy of disinformation, of putting lipstick on a pig, because they desperately want control of the House and the Senate back. James Tallarico is a freak show that they've put up as their candidate in the House, from the State House to the U.S. Senate. And they passed him off as a Presbyterian seminarian. He's a Christian. He's practically a preacher. He's a longtime Texan. He's a good fella, they've told us. He's a good fella. In fact, this weekend, they had him out with his grandfather. Oh, yes. He's out. They've cut a new ad. They put him out on the front porch with his grandpappy. And I would be real interested. You know, here's him and his grandpa. I'd be real interested in real life what his grandpappy thinks of him believing there are six genders, for instance. How's that conversation go?
1: Junior, when we get to that church, you're going to sit in the second pew, you're going to hold my hat, and you're not going to say one word.
2: But Granddaddy, I've been working on a sermon.
1: You've been working on a sermon?
2: Yeah, Granddaddy, it's about love.
1: Last time I let you up in that pulpit, you stood in front of God, four deacons, and your grandmother, and you informed 140 paying souls that the Almighty was, what was the word, non-binary?
2: They, them, Granddaddy. They, them.
1: They, them? Junior, there ain't but one of him, and he's got a beard.
2: Well, how do you know?
1: Because I've seen the picture. You knock-kneed sack of possum whistles. There is no way, no way you come out of a family tree of mine.
2: Grandmama says,
1: soon as we get home, first thing I'm doing is punching your grandmama square in the mouth. Now get in there, shut your mouth, and pass the plate.
2: Well, can I do the announcements then?
1: No.
2: But I had a slide.
3: He's pounding down, loaded up and trucking. Are we going to do what they say can't be done?
0: So the aforementioned James Tallarico, who was pushed on Texans as he's a minister. He went to seminary. He was caught on a podcast with a transgender Christian-hating, quote-unquote, Christian pastor talking about how he's a Christian who hates Christianity. Well, now he says, putting the Ten Commandments on the walls of the schools and teaching the Bible to young people, that is deeply immoral.
4: One is maybe the most insidious. It was a new state curriculum that would teach Christian Bible stories as historical fact, as the only truth to our youngest students. And I mean kindergarten, first graders. These are kids who aren't able to think for themselves yet. They haven't formed their own worldviews. And to push propaganda, to push indoctrination on those youngest students is deeply immoral.
0: Do you think he would go to the Muslim community, to a mosque, and say that? Do you think he would go to a Jewish temple and say that? Do you think he would go to a Hindu temple and say that? It is not immoral to teach your faith and your culture to your children. Let me tell you where all this comes from, and it is insidious, to use his word. People came to the United States who were not Christian or who were not white. They came to this country, and just as if you went to Saudi Arabia or Pakistan or Egypt or Uganda, you would arrive and notice they don't do things the way you did things. They don't eat the same meal you grew up eating. They don't do Thanksgiving dinner. They don't go to Friday night football. The things that were mother's milk to you are alien to them. The things that are mother's milk to them are alien to you. So those people come to this country and they feel like they don't fit in. They don't observe Christmas, for instance. And all the other kids in school are excited over Christmas. They don't go to Sunday church. When the other kids on Monday are talking, having been to Sunday church, they don't play football. And that's all the kids are talking about, is playing football. So they say, we want to change this. So this country is like the country we came from, so that we feel comfortable. And the great suicidal empathy of white Americans, white Christian Americans especially, is to say, oh, I'm sorry. I'm sorry that me being me bothers you. As opposed to saying, hey, you came here. Do what you want on Sunday morning. Do what you want on Friday night or all day Saturday or all day Sunday. Do whatever you want. Worship however you want. Not good enough. This is about dominance. This is about repression. This is about the idea of teaching white Christian Americans that perpetuating your culture is evil. And a lot of white Americans have bought into it. Show me a culture that does not perpetuate itself to the next generation, and I will show you a culture that died every time. The moment you are ashamed of who and what you are, the moment you decide that you will not teach your own children the values that you hold dear, is the moment you are dead, because someone else will. What values do you think James Tallarico teaches his children? He doesn't, because that freak never has and never will have children, nor a wife. You do the math. And that's fine. That's not to say everyone like that is a threat to our culture, but he is. When you consider it immoral to teach your family genealogy, your family heritage, when you believe it is immoral as a supposed Christian, which he is not, to teach the primacy of Christianity. If you tell me as a Christian that Islam is equal to Christianity, you are not a Bible-believing Christian, period, end of story. Well, that's Michael. That's going to upset Muhammad. Fine. It would upset Muhammad if you told him that Christianity is equal to Islam. If a Muslim is honest with you, the primacy of your religion, put no false gods above me. I am the way, the truth, and the light. No man comes to the Father but by me. If you are a Bible-believing Christian, you believe necessarily that Jesus Christ died for your sins, and you make him your personal Savior, and you believe that the only way to heaven is through him. Listen, you can live next door to me. You can worship where and how you want. But I am not going to believe in the equality of religion, because Christianity necessarily requires that I not. And anyone who does is not a Bible-believing Christian, period, end of story. That's just all there is to it. These are the same people that will tell you that it is biblical to commit abortion because Mary chose to have Jesus. That's what Tallarico says. Folks, at some point, you've got to stand up for who and what you are.
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0: James Tallarico claims to live with his mother. Creepy. He's 37 years old and unmarried. They share a bank account. They share a checkbook. Weird. Weird. But now we find out that he lives in a different house in a different district, but claims his mother's home as his own for the purposes of running for office, which is voter fraud. So when asked on a Houston radio, on a Houston television show, when asked about that, his answer is just like the Democrats. If you ask him, hey, did you steal these millions of dollars? Trump bad. His answer is Ken Paxton, his opponent, the Republican nominee, bad.
1: A recent report from ProPublica came out saying that you had voted in 5 elections using your parents' address. Can you talk about that?
2: Yeah, this is Ken Paxton's playbook. It is not rooted in fact.
1: So are you saying that you did not use your parents' address in those 5 elections?
2: I'm saying I followed all of our election laws in Texas and did not commit voter fraud.
0: Whoa. He doesn't answer the question. He says he lived in address, we'll call that address, mommy, when in fact we know he lived in address, Tallarico. That is a lie. That is voter fraud. This is what you do to distract and deflect. Oh, my opponent, that's just... No, you did that. Sarah Gonzalez is a woman who covers Texas politics for Texas Scorecard. And as we're seeing around the country, some of the best journalism is being engaged in by people that do not work for traditional journalism outlets. Some of the best research, some of the best commentary, some of the best investigation and analysis is being done by non-traditional outlets. Texas Scorecard is an independent journalism outfit run by a fellow named Michael Quinn Sullivan. And Sarah Gonzalez is one of the people who works with that operation. And she's doing what takes a lot of time and a lot of effort and is very important and almost nobody does. She's going back and looking at what candidates actually said, what they actually put on their websites before they decided to run statewide and needed a totally different presentation, before basically they changed who they are. What she found on James Tallarico's website is that the progressive, transgender-loving language that built his political identity has been removed, scrubbed clean. Here is Sarah Gonzalez with the full report.
3: Texas Democrat Senate candidate James Tallarico is running from his past because he knows he can't get elected in Texas if he tells the truth. So much so that he scrubbed his website when he announced his Senate run to remove references to trans kids and Republican extremism and all of the other crazy radical views that he has. He had to scrub it from his website. Prior to his Senate run, his website had the blurb, "I'm not afraid to stand up to Republican extremism. I've led the fight against their efforts to bully trans kids, ban books, whitewash our history curriculum, gut public education with the private school voucher scam, and force their Christian nationalist agenda onto the people of Texas," which is, first of all, very dramatic. There also was a place where he bragged about being committed to bold, progressive legislation, no matter how long it takes. Like, it was right there, front and center, in his website. And then, curiously, in early September 2025, as he was announcing his Senate run, these sentences just poof, vanished. The new homepage that he put in right before he announced that he was running for Senate says that Tallarico is fighting, quote, billionaire mega donors, end quote, rather than Republican extremism. That's nowhere to be found. It's just these billionaire mega donors. But more importantly, the word progressive completely vanished from the website. You can't find it. You cannot find his new bold progressive agenda on his website anymore, because the James Tallarico who is running today in 2026 is a total fraud. He is pretending to be something that he is not in order to trick Texans into electing him.
0: So why would he all of a sudden scrub everything off his website that he stood for? Because his freaky white liberal socialist district in Austin, the little tiny district that he represented, they loved this stuff. These are people that love Mamdani and Ilhan Omar and Mogadishu, Minneapolis. These are people who would vote for Abdul El Sayed. These are freaks and weirdos and creeps and white liberals with a lot of money who love things like sanctuary cities, who believe that boys should go into girls' restrooms. And that's why he says it is mean-spirited. You know your daughter that's in third grade? The boy that's in her grade should be able to come into her bathroom. Or let's make it worse. Your daughter who's a senior in high school, she's on the volleyball team or the basketball team. Well, Talafrico believes, as do the other Democrats, that if a boy who wants to be a girl wants to come in there, they should be able to do that. And you're not going to allow that. But they believe it's mean-spirited of you not to allow them.
4: Some in the Texas GOP-run issues like the bathroom bill or the sanctuary cities bill. So I just want to talk to you. What do you think about what happened in the last session where we saw kind of all that more mean-spirited legislation being run through the legislature?
5: I think mean-spirited is such a good way to describe it because, you know, as a native Texan, I know you're from here as well. You know, this is the friendly state. And so we've got to get back to that heritage that we're so proud of. And I hope in the next session we can avoid really divisive radical issues like discriminating against transgender children, discriminating against hardworking immigrant families.
0: See, what you're going to hear next, this is 403, Ramon, is James Talafrico saying something that you can't imagine these people would say. Because they have a record, they then have to twist and contort everything they say to be the opposite of what. So he says, we weren't chasing culture wars. See, these are just those crazy Republicans. They want culture wars. These are the people who wake up and say, we shouldn't have Thanksgiving. It upsets people. Nobody was thinking to themselves, should we have Thanksgiving or not? These are the people who say we should cancel Thanksgiving. Who comes up with this craziness? Their nominee in Michigan says that football is toxic masculinity. Couldn't think of the word. Who comes up with this stuff? Who sits around thinking of this stuff? Listen to this.
2: We weren't chasing crazy culture wars. We weren't grandstanding on issues. We were actually solving problems. And so I've seen this work. When you have competitive election results, you get better public policy on the back end.
0: This is a guy who wrote three bills to limit gun ownership in Texas of all things. This is a guy who fought like hell to do sex changes for children. This is all his record. This is not me making it up. This isn't Oppo research. This is not stretching the truth. The bills speak for themselves. His work speaks for itself. His record speaks for itself. And that is why they had to scrub his website clean. See, when they presented Barack Obama to you, they didn't present the Barack Obama that he would end up being. That's why Rush said, I don't trust him. I've seen his type before, but a lot of people, oh, but he's such a nice fella. We're going to have a post-racial, post-political president. What did you end up with? They hid who he was from you. And they're trying to do it again with Talafrico.
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14: The trade war with Canada. I'm Daria Albinger, Fox News. Canada is fighting back in that escalating trade war with the U.S. Prime Minister Mark Carney says Canada will impose retaliatory tariffs on U.S. goods beginning September 8th. Talks collapsed after the Trump administration imposed new 50% tariffs on a number of Canadian goods. Trade Representative Jamison Greer speaking to Fox News.
15: They do, and they continue to retaliate. And after a year of that retaliation, we've said enough, and so we've taken countermeasures.
14: He says Canada has retaliated against the U.S. and claims some of its responses tied to its business with China. Chief Justice John Roberts has issued an injunction allowing the above-ground construction on the White House ballroom to continue. Fox's Alex Hogan at the White House.
16: The Supreme Court has allowed President Donald Trump to continue building the ballroom project for now. Reaction pouring in with President Trump writing, "We are grateful to the decision of the United States Supreme Court. The military/ballroom complex being built on the hallowed grounds of the White House, which is so vital for national security, will be the greatest of its kind." And Senate Minority Leader Chuck Schumer writing on X, quote, "As costs skyrocket, the administration is wasting money on endless and illegal war, corporate giveaways, and Trump's pet projects." And a spokesperson for the National Trust for Historic Preservation stated, "To be clear, this is not a final decision on the merits of the government's stay application, and we await further action."
14: The Justice Department said in a filing that the project, which includes an underground facility in the ballroom, is about 65% complete. Seven people, including two police officers, are dead after a head-on crash in northeast England early today. Police say a Volkswagen was traveling the wrong way on a highway near Middlesbrough when it collided with a police vehicle. The crash followed a police pursuit. An investigation into the collision is underway. 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
20: Governor Greg Abbott is asking the Department of Justice to look at discriminatory religious ablution facilities at DFW and George Bush airports. As he says, the facilities are not only illegal, but they're also discriminatory. A Dallas man has been indicted on federal charges, accusing him of defrauding banks of more than $20 million. Officials say Garrett Douglas Johnson was charged with 5 counts of bank fraud and 1 count of wire fraud. In San Antonio, state troopers arrested a driver who crashed onto a runway at San Antonio International Airport. Troopers took a 25-year-old man into custody at gunpoint after they located a firearm in his vehicle. The man was arrested for evading in a motor vehicle and unlawful carrying of a weapon. I'm Erica Smith.
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0: Let's have some fun on a Friday. We have done it. We have made it to the end of the week. Smile. Life is good. And it's going to be such an incredible Ask Dr. Jesse Friday tonight. We have so many questions about it. Hey, these communists, our communists are open prison, but communist governments around the world are totalitarian. What sense does that make? Someone wants to know, is AI going to kind of defeat left-wing thought? Some lady wants to yell at people, understandably, for potentially sitting out in November. The American military. Are we no longer able to, you know, fight World War II again? All that we're going to dig into at least a little bit. These Democrat primary debates, because they're pretty revealing. All that and so much more coming up tonight on the world famous Jesse Kelly Show. We'll even take a couple seconds to mock and criticize Jill Biden, which is one of my favorite pastimes. Before we get into any of that, let's dig into the questions right now. Jesse, DSA and communists is this one. These regimes around the world have the most intolerant and brutal law enforcement in the world. The DSA and communists here in America are all anti-law enforcement. These people are just out of their minds. Okay. Let's talk about that. It's a little odd, isn't it? Country like North Korea is probably one of the best examples. North Korea, they say, I mean, no one knows for sure, has virtually no street crime. None. Nobody's pickpocketing anybody. You're not going to see gangs out there spray painting graffiti on the side of the walls. Why? Well, they'll just kill you. They'll just pull your fingernails out and kill every member of your family, and they'll just kill you. They control everything, where you eat, where you live, what you do for a living. They control all. You are a slave to the government. There's no open jail policy in North Korea. But the communists here in America, Democrats, they don't believe in locking up violent criminals. In fact, we talked about it so many times before. They actually want violent criminals out of jail, out of prison, and they want them doing more rape and more murder. So a North Korean communist wants everyone locked up, and an American communist doesn't want anyone locked up? How does that make sense? Let me explain. Imagine for a second. Imagine, and we're not going to do this, by the way. Imagine that you and me, we're going to get together tonight, Red Lobster, have some Cheddar Bay biscuits, and we are going to begin a revolution against the government of the United States of America. Again, we're not going to do this, but we're going to begin a revolution against the government. Okay? Now, do you think we should leave Red Lobster after we come up with a plan and drive right down to Washington, D.C. and storm the Capitol? No. Why? Well, you understand that any revolution, any military exercise, period, any revolution, it has stages. There are various stages. If you and me, if we're going to have a revolution against the United States of America, I mean, look, we just got done at Red Lobster. We got to go recruiting. We got to figure out the logistics. How are we going to get secure comms? The weapons situation. Do we have people in place here and there? If not, we have to recruit them. We have stages we have to get through before we are ever going to be in position to storm into the Capitol building and say, we have this country now. It's ours. We have stages. You don't jump right from the let's do it stage to the storm the Capitol stage. You have steps, right? Steps. You with me? Communist revolutions work the exact same way. Chris, grab that old Yuri Bezmenov clip we talk about. Honestly, anyone will work fine, but where he's talking about, you know, demoralization, whatever, Chris will get it in a second. But communist revolutions have stages too. And they talk about them. There are writings about it. We have our ex-KGB Yuri Bezmenov, who was discussing them. Here, listen.
1: Ideological subversion is the slow process which we call either ideological subversion or active measures, активные мероприятия in the language of the KGB, or psychological warfare. What it basically means is to change the perception of reality of every American to such an extent that despite of the abundance of information, no one is able to come to sensible conclusions in the interests of defending themselves, their families, their community, and their country. It's a great brainwashing process which goes very slow, and it's divided in four basic stages.
0: Pause real quick.
1: The first one being...
0: Hear what he just said? I'm going to let it play because I know this is an interesting clip, but did you hear what he just said? Four basic what? Four basic stages. You ever put together Legos? Do you flip right to the last page? No. Got to start on page one. Go ahead, Chris.
1: Very slow, and it's divided in four basic stages. The first one being demoralization. It takes from 15 to 20 years to demoralize a nation. Why that many years? Because this is the minimum number of years which requires to educate one generation of students in the country of your enemy, exposed to the ideology of the enemy. In other words, Marxism-Leninism ideology is being pumped into the soft heads of at least three generations of American students without being challenged or counterbalanced by the basic values of Americanism, American patriotism. The demoralization process in the United States is basically completed already.
0: Okay, I could let it play. It's wonderful, don't get me wrong, but the point I was trying to drive home is this. Communist revolutions come in stages. So a country like North Korea, the revolution's done. Has been done for years. The revolution is complete. That's what it looks like if the communist revolution succeeds. The Soviet Union under Stalin. They're famous for, one of the things they're most famous for is what? Their prison system, the Gulag system. They just locked everybody up. not just rapists and murderers, political opponents, someone who looked at you crossways, someone who went to the grocery store without their papers, the prison locked everybody up. East Germany locked everybody up. The final stage is a brutal, brutal tyranny where people are tortured and killed and imprisoned en masse, and every single thing in society is controlled. But here's the good news, maybe the bad news, depending on how you look at it. I consider the good news. We aren't there in the United States of America because the communists have not been able to complete their revolution yet. You can argue about where exactly they are with the various stages, the various steps of their revolution. But we are in the middle of one, not at the end of one. And until you get to the end being you hold all the power, every government seat, everything, that's the end. Until you get to that point in time, if you're a communist, it helps you if more people are getting murdered and raped and robbed in society. It helps you. That breaks up societies. It causes angst. It causes fear. You want these people. They are not only beneficial to just shaking up society, they are prime recruits for the communist street animal movement. Prime recruits. Don't believe me? Go look at any one of these Antifa losers who get arrested on various things and look at their rap sheets. This is not that guy's first rodeo when it comes to grabbing a pipe and hitting somebody in the head. He's been doing it for a very long time. He's probably not even a commie. He just found a group that will train him and protect him. It will turn him loose to be the violent monster he is. Now, if you were to fast forward clear to the end stage where they have everything, they're just going to take him out and shoot him in the head. Well, now he's a burden. Now, okay. Well, now you served your purpose. Now you have to go. They're not being hypocritical or being different. Our DSA communists, our Democrats in this country are no different, not an inch of daylight different between an American Democrat and a communist in North Korea. The only difference is the stage they're in. Remember all the tyranny the Biden administration brought down on this country? Remember. Remember how many people they sent law enforcement after. And that's while we have lots of guns. Do you know what Democrats would do if we didn't have guns in this country? They'd come for all of us. They'd have the Marines in your backyard. They would. That's why. That's the difference. All right. This AI stuff, is it going to defeat left-wing worldview? That, and we'll touch on this primary debate. Hang on.
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0: It is the Jesse Kelly Show on a wonderful Friday, and Ask Dr. Jesse Friday. And of course, you can email your questions in to jesse@jessekellyshow.com. So, look, I mentioned before, what would Democrats do? Remember what they did, all the evil things they did under Joe Biden. Not just rounding up 1,000 January Sixers, announcing their intention to go find another 1,000 people to arrest. We know directives came down from the White House to go after Donald Trump in every jurisdiction they could, and they did. They arrested him. We know they dug up an old obscure law to justify sending SWAT teams to the homes of peaceful pastors to throw them in prison. That's what they did while Americans were the most armed people on the planet. What do you think they would do if they had the opportunity to do those things without getting hurt? Look, this is Ed Markey. This is from a primary debate last night.
1: I say impeach Trump. He's running a criminal enterprise. He's got a cash for criminals program that Republicans support, $1.8 billion. He's been running a all-you-can-eat corruption buffet for himself, for his family, for his cronies, for his corporations. He must be held accountable. And he's also planning on stealing the election. That's what the Save America Act is all about.
0: Do you know how far and wide that Trump pardon is going to have to be if Democrats take power again? Oh, here's the primary opponent, Seth Moulton.
2: And let me be clear. ICE needs to be abolished because the organization is completely corrupt. It's staffed by thugs. And that's why I was the first in this race to say that they need to be prosecuted as well.
0: You know that Donald Trump, at the end of his term, is probably going to hand out a blanket pardon to every member of ICE because Democrats are so sick and evil. You know that? It's true. All right, let's move on. Dear Jesse, your show is fast becoming my favorite program because you and your audience always ask questions that are on my mind. You do a great job in explaining the pitfalls of socialism and communism, but the uneducated are drawn to the false premise that it would make things fair when it comes to economics. With the AI promise of universal basic income payments as a benefit, would that collapse the left's primary argument as to why they should be given power? It's a fascinating question. So let's sign on to a point that I don't agree with, but people, very smart people, say this point. Elon Musk is someone who has said this point. Artificial intelligence. I'm very much paraphrasing, so here it is. Artificial intelligence, they say, is going to grow so powerful. It's going to be so widespread that AI will do everything, almost everything. And of course, that leads people to say, well, wait a minute. What about my job? What about my job? Oh, don't worry. Because AI is doing all the productivity in society, there will be enough money flowing around courtesy of AI that everybody will simply get a check to go do whatever you want, stay home, eat Little Debbie's oatmeal cream pies, take the old lady out to Red Lobster with no job at all. That's very much paraphrasing, but that is this dream they sell. One day we will get there. Now, I need to clarify, I don't sign on for any of that at all. Society will reject it. Society is already rejecting it. That is a pipe dream that these tech geniuses come up with because they don't understand human nature. That aside, let's say I sign on to it. All right. That sounds good. That sounds good. Would that defeat the left's primary argument? No, because you're wrong about their primary argument. Let me explain. Yes, they go out there and talk about fair a lot. Fair. This is unfair. This should be more fair. Fair. Yes, they talk about that a lot. No question. But that's not necessarily what they're selling if you listen. If you listen to how these Democrats talk, listen to their speeches, listen to their debates. Yeah, they'll mention something about fair income, taxes, and whatnot. They're not selling fair. They're selling revenge. What is communism? the religion of the malcontent. That is the true definition of communism. It is the religion of the malcontent. That person, whoever they may be, whatever their walk of life is, that is bitter and resentful about anything. About maybe it's about income. I don't have as much money as he has. He's got a better car than I do. But look, it might be about beauty, basic beauty. You think it's an accident? So many Democrat women are disgusting. It's not an accident. They look, oh, look at how pretty she is. She's dating the high school quarterback. He wouldn't even look at me. I hate her. The bitterness, envy. This is what draws people into being a communist. Always has, always will. I have an axe to grind with, pick your person. I have an axe to grind with X, with this group of people, with this. And then what happens? Communist leaders step in and say, you know what? You've got a very good point. If you give me power, you give me power, I'll hurt them for you. Just give me power. Give me power and they'll pay for what they did.

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0: It is the Jesse Kelly Show on a fantastic Friday. Remember, if you miss any part of the show, you can download it. iHeart, Spotify, iTunes. One more word on this, how they're always selling grievance. They're always selling revenge. Derek Chauvin. You remember Derek Chauvin? If you don't, he was that cop involved in the George Floyd overdose. Now, remember, we know now. We know. That's not my opinion. We know George Floyd died of an overdose. I know the video maybe looked bad or something like that, but we know other things too. That picture you've seen, maybe the video of Derek Chauvin with his knee kind of looks like it's on the back of George Floyd's neck. You know, we know that the police department in Minneapolis trained him to do that as part of their training manual. Derek Chauvin, it looks like, did nothing wrong. And yet Derek Chauvin is rotting in federal prison. Now, there may be some movement on that. Okay, so I mean, no matter who you are, that should be something you should celebrate. If a man has been had his career ripped apart, had his freedom taken away, he's already been shivved in prison, and he's rotting away in prison, and he didn't do anything wrong, isn't that sad? Don't you hate that? I do. Hopefully you do. Okay? Tim Walz. Governor of Minnesota. Here's what he said about it.
1: If he issues that pardon, we will simply transfer Derek Chauvin to serve out his 22 and a half years in state prison in Minnesota. And telling people that just to remain focused on that. And so no indication whether they're going to do it or not, but I think it behooves us to be prepared for it with this presidency, that it seems like that might.
0: If they let him out of federal prison for a crime he didn't commit, we'll just take him and throw him into state prison. Why? Because the Democrat Party has been selling grievance and revenge to the black community since Lyndon Johnson. That's why. Had nothing to do with the crime, the day itself. It had everything to do with skin color to the communists in this country. Selling grievance, selling grievance, selling grievance, selling grievance, selling grievance, to the extent they're willing to take a completely innocent man and throw him in a cage no matter what the cost. They're not selling fair. They're selling grievance. Oh, I played it yesterday. James Tallarico goes on this Breakfast Club, this black radio show.
2: In Texas, we see what happened with Carmelo Anthony, and you said it was a tragedy.
3: Yeah.
2: What did you mean by that?
3: Well, I've done a lot of work in the State House on justice reform, and right now we've got a system that doesn't serve all Americans equally, and we know that black Texans have been have not gotten the justice they deserve.
0: It's all on videotape. We haven't seen it all yet, but we've seen enough. Carmelo Anthony walked into a high school tent that wasn't his with a gigantic knife. And when he was asked to leave the tent, which of course you would be, the tents are for specific teams, specific schools, he got lippy, pulled out a knife, jammed it into the chest of a, by all accounts, wonderful young man who died in his brother's arms. And yet James Tallarico, because he wants more of the black vote in Texas, feels like he has to go on a black radio show and talk about how unjust it was. It wasn't unjust at all. It's the law. They're not selling fair. They don't want fair. They're not interested in fair. They're interested in revenge. Jesse, you read an email from a gentleman who said he would vote in November with his wallet. Doesn't he remember how expensive it was under Biden? If the radicals take the House or Senate or both, he will be paying a lot more than he is now. Nothing will get done because they will go after everyone in this administration. They'll try to pass amnesty, so on and so forth. We need to give Trump his last 2 years without all the fighting and things will get better. Do not vote these Democrats into office. She says she loves the show. Didn't say I can say her name and I will not. And I, of course, agree with her. I am voting straight ticket Republican this November. That is what I am going to do. And I am doing that because, as I've explained many times before, the greatest threat by a mile to you, your children, your country, and your way of life is not China, Russia, Iran, North Korea, or anything else under the sun. The greatest threat to your way of life is Democrats taking power inside the United States of America. They will destroy everything they touch. That is by far the thing that is the biggest threat to you. Because of that, despite all my disagreements with them, and I have many and I voice them all the time, I'm going to vote Republicans because they're the lesser of two evils. And this is where people will step up and say, we shouldn't have to vote for the lesser of two evils. Oh, grow up. That's what every election is. I don't want to vote for the lesser of two evils either. Have you ever had a vote that wasn't that? I mean, I could count the ones on one hand I've had in my whole life that wasn't that, where I was genuinely fired up and excited to vote for the candidate because this guy's great. Normally, almost every time, it's, oh gosh, well, he sucks a little less than the other guy. That's what it's like. That's how it is. Honestly, my favorite candidate ever was me. What, Chris? I was the one who had it all figured out. Anyway, you see what I mean? That's what I'm doing this November. Now, that said, I'm also going to encourage all my friends to do the same. But because I've already begun that process, trying to prod them, hey, please vote this November, please vote Republican, I am getting the normie pushback. And the normie pushback all sounds the same. Jesse, what's changed? I still can't afford gas. Jesse, what's changed? Do you see the cost of beef? Jesse, my son can't find a job. Jesse, and look, this is the point where I launch into the, hey, Trump has done this and Trump has done that. And look, it's not as bad as Democrats. And those things, they resonate with you, hopefully. And they resonate, obviously, with highly involved political people. But the people who decide elections in this country are not highly involved. They are not highly informed. They are what I call normies. Normies don't vote on that kind of stuff. They vote on, do I have a job? How's the cost of everything? Do my family members have a job? How's that grocery bill look? Am I able to throw the family in a minivan and drive down to Myrtle Beach for a long weekend? Or have I been priced out of doing that thing we do once a year? I actually have a friend. He lives in South Jersey. And every single year, they drive down to Virginia Beach. Every year, they rent a house, a big family. They rent a house, nothing fancy, right? But they go rent a house in Virginia Beach, and they spend a week in Virginia Beach. He told me, this is a couple months ago, he told me, we're not going this year. First time in 15 years. First time in 15 years he's not going because he can't afford it. He's got a good job. What is he, a sales manager for a grocery store or something like that? I don't know his specific. He works for a grocery chain, but he's got a good job, good career. Can't afford it anymore. Now, he's not a political person, and I'm going to tell him, get out and vote for Republicans in November. But because, I mean, right now, you know what he's probably doing? Well, he's probably at work, but when he gets home from work, you know what he's going to do? He's going to watch sports, maybe turn on Netflix, and in November, it doesn't matter what I tell him. Maybe I can talk him into it, but the bottom line is he's probably going to say, well, screw Republicans too. He doesn't like Democrats. Can't stand Democrats. No, I mean, honestly, the country can't stand Democrats.
4: PU, when it comes to the Democratic brand, the net favorability rating of the Democratic Party. You know, back in 2018, when Democrats, during the first Trump presidency, right, when they were able to win back control of the House, they were even. They were even, right? Favorable minus unfavorable, even, at 0-0-0. Now look at this. 25 points underwater.
0: So he hates Democrats like everyone else. On the flip side, there's stuff like this.
4: Hispanic men, Donald Trump put up a historically strong performance for a Republican candidate for president amongst Hispanic men. But the phrase this morning for President Trump is, ay caramba, because look at these shifts. I mean, Hispanic men on Trump. In 2024, he won among Hispanic men by 10 points. Look now where his net approval rating is. Down he goes into the Gulf of Mexico, minus 41 points.
0: Why? Prices haven't gone down. That's why. I've been talking about affordability since COVID. I didn't just get here. Since we stopped an economy and printed $7 trillion, I've been talking about it. Now we're going to eat it. Sucks. Hang on.
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Remember, you can email us, jesse@jessekellyshow.com. Chris, that was Ozzy Osbourne, right? I've got to go see him in concert. Have you ever seen Ozzy in concert, Chris? I'm gonna. Hey, Jesse, are the leaked videos of sailors complaining on ships, leaked articles of missile shortages, Trump's indecisiveness about what to do in Iran, and all the political infighting proof that America can no longer handle a protracted war if one were to ever break out? All right, so let me tackle a couple things. The first thing, I'm not going to make my long point, which I made before, about the sailors complaining about the conditions and the showers and the food and things like that. I'm just going to again remind you that is not indicative that we have a bunch of whiny losers in the Navy, although I'm sure there are plenty of whiny losers in the Navy. It's a big Navy. Plus, it's the Navy. Quit. My point is that deployed troops have complained about the crappy conditions since, well, troops have been deployed. The entire history of the world was this. And this is not, it's not that I'm just guessing. You can go read it. Go read some Roman history. They write letters back home. Guess what they're doing? Lots of the time. Complaining. It sucks up here in Gaul. The food sucks. The Hannibal's guys. Sucks. Alexander the Great's guys. Sucks because being deployed sucks. And when it sucks, you complain about it. So don't make that a big thing, because it's not a big thing. That's how they are. And you know, even the ones we admire, World War II guys, Korean War veterans, Vietnam guys, they complained all the time. They wrote letters back home all the time complaining. They complained to each other because that's what you do. So don't take any that into account. Now, as far as the articles of missile shortages, let's talk about this in an honest way. This is not something that just happened. As we ran the manufacturing out of America over the decades, we got fewer and fewer places in this country where we could manufacture the munitions we needed. So munitions, their availability to us has been going down for ages. This comes back to something we've talked about many times before. Human beings, oftentimes, they'll freeze time in a way in their mind. They'll freeze time. Here's a good example. I would say a year ago, started getting back into, you know, lifting weights. Obviously, I don't lift heavy weight, but started getting more and more into lifting weights on a consistent basis, 3-4 times a week lifting weights. And I think it was my very first workout. Do you know what weight I grabbed to go do my shoulders? You know what weight I grabbed? The weight I used to do when I was 25. Why? Because I'm stupid and because I froze time in my mind of, well, that's what I do, so I'll grab those, only I ain't 25 anymore. You see? Well, people do this when it comes to nations as well. They will take either something they lived through, or they'll take their proudest moment as a country, and they'll fit everything into the country as if that country still exists. During World War II, you mentioned a protracted war. During World War II, we made everything here. Our manufacturing capability was beyond the belief of the Japanese and the Germans and countries around the world. When they found out what we could make and how much of it we could make, it didn't even make sense. We not only supplied our entire military with unlimited food, bullets, bombs. There was no limit. Unlimited planes. Tanks. Go ahead. Take out a few bombers. It's very sad we lost the crew. Great. We just churned out another 50 yesterday. They're on the way over. Unlimited. Unlimited. We not only had that, we supplied
other countries in the world with stuff. We had everything we needed, and we had such a surplus. Hey, Russia, need some stuff on the way. Britain, need a hand? Oh, don't worry, we got you. Everybody, that's how much stuff we used to make here in the United States of America. That country is gone. I'm not saying it can't ever come back, but globalizing our manufacturing sector, our environmental rules, all kinds of different factors, factors we've talked about so many times before, they've taken all those factories churning out bombs and bullets and butter, and they sent them over to Vietnam and China and all over the world. And now we can get trapped in this mindset of, oh, Jesse, how can we be running out of missiles for Iran? I remember World War II. We had everything we needed. Yeah. In 1940, we did. It's not 1940 anymore. And this is something long before Iran. If you've been listening for a while, you know I've been hot on this for a very long time, preaching this over and over and over again. The United States of America could absolutely, positively not prosecute World War II again today if the exact same circumstances were brought. We could not. We could not supply it. We couldn't do it. We could not do it. Now, that brings a hard conversation, doesn't it? Of, so what does that mean? Are we done? Does that mean we're done because we don't have that anymore? Does that mean we're done? No, but things have changed. I'll explain in a minute. Hang on.

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5: Winds turn turbulent. I'm Carmen Roberts, Fox News. President Trump's trade chief, Jameson Greer, says Canada walked away from what he calls the best deal and triggered 50% U.S. tariffs on $20 billion worth of Canadian goods today.
6: Now, that includes products that range from hockey sticks to tongue depressors. The countries sold each other $880 billion worth of goods and services last year.
5: Fox's Marianne Rafferty says the U.S. tariffs were originally set to kick in on Wednesday.
6: But President Trump extended the deadline for 3 days to allow talks to continue, but the two countries still could not reach an agreement.
5: And Canada's Prime Minister Mark Carney says that Ottawa will impose a dollar-for-dollar tariff on American goods, including steel, electronics, and appliances. Greer says there are no further talks are scheduled. Police in Worcester, Massachusetts, have issued an arrest warrant for 58-year-old Karen Solomon after her husband, 31-year-old police veteran Kurt Solomon, was found fatally injured in their home Tuesday. Investigators say she's missing and wanted for assault with a dangerous weapon. Also in Massachusetts, a trial of a woman who strangled her three young children to death continues. The defense team for Lindsay Clancy rested its case yesterday, and the prosecution started calling rebuttal witnesses trying to prove she was not suffering from postpartum psychosis.
7: Their rebuttal witness, psychiatrist Dr. Abram Max, says he had interviewed Clancy and reviewed her records. He says Clancy was suffering from depression.
8: My opinion is that she retained the capacity that required for having criminal responsibility for these actions.
7: Clancy has admitted to killing her children, but the defense has pled not guilty by reason of insanity.
5: Fox says Madeline Rivera. The trial resumes on Monday. Closing arguments expected soon. 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
22: Governor Greg Abbott is asking the Department of Justice to look at discriminatory religious ablution facilities at DFW and George Bush airports. As he says, the facilities are not only illegal, but they're also discriminatory. A Dallas man has been indicted on federal charges, accusing him of defrauding banks of more than $20 million. Officials say Garrett Douglas Johnson was charged with 5 counts of bank fraud and 1 count of wire fraud. In San Antonio, state troopers arrested a driver who crashed onto a runway at San Antonio International Airport. Troopers took a 25-year-old man into custody at gunpoint after they located a firearm in his vehicle. The man was arrested for evading in a motor vehicle and unlawful carrying of a weapon. I'm Erica Smith.
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0: the Jesse Kelly Show. Another hour of the Jesse Kelly Show on a fantastic, wonderful Friday and Ask Dr. Jesse Friday. We have so much more good stuff coming up this hour. I'll finish up that talk we were just having about, well, if we don't have World War II manufacturing anymore, does that just mean we're finished? No, no, it doesn't. I'll finish that up in a second. We have other stuff coming. Somebody thinks he wants Sharia law in America because of all the degeneracy here. Immigration and inflation. Should we be messaging that better? The GOP. Some guy wants to know, should we primary Ted Cruz? All that and so much more still to come in the second hour of the world famous Jesse Kelly Show. Now, but let's get back to it. Let's finish up this talk we were having. Guy wrote a long email in. It was about our military and our missile shortages and things like that. And basically he said, is there proof America can no longer handle a protracted war if one were to ever break out? Yeah, it is. As of right now. That doesn't mean we can't reverse that by dumping these ridiculous environmental laws and taking other steps to bringing manufacturing back here. That doesn't mean we can't reverse that. But here's what it does mean. Because we don't have that manufacturing base anymore that can churn out tanks like sticks of gum, because that is gone, we have to operate as if we're not that guy anymore. Remember my stupid analogy, which was real, about picking up weights for the first time in a while and trying to do the same amount I used to do, end up hurting myself? Well, that's what happens to a country if you still treat your foreign policy as if things are unlimited back home. And we've been treating our foreign policy like that for a long time. And when you argue with people about, hey, I don't think we should get involved. Ukraine's actually a great example here. Right when this Ukraine stuff was kicking off, a bunch of people who understandably don't like Russians, or Russia, I don't like Russia, a bunch of people who understandably don't like Russia would yell, hey, we have to get involved. Let's help these Ukrainians. Let's go send them everything they need. Okay, well, we can argue about whether that's right or wrong, but here's the argument we should have been having all along. We don't have enough stuff. We can't send Ukraine all the things they need because we don't have enough stuff here. We can't just unload all this hardware on Ukraine when we not only don't have more of it, we can't produce more of it. The Trump administration has been good recently. I think it was Trump himself, maybe J.D. Vance, who came out yesterday or the day before and made that point to some effect of, hey, we weren't the ones who blew through all the missiles and things like that. The friggin' Biden administration did. It was Trump, actually. We weren't the ones who blew through all that. The Biden administration was the one who unloaded everything. But what was the problem there? The problem was, and still remains, we treat our foreign policy as if we're still 25 in lifting weights. We're not 25 in lifting weights. We're 45 and we haven't done anything but stuff our face with Doritos for 5 years. So you better put the heavy weights down and do some stretching first. Your foreign policy, and we're not used to this at all. And what's wild is what I'm about to say has been the norm for almost every single country ever. Your foreign policy has to match your capability. Now, the reason we haven't had to think like that is our capabilities have been unlimited. Unlimited technology, unlimited stuff, unlimited wonderful population willing to serve. It's been virtually unlimited. And when you've operated like that forever, we've always got stuff. You can continue to operate that well past the point where you can. The part of the reason so many people, and I'm really on this, on board with this as well. So many people are on board with the Monroe Doctrine. Remember what the Monroe Doctrine is, basically to paraphrase. It's, hey, control your own backyard first. The United States of America, we can't be bouncing all over the world when we have problems right here in the Western Hemisphere. You know what? Let's get Mexico cleaned up. Let's get Cuba cleaned up. South America, we're not going to allow the Chinese and the Russians to take over South America. Let's our own backyard first. Not only do I believe that's good philosophically, that's all we're capable of now. Doesn't mean we don't have a Navy that can go do things on occasion when it has to, secure shipping lanes, you have to go drop a couple bombs on somebody. So it doesn't mean you can't do that. I'm not saying we have to just accept this slow, steady decline. I'm not saying that, but we do have to. We have to acknowledge the reality of what we are now. It's not 1940. It's 2026. We have two political parties in the country. One of them's trying to burn the country to the ground. We've shipped all of our manufacturing overseas. The Navy we do have is getting old and rusted. We've filled up a military with DEI for years. We have this, we have that, we have this, we have that. We cannot conduct wars anywhere as if it's World War II and the Ford factory's making tanks all the time, baby. As those days are gone. Maybe they can come back. I believe they can come back. But those days are gone. And you mentioned, to finish out this, Trump's indecisiveness about what to do in Iran. I've been plenty critical about the decision to go, so I don't need to rehash that again, but I will do this. Let me go ahead and defend him. Have you considered that his indecisiveness is in part because we can't do anything more? I know that makes everybody squirm in their chair, even if you hate the whole Iran stuff, if you love the whole Iran stuff. But what if this missile shortage stuff, I think there's been enough reporting that we have to admit it's probably real. What if it's very, very legit? What if it's dire? Okay. So what if we launch another barrage of missiles at some Iranian power plants, desalination plants, things like that? What's Iran going to do? We already know. We've been doing this for how long? 6 months now. We know exactly what Iran will do. They'll start launching rockets, missiles, and drones at our bases and bases of our allies over there in the Gulf. Okay. What if we don't have any missiles to stop those anymore? What if Donald Trump knows it? What if Donald Trump knows? I'm just asking. I don't know this. What if Donald Trump knows that the next time he launches a major attack on Iran, instead of two American soldiers dying, not that that's not sad, the next time it'll be 50. It'll be 50, and Saudi Arabia is going to have critical infrastructure damaged. What if he knows that? People criticize Donald Trump's indecisiveness in Iran. What if there is no path forward and he knows it? You killed all their, well, not all of them, but you killed a bunch of their leaders, dropped a bunch of bombs on their military installations. They have not surrendered. What if that's all you can do? Jesse, this guy says inflation, immigration, and tariffs. Wouldn't a better message be showing how immigration directly impacts inflation? Why doesn't the administration drive that point home? It's an excellent, excellent point, and I believe they should be driving that point home. Here's why I don't think they are. I think that the Trump administration has been getting a lot of bad advice from DC swamp creatures that have told them that deportations are unpopular. They are not, but I believe they have been told that over and over and over again. So instead of doing what he did on the campaign trail, even in the general election, which is lean into it. I mean, I would like to remind the Trump administration that he ran, not in the primary, in the general election on the largest mass deportation in history. And America said, yep, voting for him. He ran on that. He wasn't shy about it, which I loved. He was bold. Largest mass deportation in history. Now, you know what we get a lot of? We get Mark Wayne Mullen going on the news saying, well, I mean, we're going after the worst of the worst. We're trying to stay out of the headlines, but we're going after the worst. We didn't vote for the worst of the worst. We voted for all of them. All of them. Every single one. Get them out of my country. And if that's the approach you're going to have, that allows you to stand up at the microphone every day between now and the election in November and say, you know how I'm going to get your prices down? I'm sending these foreigners out of our freaking country.
1: You'll have a better job. 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You'll have cleaner roads, more affordable health insurance, more affordable places to live. And that's because I'm deporting every freaking foreigner out of this country. Vote for me. I'm a Republican in November. Now that's a winning message. That's a winning message. That's what I would like to hear. But that may require a male vitality stack from Chalk, because it's going to require some actual testicular fortitude, as the saying goes. You need testosterone as a man. You have to have it. It is not optional. Without it, you're just half of what you are, of what you should be. 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Are you down a lot? 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And ladies, you are not left out. 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We'll be back.
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0: L the show, Jesse at JesseKellyShow.com. Speaking about bold, I want to give this guy a little bit of props. So, I don't know him. His name is Lorenzo Sewell. I think that's how you say it, Sewell. He's a pastor in Dearborn, Michigan. You know, Dearborn, Michigan's now the Muslim capital of the United States of America. He goes down to a city meeting. Some of this might make you uncomfortable. You may even disagree with some of it, but remember that talk we had earlier this week, how we have to overcome right now. We don't have years right now. We have to overcome being intimidated by labels like racism or bigot, because now is the time to be loud and bold. What's that sound like? Sounds like this.
19: But you're only 1% of this nation. We are not a nation of Muslims. We are a nation of Christians. We are one nation under God, indivisible, the God of the Bible, the God of the Lord Jesus Christ. That's the God in whom we serve. We are up under Sharia law, and we will not have it anymore. Remaining. Enough is enough.
0: You might not like his style. Maybe you're thinking I could never do it. That's what it's going to take. You want to stop what's happening? You know, in the UK, how many times do we have to read that same headline? Because it's the same headline every year. The number one baby name is Muhammad. You want to stop that stuff? That's what it's going to take. Does that guy sound like he's scared about being labeled a bigot? Stood up and called it like he saw it. I like it. Oh, speaking of which, dude, I think the U.S. should selectively adopt Sharia law. Chop off the right hand of thieves. We can see a thief coming that will have a harder time stealing again, so on and so forth. Also, castration seems like a perfect response to pedophiles and rapists. Yeah, I'm getting pretty intolerant in my old age. Thoughts, he said. My thoughts are this. This is a frustration of mine. Nothing wrong with the email, by the way. This is a frustration of mine. We think that Western civilization is soft on crime. You know, a country like Saudi Arabia, well, they catch you stealing over there, they'll chop your hands off. They've got it figured out. That's how you deal with thieves. Here in America, this namby-pamby society, we just let you all out of jail. No. For the longest time in this country, we had very, very strong responses to crime in this country. Let's remember that. Let's remember that hanging people publicly on Sundays after church and bringing the kids to watch it, that was part of daily life in the United States of America. And not just murderers, by the way. For the longest time, thieves got it too. the United States of America, Western civilization, is not namby-pamby soft on crime. We don't need Sharia law to start being hard on crime. You can completely justify castrating pedophiles. And I don't need Sharia law to justify it at all. All we need is the will to do it. We are not soft because we are more freedom-loving, a more God-centered, Christian-based society. That does not mean soft. That is an image people get in their heads because of America's feminized, skinny jean-wearing church, where every pastor's a woman in this country now, and we have to dance around on stage with the fog machines and everything else and talk about just love and love and love and love. And that is not true. That is not true. That's not who we are. And that is not our founding at all. We don't need Sharia law to punish people. But sadly, unbelievably sadly, we have a lot of soft laws in this country and laws designed to put bad people in our society. It sucks. I'm going to tell you something. I'm going to give it to you right between the eyes. You need to have a security system at your house. Now, I know what you're saying. It's expensive. Hey, Jesse, it's expensive. I can't afford this. 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I'm serious. You sleep better at night. I'm telling you. Jesse, I believe you're correct about the GOP withholding funds to Ken Paxton. I noticed it after we got rid of John Cornyn in the Texas primary. If we are correct and the GOP is punishing us for getting rid of a rhino, should we replace Ted Cruz during his run for re-election in 2030? We need to remind the GOP who they work for. I'm not donating money to them anymore because of this. I'll just donate directly to the candidate. Look, I'll give it to you right between the eyes. I would never donate to the GOP, ever. I will donate to candidates, find a candidate who was bold.

It is the Jesse Kelly Show on a wonderful Friday. So much still to get to. I'll answer this Hitler question in just a moment. I have to pause on that, though.

0: because Jill Biden is still out there doing a media tour. And this time she's wondering, hey, that bad debate Joe had, did someone put something in his drink?
1: There's no way anyone could have, God forbid, laced his drink or
2: who
1: something.
2: Knows?
1: Who knows?
2: Right? Mm-hmm. Who knows?
0: Who knows? Maybe he was poisoned. It's all so bad. The more she talks, the worse she looks. I'm going to put a lid on it, Jill. Jesse, I heard everything's bigger in Texas except for Jesse Kelly's hands. That's not nice. My hands are perfectly big. That being said, can you shed some insight on why Adolf Hitler was obsessed with the Aryan race, blonde hair, blue eyes, while he himself did not have these traits? As a side note, I have the Aryan race gene, I find redheaded women with green eyes irresistible. I can't tell you how many times I've found myself on my knees asking God to deliver me from the evils of the red-haired, green-eyed beauty. Buddy, that's how they get everybody. Just stay awake, all right? They don't have a soul. So Hitler, it comes back to, now this is an old way of thinking. Okay? Adolf Hitler did not invent this way of thinking. You'll find certainly older historians who talked about this, and some people still believe this to this day. What's this? The idea is this. Nordic peoples. Yeah, think Vikings, right? Vikings, Nordic peoples. Sweden, these types of places. They were historically, like in Roman times, when Caesar would go up into Gaul and fight these people, the Romans would talk about it. They wrote it down. That these people are huge. They talked about how huge they were, huge and strong. And so many of them had this blonde hair, which they grew long. Okay. So that stereotype. That's what those peoples were for the longest time, right? Well, the thinking was way back in the day, much less prevalent today, but the thinking was way back in the day, that those people, the people who were the big blonde hair, blue eyes, Nordic people who migrated down south, that they were in fact the authors of virtually everything good in civilization. They, from them spawned everything good, right? Now, in Hitler's, you know, German society, you didn't have to be, the people get this wrong historically, you didn't have to be blonde-haired and blue-eyed at all. You know, you could be a brown-haired, brown-eyed German and be in good standing with the Nazi party and whatnot. However, alongside that was this goal that blonde-haired, blue-eyed, Nordic-looking people, they are the ones moving forward who should reproduce, because it'll make a more pure bloodline to make Germany better and stronger going forward. So they did, this is real, they did encourage them to get married. There were incentives for if you're a big blonde-haired, blue-eyed dude and you find a blonde-haired, blue-eyed dime, maybe of some stature, Germany wanted you. Get married and make babies. Get married and make babies. Now, this sounds, and of course we know it all turned ugly, right, with the massacre of Jews and everything like that. So we know the ending. However, keep in mind, this was not uncommon thinking back then. This is not uncommon thinking that those Nordic people sprouted everything good. They're responsible for everything good. And if you want your country to be good, they'll be made mainly from those people. And everyone else is inferior, right? It's not abnormal. And it's not abnormal really for countries historically to try to run themselves that way. Now, it doesn't always end up with the massacre of 6 million Jews, but historically common, right? Makes sense. Jesse, on Tuesday's show, you were talking about hiring practices of businesses today and how they're forcing white men out or not hiring them to begin with. All this is for the sake of DEI. Well, I see DEI totally different than most. All DEI has taught me is that I should assume every woman or non-white person I work with is a DEI hire and thus unqualified until they prove otherwise. And I take it a step further. For critical roles like doctor or lawyer, I will only use white men. Are they guaranteed to be the best? No. But I know they are far more likely to have achieved their position through competency than through DEI. Thoughts on this stance, as his name is Brian. Okay, well, first, my first thought is this. That's not only understandable, it's inevitable. It's inevitable. Here's the thing about tribal warfare in whatever form it takes, tribal warfare. When people, when a group of people, whoever they are, when they start tribal warfare, they oftentimes do so and they operate as if there will be no reverse attack on tribal warfare. The other side will never tribe up. I'm going to tribe up and I'm going to attack you and people like you, and I'm going to defend my own no matter what, but it surely will never come back to bite me. And the thing is, all throughout the history of the world, tribal warfare just begets more tribal warfare. Why is there a white prison gang? Well, not a white prison. There are plenty of white prison gangs, but the Aryan Brotherhood got their start in California's penal system. Why? Were they a bunch of Hitler lovers in the beginning? No, that's not really the genesis of it. Why did they get started? Because there were Hispanic prison gangs and there were black prison gangs, and the white guys who got there were being preyed upon by the Hispanic prison gangs and the black prison gangs. And so what happened? Hey, white guys, we should maybe get together here. If we're going to do this tribe thing where it's this color against that color, then we're going to do this tribe thing. I warned about this during this St. George Floyd insanity where all this stuff got turned up to 1,000. I warned that this was going to really divide the country in significant ways, and it was going to create so much more racism, that this attack on racism, which is what they claimed it was, by forcing white men out of everything and jamming everyone else into these things, it was not going to help us overcome anything. It was going to make us regress racially as a country. My children, you know, my boys are 17 and 15. They don't have any idea how little racism there was in America in the 90s when I grew up. It was there. It was always there. Racism's always going to be there everywhere. It just wasn't a thing. It wasn't even something that popped into your mind when you went to see the Lethal Weapon movies in the theaters. It was a black cop and a white cop, but that wasn't even the story. No one even talked about it. It was one older cop and one younger guy. It was crazy. But today, with the hyper focus on it, it's created more racists of every kind. It's terrible. Identity theft is even worse, though. Much worse. Identity theft is one of those things now that nations do. China does it. Russia does it. They have hackers who spend all day, every day, going after your information. We like to think that, you know, the Chinese intelligence service, sure, they're probably trying to hack into that FBI agent's email, but not mine. 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

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Remember, if you miss any part of the show, you can download it. iHeart, Spotify, iTunes. Also, remember, this was an actual campaign ad for a mayor who's going to prison now for being

0: I just can't believe it's real. Hey, Jesse, on your Wednesday show, you stressed the importance of American manufacturing. We have an Australian-owned naval shipbuilding facility here on the Gulf Coast. Currently, they are considering an offer to purchase from a South Korean company. This makes me nervous because I don't trust South Korea. And also, I can't understand why American-owned companies aren't making our military ships. Yes, it's good they're being built in America by Americans. They contribute greatly to our economy here. Am I just paranoid thinking this is a security risk? Her name's Debbie. You're not being paranoid. It is a security risk. It's also something that's very old too, though. Having another country make critical hardware of yours is, now we shouldn't need it here in America, but it's very, very, very common. It's very common. I mean, you can go back in history and look at, when Britain's Navy was hot and doing its thing, countries, they would send Britain money and say, hey, we want some battleships. Hey, we want you to build us some stuff. And then it's happened before. After you pay them to build you a battleship, they get it about built, and then you go to war with them, and they're just like, nah, I'm keeping it. Yeah, it's mine now. And this stuff happened. Go look at Japan and Britain, World War II. There was some of that going on. It's always a danger to entrust national security issues to any other country on earth. And this includes allies, I should note. Remember, allies are not friends. There's no such thing as friends when it comes to countries. That is not a thing that exists. There are allies, and you are only allies because there's something, maybe a few things, you happen to agree with each other on, and you think to yourself, we agree on enough. Why don't we kind of hang out? You're not friends. There's no such thing as friends when it comes to countries. It doesn't exist. Crayon Eater. With the Muslim takeover of America, 9/11 seems to be a strategic win for the barbarians. What say you? His name is Sean. I dwell on this a lot, and I just don't think there's any way around it. Probably be offensive to some people, but too bad, so sad. That's the way I am. 9/11 happens. Radical jihadis did what they did on 9/11. And then the Bush administration, for the next 8 years, prosecuted a war on terror, as they called it, in Iraq and Afghanistan. Okay? They completely changed the focus of organizations like the FBI. Remember, I told you this earlier this week. The FBI, before 9/11, had a huge counterintelligence operation aimed at the Chinese, stopping all this Chinese spying and Chinese infiltration. All that stuff went away after 9/11, and everything, CIA, FBI, everything got aimed at stopping radical jihad. Okay, fine. You could argue, well, that's going to happen when you knock down the Twin Towers and kill a bunch of Americans. Okay, then we imported a bunch of Muslims with it. We had to prove, as we were fighting the global war on terror, well, this isn't about racism. No. In fact, we do need a bunch more Iraqis here. Let's bring in some more people from Afghanistan. After all, we're not being bigoted. We're not being bigoted. Go look at the Islam numbers in America during that time period. It's staggering. Absolutely staggering. It's amazing how many we brought here. And now you get this crap.
1: Michigan around this time of year, let's just say it's not its most inspiring.
0: That's the Muslim running for Senate in Michigan. Here's the mayor of New York City.
2: We have the power to set ourselves free. And I consider my own faith, Islam, a religion built upon a narrative of migration. The story of the Hijrah reminds us that Prophet Muhammad, sallallahu alayhi wa sallam, was a stranger too.
0: Well, at least we were nice. Nice kills nations. Jesse, or he says Bronco. She says Bronco. Isn't the coming Social Security bomb just a golden opportunity? It would allow JD to tell the electorate that he's going to take government money from illegals and layabouts and give it to retirees who paid into it for decades. Even the idiot normies could get behind that. Plus, if he could pull it off, it would encourage illegals to self-deport as an added bonus. I'm sure there are factors I'm not considering, but this sounds like lemons into a lemonade moment. What say you? Her name is Diana from her Pure Talk phone. Look, it's a good idea. And I'm not saying it's a bad, I'm not saying it's a dumb idea at all. It's a smart idea. If this Social Security bomb really does hit us in something like 2032 or 2033, that's an opportunity to step up and say, hey, if you're relying on Social Security, you're not getting a cut. We're stripping every dime we can away from illegals and we're giving it to you. The problem with that is this, or a couple problems. First, legally, that's going to be a nightmare. You know, you don't have total freedom in the government. The president, no one has a total freedom to just take money from this and put it in that. You know, different monies are designated for different things. That's one. Two, so much of the money that flows to illegals in this country is not necessarily federal money, or I should say not directly federal money. It's state money. It's the states themselves who raid their treasury, especially the blue states, and hand it over to illegals. So the Social Security problem is going to be a federal problem, and the federal government is not going to have the authority to reach into the states and say, no more for you. Make sense? All right. We still have an entire hour. Someone wants to talk. Church is chicken. Someone wants to talk Iran. People want to talk about many things. All that and so much more still to come. Hang on.

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4: Another diplomatic dance. I'm Daria Albinger, Fox News. President Trump is pushing to meet with North Korean leader Kim Jong-un again.
5: The Pentagon confirmed Wednesday the annual U.S.-South Korea military exercises will end 6 days early, following the president's order to substantially scale them back. The president has called the exercises costly and cited his personal relationship with Kim Jong-un.
6: The fact that I get along with him, that's a good thing, not a bad thing. He has 57 very powerful nuclear weapons.
5: The president also linked his decision to South Korea's refusal to support the U.S. effort against Iran. Seoul is now suggesting it could become involved in the Middle East if it means shoring up American military support back home. North Korea said Wednesday it still sees the scaled-back drills as a provocation and denied any contact between Trump and Kim.
4: That's Fox's Rich Edson. Iran is digging in as tensions continue over the Strait of Hormuz. Fox's Jonathan Hunt in Tel Aviv.
7: Iran's leaders are issuing new statements hinting at what they claim will be a new post-war order in the Gulf, which could leave the U.S. sidelined. Iran's parliamentary speaker, Mohammad Ghalibaf, writing on X, quote, "We've received numerous messages from neighboring countries about shaping new security arrangements and economic cooperation in the region. The United States put the security of every single one of its allies at such risk through bullying and pure disregard for their interests for the sake of Israel." But the president, Masoud Pezeshkian, for instance, said that it might be time to, quote, end the war.
4: The U.S. is expected to announce new economic sanctions against Iran on Monday. Pope Leo making another appeal for peace and dialogue while speaking to tens of thousands in the small Italian city of Rimini. He urged Christians to act with mercy. 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
11: A judge in Texas has denied a request from Carmelo Anthony for a new trial, denying claims from Anthony's lawyers that his rights were violated during the original trial. Anthony was sentenced to 35 years in prison after being found guilty in June of murder in the stabbing death of Austin Metcalf in the city of Frisco near Dallas. Metcalf died of repeated stabbing, and Anthony's lawyers argued on Friday at a court in McKinney that their client's rights were violated because of an agreement with the court that certain evidence could not be heard at the trial. Judge Michael Chitty, though, on Saturday denied those arguments. And the mayor of the city of Lamarck, south of Houston, is in the Brazoria County Jail this afternoon, arrested on a warrant for the Class C misdemeanor charge of indecent exposure. I'm Mike Shiloh.
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18: Kids are back to school. Football season almost here. Still 100 degrees. Welcome to August once again, my friends. Happy, happy middle to the end of August of 2026. It is another episode of the long-running, almost 25 years, what we call the... Well, we call it the High Tech Texan Show. I call it whatever I want to talk about. Michael is the name. Garf is the next name. That's the nickname, G-A-R-F. First four letters of the word Garfield, my actual last name. We are here for you. This is an interactive radio show. 346-29-TEXAN. 346-298-3926. Callum Reed, he is on the other side of this. And if he feels like picking up the phone... You can talk to me about anything. Yes, I've got my thoughts on preseason football. The college rankings are up. The NFL, well, you know I'm always going to, you know, tell you the Cowboys are going to make the Super Bowl this year. Because I've been saying it for 30 years. You know, so we need another ring to go along with my 5 replica rings. It's not specifically a sports program, but it's a question and answer. It is, I have a number of things I'm going to yap about. Not specifically technology. It is the world of consumer lifestyle. Give me about 20 minutes. I'm going to give you a car review. Every week I get to drive a brand new vehicle. This is not a commercial for a dealership ever. No, I am a member of the Texas Auto Writers Association. So for 15 years, every single Thursday, I have a new car that is driven to me by a third-party company by some random manufacturer. I say random, man. I mean, you know, GM, Buick, BMW, Jeep, Dodge, Ram, Hyundai, Genesis, Kia, goes on and on and on. They did not pay me to do this. I have ragged on more vehicles. I'm telling you what's wrong and why you shouldn't buy them versus why you should buy them. I don't know. Maybe that's why the segment is not sponsored. What's Michael driving in this past week? The 2026 Genesis 3.3e. I'll explain later. It's a sedan. That's right, people. They actually make vehicles that are not SUVs and CUVs. It is not an electric vehicle. It is a gas vehicle. And I am a fan of this one. I will tell you that. We'll give that in about 20 minutes. But let me give you 2 or 3 things of what we call the rundown here. Here's the rundown. Number one, would you wear camera AirPods in your ears? Think of what I just said. Would you wear cameras sticking out of your ears? I'll explain that. Also, your next phone might actually be your old phone. I'm going to tell you why people are actually abandoning what we call the upgrade treadmill. Pay almost $2,000, if not more, for a phone. You know what? I may just keep it, but I'm going to give you the stat on that. Also, is AI getting too smart for its own good? I think we kind of know the questions to that, but these are just a few of the topics that I am going to yap about. You know the phone number if you want to follow me on what we call Instagram or the social medias. High Tech Texan, spell it out, HIGHTECHTEXAN. And with that, let's start with this. I am getting the kind of end of the back to school questions. For the past month, it's an annual thing. I mean, because I'm a parent of three boys, three kids. They're out of school, but, you know, back in the day, we were, you know, when they're going into high school, they all want tablets and they all want laptops. It's got to be expensive. You go to college and they have to decorate the dorm. And for the parents right now listening who just got back from taking their kids to school for college in the dorm, God love you. I hope you made it in one piece, because if it's anywhere in Texas or the South, this is the worst weather ever. I've had one kid that actually went to school in Florida, one that went here at the University of Houston, and one at the University of Texas. Moving kids into a dorm in the middle of freaking August is really absolutely absurd. I don't know. It'd be nice if school year started in December or January. It just doesn't work that way. It is bad. And then if it's your first kid, or maybe it's your final kid going to college, and there's tears. And I know this, and I don't want to throw it under the bus. So my girlfriend just moved her youngest kid to college. And that's it. She's now, it's empty nest time. And, you know, anecdotally, it's like, you know, the kid's got a roommate. The dorm room is only so small in the first place. The entire dorm of hundreds of people, hundreds of kids, have to move in at the exact same time in a 3-hour window for some reason. There's one working elevator. Then you got sets of parents, two kids moving the beds. The kid wants to put this on the wall. The parent wants to put the clothes away. Tell me, and I'm more than happy to take your stories if you'd like to call in, because I'm so glad this is done. I'm done. I'm over that stuff. I hope you didn't get in fights. And then at the very end, you tell the kid goodbye before you drive away, and there's tears all over again. It's very emotional. I've been like this emotional support garf over the past few weeks. And it's like, it wasn't as crazy as me taking the kids to school, but I have boys. Not a ton of emotion dropping them off. It's like, you know, all the boys are like, okay, see ya. I got to go to a fraternity rush right now. Okay. Peace. But I'll be more than happy to actually text you when I need some Venmo. So anyway, God love you. Point is, and where was I going with this? Back to school season. If the kids in the dorm still need some back to school gear, specifically TVs. And I probably should start with this. Did your kid take a TV or a car freshman year? 346-29 Texan. Actually, just go ahead and just get on Instagram. Or actually, get on X, Twitter. High Tech Texan. Did your kid take it? I did not have a car my freshman year. Nope. I had it my sophomore year. I had a TV. Back in the 1980s, it took three people to carry a TV into a dorm. Nowadays, you buy some inexpensive one. And so I'm getting questions. Michael, what is a cheap TV for a dorm room? And I'm going to answer this right now because you can still do this. I saw one for $179. And let me find this out. It is a 32-inch Hisense, H-I-S-E-N-S-E. It's Hisense. This is not a commercial. It's not an ad. I don't even know where you can find this thing. Is this on Amazon? I don't even know where it's at. I'm going to click this link over here. Maybe specifically on Amazon. Yep, it's on Amazon. 32 inches. That's actually a good size for a dorm room. I just said dorm rooms on spa. You really should not be spending more than $200 for a dorm room TV that kids can share. And I know my kids shouldn't be watching TV. They're there to go to college. Really? Well, how about the refrigerator, the ice maker, the Bluetooth speaker with the Bluetooth speaker with the shower head? I'm not kidding you here. My youngest son, when he was a senior, He was a senior in Austin this few years ago. He lived in a five-bedroom, five-bathroom, he rented an apartment with a common area just for the five kids, a 120-inch projection screen with two rows of media seating so they could watch football games and movies. I'm not kidding you. Don't even ask me how much it was. Point is, do they need TVs? Here is a $179 start if you're moving into a dorm. Maybe you're furnishing your first apartment. Maybe you're resetting your living room for new sports and streaming. Maybe you want a TV for your garage or your outdoors. If you want one for the backyard, I've got a TV in my backyard. I would never recommend one of those several thousand-dollar TVs because it's rainproof and it's windproof, all that stuff. No. You buy a TV for $179, guarantee, if as long as you keep it covered, maybe you just go get a trash bag and cover the thing. Mine actually is on the wall under an overhang for about 6 feet. So far, I think that TV's been up there for 6-7 years, and it cost me like $200, $250, all right? So that's all you need. Do your research. Hisense is a decent one. I've seen a number of other ones, but so far, so that's the cheapest one. When we come back, I'm going to talk about streaming sticks. I just got a new streaming stick, but I tell you, I ruled out four or five different streaming and streaming apps and streaming devices, and I will tell you why. I'm going to tell you not to get a few specific ones for a good reason. When we come back on what we call Very Entertaining High Tech Texas Show.
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18: Nice little shout out to all you parents who dropped off their college kids at school this past week or two. I know you're getting verklempt. You're sad. They're gone. You're an empty nester. Give it a few weeks. It's like, you know what? I like this peace and quiet. It's actually not bad. Because your kids will come back. They'll come back Thanksgiving. They'll come back Christmas. They will come back after they graduate and don't have a job because AI has killed everybody's job. They will ask you for money. Venmo me, please. And then it's just a cycle of life. Michael Garfield, by the way, that is my name. We call this the High Tech Texan Show. Heard across the state of Texas on the iHeartRadio talk stations, specifically Houston, Dallas, San Antonio. If you're listening online, thank you if you do that. Callum, who is my guy over there, are you sleeping, brother? 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Go to hightechtexan.com, which, by the way, very soon we're going to relaunch the website. My guys over at Astounds with a Z, great when it comes to search engine optimization, redesigning the website at High Tech Texan. You can always see all the things that I do on my TV segments around the state. A lot of fun reviews, car reviews, back to school reviews. That is my real hair. I do not color it. Suck it. That's what we do. And I'm going to flaunt it at my age. That's all on my website, along with my my email. Also on Twitter, X, Instagram. High Tech Texan. But I was just before the break talking about cheap TVs, inexpensive TVs, dorm rooms. Found one for under about $179, $180. I think it's on Amazon. It's Hisense. It's a 32-inch. It's not big. It's incredibly light. They need a TV. Thing is, though, the TV can be now viewed on your computer, on your laptop, on your desktop, on your phone. I mean, I grew up on TV. I grew up with big, you know, solid state sets. They were not flat screen. Actually, believe it or not, I do remember barely a black and white TV. That is of my age. I remember before TVs had remote controls. I remember the big Sony Trinitron. And then they became smarter, and then they became flat and digital and high definition. And then 4K, and then 8K, and then 16K. There's so many Ks that you do not need. So I am the guy who, back in 2002, 2003, said, oh, let's go, do you want plasma or do you want LCD? That's how long I've been reviewing them. And they were expensive. My first plasma TV, 50-inch, was $15,000 retail. Hand to God. Not making that up. At the home theater store in Houston. $15,000 for a 50-inch Hitachi that hung on the wall. Dang, man, it was cool. I was the king of the neighborhood. A 50-inch TV now probably can be had for 250 bones. And wait till the sales start coming in for the holiday season. So that's what the funny thing is, in I want to talk a little bit about TVs because this is perfect because football season's coming. This is one of the bigger seasons for TV purchasing because, number one, I mean, listen, this football season, that's why. Number two is you may have moved some of the, you may have gotten a new house over the summer. Three, kids are out of the house, potentially, if you're, and then maybe you're redoing the room, you're redoing your living room, your den, your playroom, the wherever the kids were hanging out, and you're going to put some TVs. Do you want a projection TV? I'm actually a big projection fan. I really, really am. Projector TVs, they're getting brighter, they're getting smaller. You do not have to hang these things from the ceiling like back in the day. You actually could put these on the floor. Some of them you could put on the floor almost directly against the wall that you're projecting it onto, where the projection shoots up instead of not out across the room. That's called the throw. So these are incredibly short throws. I mean, you could put them 1, 2, 3, 4, 5 inches from that thing and you're set to go. They have built-in speakers. They stream as long as they're on Wi-Fi. You could pick them up and you can move them. There's a number, X Jimmy is one. I mean, I can go on and on with if you specifically want some product names, I'm more than happy. That's one. TVs sets themselves. When you see them in the showroom and then you get it in the box and you put it on your, in your home, wherever, sometimes, I think many times people put them, get it out of the box, plug the cable in, Wi-Fi, whatever it is. And why does it look different than what I saw in the store? Well, many people, I say most people, they don't change the settings that come on a brand new TV that are set by default. Let me explain. I'm going to help you out over here. So picture this. You're setting up your new TV. And you're upgrading your house, it's plugged in, and you're ready to go with your streaming boxes. You hit play, you tune in a channel, and all of a sudden, the picture quality really doesn't look like anything what you expected. In fact, it looks pretty bad. And so, you start figuring out, you go to the manuals, you read it, you go online, then you call me. You call me, 346-29-TEXAN, and this is what I'm going to tell you, so take note, people. The thing to look for in the settings, a lot of these TV has, go in your settings, get your little remote control. Is there something called store or demo mode in the settings menu? New TVs often shipped with this feature enabled, even if you didn't buy it in a physical store. Because what it does, it makes certain adjustments for in-store environments that may even reset any changes every few minutes so that the customer who walks by sees a fresh picture just like the manufacturer wanted. And this is the main reason why you shouldn't really start making brightness and contrast and other adjustments before you check to see if this mode is active. Quite simply, the store mode, the demo mode, it's a setting, new TVs, and really accounts for the lighting conditions inside stores. A lot of us shop online these days. I get it. But manufacturers still plan for their TVs to sit on store shelves at some point, and they're likely to be used for demo purposes. And this setting typically maximizes brightness by cranking up the backlight and adjust contrast settings to kind of offset the store lights. And it may look good under the fluorescent lights of Best Buy, but it's going to look terrible in your living room. Telling you right now. All right? And so that's one thing. So what you do, how to turn it off, you go to your settings, go to possibly advanced settings, and then look potentially under usage mode. If you have the TV, whatever brand it is, just go to your advanced settings. It's a good place to look. You can also do a quick little Google search and find out where it is. The store mode, just turn the dang thing off. That's what you want. At that point, then, turn your light on. Do you have windows in your room? Check the darkness versus the night versus the thing. Then you can go. If you want something specifically for the projection, if you want something specific for outside different rooms, I am your guy. We're going to talk about that. I did not talk about streaming sticks. I'm going to save that. I am going to talk about, as I promised, What's Michael driving this week? If you were in the mode for a really cool car, I'm going to give you one, a Genesis that I've been playing in this week. It's great. Before the end of the hour, I will be back, and I will tell you the streaming stick that you do not want to buy, because that's what I do right here on the High Tech Texan Show.
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9: In 1982, Atari players across the country settled into their shag carpeting. 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
23: Just got this, you know, $3.35 an hour minimum wage job, and next thing you know, I got this freaking $25,000 prize.
9: But what started as a video game promotion would become one of the most controversial moments in 80s pop culture, with broken promises, urban myths, payoffs, and a central mystery that's consumed fans for decades.
24: I never ended up seeing these prizes in person.
9: How did all those prizes,

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2: You'll love the music. It is that time of the radio show. Been doing this for 15 plus years, at least, reviewing automobiles. Michael Garfield certainly is the name. Thank you so much for tuning in. And I really do appreciate you taking my advice, just listening to me, watching all the videos that I do on television across the country, plus also social media. My job is to give you some ideas of, hey, if you're purchasing or thinking about purchasing a vehicle, a truck, an SUV, an easy sports car, sedan, I am your guy. I do not get paid for this portion of the show. Can you believe that? What am I doing with my, you know, giving away stuff for free? Well, that's why you trust me. Every week for the past 15 or so years, I get to drive a vehicle. I get it a week. They give me the keys. This is not from a dealership. I do not deal with dealerships, my friends. No. I deal exactly directly with the manufacturers, okay? There is a third-party company involved, and I'd like to thank nice folks at Drive Shop for delivering the vehicle, giving me the keys, and I could talk about it, write about it, do videos as I see fit. If it sucks, I'm going to tell you it sucks. If it's sexy, I'm going to tell you so. And if I have yet to talk and review about something, and it's been 1,100 vehicles during this time, you just send me an email, michael@hightechtexan.com. All right, and now, drum roll, please. What's Michael driving this past week? Well, I just got out of a Genesis. Now, I'm going to be, listen, if you're a longtime listener, I don't get to drive Genesis vehicles that often. I wish I could drive them every single day. Also, full disclosure, I really do like Genesis. Of all the brands, and I know manufacturers, okay? I know the comms team, the PR team, I know the marketing team, I know the designers. Genesis has always stood out to me, certainly over the past 10 years or so. I think they are very well built. I love the warranty. I think they are comfortable as all get out. I love the technology, the infotainment. I love the sexiness, the luxury. And in this specific case, let's talk about what I was rolling in. I was rolling in a 2026 Genesis G70. Now, what's a G70? Well, this is radio, so you're going to have to Google it yourself. Not just any G70. Let me give you the specific badge. I was in a 3.3T Prestige Graphite. That's a lot of words, people, but if you want comfort, I want you to take a look at this, the Genesis G70. All right. Where do I even start? It's one of those cars that makes you think about, why is everybody always thinking about Mercedes or Audi or BMW when you're looking for a luxury sports sedan? Listen to the word sedan. You don't hear the word sedan a lot, all right? So everything's SUV, CUV. There's nothing wrong with sedan. Well, you need to start thinking about the Genesis because this thing is good. It looks elegant. Dare I say sophisticated? Dare I say expensive? Looks expensive. Sitting in your garage, sitting in your driveway, get behind the wheel. Push down that brake, push the button, and you're going to start it. Step on the gas, and you're like, whoa, we're going to play right now. Because it's pretty powerful. 3.3T, as I told you the name, well, they put that number in there because it's a 3.3 liter twin turbo V6. That's a pretty mighty engine. It's going to give you 365 horsepower. And the fact that it's not the heaviest of vehicles, that's why it's got some get up and go. 8-speed automatic, so yeah, you never feel the engine shifting that way, which is good. And it just

0: it just goes. Listen, I live in Houston. I live in a big city. I don't do a lot of off-roading. I'm always on freeways and highways, and you really want to put the pedal to the metal, and you want to step on that highway, and this goes. Now, I'm not a 0-60 guy. I've been doing some research, talking to my ilk. Sometimes I listen to the manufacturers. Genesis claims it goes 0-60 in about 4.5 seconds. That's pretty good for a sports sedan vehicle. So, in terms of the gas, the engine, I like it. There's no putzing around, and you can. I should trademark that. I do like that. Handling. It's electronically controlled suspension. It's low, because it's a sedan, it's relatively low to the ground. It's lower than an SUV. It's going to give you a planted, centered feel. Steering, very nicely weighted. I like going around corners. I'm not a race car driver, and I don't take them that tight. This is an all-wheel drive, right? Do you want an all-wheel drive? Do you need all-wheel drive? Well, maybe it gives you a little extra, confidence, when you're really pushing it, too. Different modes in the car. There's the sport level. There's the sport plus level. And it's a sedan. But it feels, you can actually make it a very performance type of car. And that's a really kind of tricky thing to do. Have fun on the curves and whatever. All right. Some of the other selling points that I'm thinking, again, as I look at my notes over here, we're going back. It's the Michael Garfield. We're talking about the Genesis G70. Inside, Napa leather. And it's quilted, too. I mean, I could probably fall asleep and I say, very upscale materials. You get in. It's a very driver-focused cockpit. If you want to impress somebody, I always do this when my girlfriend gets in the... I always get her opinion, too. She goes through this thing also. And I always like a woman's opinion. And I like someone from sitting in the passenger seat. Loved it. Plush, elegant, too. This is... I'm quoting her also. All right. Graphite. Now, this is the graphite. This is the upgraded Genesis. And it's going to give you a little dark exterior trim, more so than a non-graphite branded vehicle. We got 19-inch wheels. They're dark 19-inch wheels. Sexy, spooky, and other kind of blacked out details. And so when you look at the car from the outside, it's got a little bit more maybe aggressive personality, which I like that, too. Front seat, plenty of room. Back seat, I'm a 6 foot tall guy. I will say this, back seat may be a little tight. So there's, we can call it first class or the economy. Kind of economy seats, depends on you. Listen, if you've got kids to schlep around, yes. If you're a realtor and you've got two or three adults in the back, you're going to have to, I want you to try it out for yourself too. I think the rear leg room, the headroom, maybe a bit tighter than I think what you're going to find in some of the competitors. But up front, it is perfecto. Technology, it's kind of the things that I focus on because we spend pretty much all of our time inside the vehicle, too. Take a look at it. It's got about a 12-inch digital instrument cluster, okay? Very modern infotainment system. The navigation's right there. Audio sounds great. I just kind of gloss over now all these driver-assisted technology because there's so many vehicles who have these things, too. But this trim... there's a prestige, we talk about it because this is the prestige graphite over here. This is going to give you a heads up display, surround view camera, blind spot view monitor. So again, the safety is very nice too. If you're a wireless Apple CarPlay person, you may not be too happy because Genesis, Apple CarPlay, for some reason, I don't think they work together. Not sure why. I don't care because I'm an Android guy, all right? That's fine. Now, let's talk about economy. 17 miles in the city, 23 miles per gallon on the highway. Good? I think it's decent. Listen, as we're here in the summer of 2026, the price of gas, who knows if it's going up, who knows if it's going down. I'm not getting to the politics of this thing. But in this class, yeah, you probably could find more miles per gallon. But again, at some point, you're going to have to, I don't want to say the word sacrifice. You've got to exchange something. You're going to pay for something and what are you going to get? I think this is a little lower gas mileage than I certainly like, but that's what you get. It's also a 365 horsepower twin turbo V6 luxury sports sedan. Fuel economy, probably not the number one thing in your shopping list because you want fun and you've got it over here. Now, where does the price start? Thank you so much. I already got to it. Again, 2026 Genesis G70 3.3T Prestige Graphite. starts just a bit under 60,000. And then you start upgrading some things. But think about this. You are getting a 365 horsepower luxury sports sedan. It's got beautiful Napa leather interior. It's got a lot of technology. For under $60,000 to start, that's a decent proposition. So I like it. Now, one of the things that we do is we compare this. If you were in the mode for a luxury sports sedan, what else we got out there? Well, at best of my memory, some of the things that I've driven recently, BMW 3 Series, potentially. 3 Series is not the biggest of the vehicles. Mercedes C-Class. We got the Audi A5, maybe the S5. Cadillac, the CT4V, the V, as in that's very fast, too. You think of BMW, you think of Mercedes. Very big brand recognition, very polished. Maybe this is why. Is this why people just don't think of Genesis? I am here to tell you, and again, this is unpaid. Genesis, I used to be tight with the PR people and Wendy and Margaret. I need to get back at them. I want them to know I really am a fan. I get zero money for this, swear. They need to take me back on all their media launches so I can give you this information sooner. This vehicle's been out for a while. It took me several months to get this thing. And this is my plea to Genesis. You want cars sold? You want the boy all over the south, southern United States? I am your guy, Michael. All right? I need to do these sooner. More people will be running to your Genesis dealers. And I hope, my dear listeners, if you're in the mode, go find a Genesis dealer. Can't tell you one specifically. Listen, my show is heard in Dallas. It's heard in Austin. It's heard in San Antonio. It's heard all over Houston. iHeartRadio around the world. You just go to your deal. Don't even mention my name. They have no clue who I am. But I am the guy who puts these things through the paces. This car, again, it is the G70 3.3T. It's going to make you smile. We're going to call it a smile machine. The rear seat space, again, could be better. Fuel economy, okay, not impressive. Apple CarPlay, I don't care. But again, I'm just giving you things to look at. This is a very nice car. If I happen to, and I don't say this a lot, dude. If I was to buy a car, people ask me this a lot. I don't answer it a lot. In terms of brands, I absolutely would consider a Genesis. And this too for a G70. Where I am in my lifestyle, my kids are grown up, they're out of the house, it's just me. I don't have to schlep a lot of adults in the back seat, maybe some golf clubs in the trunk. I'm fine with it. Take a look at this. Again, folks, Michael Garfield is the name. HightechTexan.com. 1,100 plus vehicles over the past 15 years. 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I am your go-to guy when it comes for the info. Thank you so much. If you want me to review something that I have yet to review, if you go back and listen to all the podcasts, even though this is a real radio show, this is more than a podcast. 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And drive safe.
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0: Got it. Are you now writing to your car dealership to specifically, you know, test drive what I just talked about? It is Michael Garfield. It's called the High Tech Texan Show, but I'm your consumer lifestyle guy. I'm not going to delve into politics. I definitely got to touch into sports, my favorite sporting teams, and I'm more than happy to dissect anything about your Texans, your Cowboys, and what have you. But right now, we'll just keep on, you know, what we kind of call our agenda based on some of the emails and the phone calls that we have here at 346-29-TEXAN. Next hour, I am going to get to, would you wear camera AirPods? iPhone may be coming out with AirPods with cameras that hang out of your ear. I'll explain that rumor when we come back. Earlier, before we talked about the vehicle that I just kind of reviewed, which was not paid for. Those are my thoughts. But we're talking about televisions. Big television buying season. We got football coming up. If you buy a TV, get it out of the box. I told you some settings that you need to check with just to make sure the picture is perfect. I mean, number one, the default setting from a lot of televisions have a store mode or a demo mode. And you need to turn that off because odds are you probably don't have a lot of fluorescent lights and a shiny floor like you see in Best Buy, Costco, Sam's, or something like that. So you can go back and listen to that on the podcast. Thank you so much to Callum, who actually will do that. And then how do you hook your new TV up? Wi-Fi. All these new TVs, they have Wi-Fi pretty much built in where you can stream. You still need to subscribe to streaming services. I mean, you could do everything from your Comcast, Xfinity. You can do everything from your DirecTV. You could do Roku. You could do Sling. Depending on what you want, check your packages. If you're a sports fan, some have more, some have less. I have a large number of televisions in my house. Not that they're new, but they're just everywhere. Some of them are relatively, they're within 5, 6, 7 years. So they all have an HDMI input, so I can put a streaming stick in there. Streaming sticks are a neat little invention. And it allows you to do a number of things. Let me give you an example. I have a television. One of my TVs is outside my backyard, positioned and nailed. Well, just it's hanging from and my outside brick wall. All right. And I did have it professionally installed, it just because I needed to get power out there. And because it's probably about 7 feet off the ground. It is underneath a 6 foot long overhang. So when the rain comes down, it's dry. This TV was only $200 or so. And that's, I do not suggest go getting one of those expensive outdoor TVs that are fully encased in, you know, something that's going to protect them from the wind, the sun, the snow, the rain, everything, because those are expensive. For $200, get yourself a nice little TV, 50-inch TV or something. You get it, go to Amazon, go get a cover for it. When you're not watching it, and every single night, cover it up. It's like a very thick, similar type of cover that you should be covering your barbecue grill with, too. That'll protect it for the most part. Point is, I had an electrician come out, put a typical electrical out there, and I plugged the TV in there. Back in the day, I needed to figure out how to get a TV signal. Well, yes, there still is something called over-the-air. And you know, I have several over-the-air antennas, and that's great, because the picture quality of an over-the-air antenna is better than anything you're going to get streaming. It is anything that you're going to get on cable. Because over-the-air, your local TV stations and wherever you're listening to. So if you're in Dallas and you're watching ABC Channel 8, Channel 4, Channel 11, Channel 5, whatever you're doing, by mandate, by the FCC, they have to be broadcasting a digital signal over the airwaves. And that is a very beautiful signal. And sometimes, not only is it better quality than what you're going to be, because on cable, they have to compress that video because they're pumping 500 of the channels through there. Not only is the picture better over the air, but there's less lag time. Right now on my Xfinity cable, sometimes when I'm watching football or sports, I'm anywhere between 5 seconds to about 20 seconds behind real time, which sucks because if I'm, you know, during football season or whatever we're watching, my boys are all over the country. They're like, oh my God, did you see that play? Touchdown. I'm like, no, I didn't see it yet. I'm behind. So anyway, that's one way to do it. The other way to do it now is a streaming stick or a streaming device. And streaming devices, I love the sticks because they are so small. They're the size of your, hold your thumb out right now. And, you know, I don't know how big or small your thumb is. You know, maybe they're about 3 inches in length. And they're able to plug in directly to the back of your TV. If your TV is within, at least 10 years old, 12 years old, your TV not only has USB inputs, maybe it's just one, but it should have at least one HDMI. It's an input, and if anybody cares, that's the high-definition multimedia interface. What it is just a single digital connection that sends high-quality video, clear audio from a device like a computer or a game console or a streaming box directly to your screen. You plug it in. Now, these things range from the Amazon Fire Stick, or the Amazon... a Roku, Apple TV, Zumo, XUMO, the Zumo Stream Box. Walmart has one, their own company called On, O-N-N. Google Chromecast, there's a lot of them. Plug it in. At this point, you're getting TV. You make sure you have an app for the Netflix. Log into your Netflix. You're sitting in your backyard watching Netflix. Same thing for Peacock, same thing for HBO, it goes on, and Hulu, Apple TV, it goes on and on and on. Here's a trick that I'm finding out right now. One of my rooms right now, it's an older TV, I have I'm trying to get my Xfinity. Well, Xfinity Stream, if you use Comcast Xfinity, you can... you have your cable boxes, but also if you stream it, you can stream and you have to download what's called the Xfinity Stream app. You can watch it on your phone too. Some TVs have it built in, depending on the brand. I went out and I thought I was smart, and I went to Walmart and I bought one of their inexpensive streaming sticks called On, O-N-N. 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It would have been $9.99, $12.99. It's pretty cheap. Versus, you know, you can get a Roku for $25, $30. Apple TVs, a little bit more. 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So anyway, I plug in the On does not allow you to download from its own little downloadable app store the Xfinity Stream app. Had to take it back. 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I love Google. 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It's got Hulu. It's got Apple TV. It's got HBO. It's got Peacock. Yep. Nope. Had to take that back too. I then got a Roku. Love Roku. Amazon Fire TV, or the Fire Stick, Roku, Apple TV, and that Zumo Stream Box. 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No. I cannot recommend that, specifically if you are trying to use Xfinity Stream. When I say Xfinity Stream in Houston, Comcast, Xfinity, that's the default system. Dallas, San Antonio, I know everybody else where you're listening may be different. But before, and here, because it's top of the hour, before you buy something, do research what channels, what apps does it have for you to download. And if it doesn't have the one that you're going to use a lot, don't buy it. And if worst comes to worst, pop me an email, michael@hightechtexting.com. That, my friend, was a packed one-hour show. One more hour to go. When we come back, would you wear cameras in your ears? Apple may be releasing AirPods with cameras built in. I'll get to the bottom of that after the break.
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11: Not talking trade. I'm Carmen Roberts, Fox News, and that's the problem. The U.S. and Canada are not talking, not negotiating on trade. Prime Minister Mark Carney says Canada would impose a tit-for-tat tariff on the U.S. starting September 8th after the U.S. slapped 50% tariffs on Canadian goods today. Fox's Alex Hogan has more from the White House.
12: The U.S. has announced it will have a 50% tariff on as many as $20 billion worth of Canadian products after these negotiations failed, and that Canada, in response, is imposing these retaliatory tariffs that the Canadian Prime Minister says will begin on September 8th.
13: We were willing to drop our remaining retaliatory tariffs on strategic sectors, particularly steel, aluminum, and autos. If the United States substantially lowered theirs to levels that made it economic for Canadian companies to export to the United States.
12: Now, Carney said that he called off the negotiations and that Canada could not agree to the U.S.'s new terms.
11: That is Fox's Alex Hogan reporting. Fox News has learned that teenage killer Carmelo Anthony will remain behind bars after a Texas judge shut down his bid for a new trial. Anthony's attorneys argued that a dispute with his former defense team kept him from testifying during his murder trial. The judge rejected that argument, leaving Anthony's 35-year prison sentence intact. He was convicted in the fatal stabbing of 17-year-old Austin Metcalf during a high school track meet in Frisco. Anthony is appealing his conviction. Just days after Hurricane Lala battered the Hawaiian Islands, Tropical Storm Moke is closing in on the Big Island, threatening dangerous triple punch of heavy rain, flooding, and damaging winds. National Hurricane Center says Moke has 50-mile-an-hour winds and is about 425 miles southeast of Hilo. Flood watch is in effect for the Big Island. 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
17: A judge in Texas has denied a request from Carmelo Anthony for a new trial, denying claims from Anthony's lawyers that his rights were violated during the original trial. Anthony was sentenced to 35 years in prison after being found guilty in June of murder in the stabbing death of Austin Metcalf in the city of Frisco near Dallas. Metcalf died of repeated stabbing, and Anthony's lawyers argued on Friday at a court in McKinney that their client's rights were violated because of an agreement with the court that certain evidence could not be heard at the trial. Judge Michael Chitty, though, on Saturday denied those arguments. And the mayor of the city of Lamarck, south of Houston, is in the Brazoria County Jail this afternoon, arrested on a warrant for the Class C misdemeanor charge of indecent exposure. I'm Mike Shiloh.
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0: We are halfway through the Michael Garfield program right here, which means we are halfway to happy hour. What are you talking about, man? It's hot August right now. You better be drinking right now. Not driving. I mean, hopefully you're listening by the pool or wherever you do listening to this fine radio show. Maybe it's through your earpods or your AirPods. 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If you're in Houston, play KPRC 950 AM on iHeartRadio. You could do that. You can listen live, and certainly you can listen to the podcast. Michael Garfield is the name. Big first hour to recap real quickly. I spent an entire segment giving you one of my car vehicle reviews. I've been doing this for 15 years. If you've missed any of them, you can go to the podcast and listen to well over 1,000 or 1,100 or plus different non-paid, non-endorsed car reviews. I don't work with dealerships. It's a third-party company who delivers me and just a few other people like me across the state of Texas. Gives us the keys. I get to drive it for 1 week, and I can give you my thoughts, good or bad. This past week, I was giving you the inside info on the 2026 Genesis 3.3T. Really, that's what it's called. A little premium, nice car. I am a Genesis fan, and I did give it. It's not a CUV, it's not an SUV. This is an actual sedan. It's comfy, it's fast. Definitely a fan. So go listen to that back in the podcast. Phone number if you would like to call in and ask me questions about what you should get, what you should stay away from. And by the way, well, let me give you the phone number, 346-298-3926. That's 346-29-TEXAN. That's me. I told you something not to buy last hour. I was talking about streaming sticks. If you're getting new TVs, maybe your kid's moving into the dorm, maybe you're getting an apartment, maybe your football season. And for example, if you're in the Houston area and you have Comcast Xfinity and you're getting a TV, you're putting it somewhere and you set up Wi-Fi and you get a streaming stick, do not get the ONN is what it brand from Walmart, because that does not have the Xfinity Stream app. In that case, maybe you want to look at the Amazon Fire Stick. Maybe you want to look at the Roku Fire Stick. Maybe you want to look at Apple TV. Those actually do your research or just call me before. So anyway, that's it. Speaking of Apple, when Apple comes out with something, a new product, it is nothing's confirmed. It is rumor, rumor, rumor. And listen, I think we're all adult enough to realize these rumors generally turn out to be true. By hook or by crook, they leak something to somebody, an Apple fanboy, or maybe it's an employee, and it's like, oh, this is going to be the new phone. It's going to have this feature. Well, anyway, this one leaked, and they certainly expect it to come out. Their new AirPods may actually have a tiny camera in there, which means you're going to stick these AirPods in your ear, and it's got cameras. I just need to break this down. First of all, we'll talk about wearables. I'm a big wearable guy. I love wearables. Wearables are your smartwatch. Wearables are smart glasses, be it Meta or one of the other 40 of them out there. Wearables are the smart rings that can monitor your heartbeat, your biorhythms, and things like that. Those are wearables. Camera-equipped wearables, like the Meta Ray-Bans, I'm singling those out, they kind of got a little reputation problem right now because they raise concerns about people being recorded without their consent. So you really need, just don't walk in and start recording something, and I know you can kind of see, because every time you're recording something with your glasses, there's generally a little tiny light that flashes or something. But let's get back to this report over here. There's an idea that Apple is reportedly preparing to release AirPods with cameras, which is odd because Apple and iPhone, they kind of position themselves as a very privacy-focused tech company. But their leaked information of camera-equipped AirPods, I'm thinking, how creepy is this? I mean, you put them in the wrong way, you're going to see earwax. That's kind of a joke there. But anyway, but what's the point of this thing? You know, these Meta Ray-Bans, they've kind of got this, you know, my kids tell me this, they're called perv glasses. Like a pervert, like you're spying on somebody. I mean, that's just a, oh, by the way, you know, with the kids are sometimes calling these things. I have two pair of Meta Ray-Ban glasses. I don't use them often, and I, you know, do use them to, you know, shoot some video, but I don't use anything private. It's just so I can, you know, shoot something hands-free, like I'm opening up boxes or something. But these rumored cameras, they're, I don't know, there was some video footage found in some, the new Mac OS 26.7 release candidate, blah, blah, blah, blah, blah. Some researcher found it, and it's called visual intelligence. So it's, I guess they're putting potentially cameras inside or on the outside of these wireless earbuds, which could warn people. There's something, you know, I have long hair that covers my ears. You know, there's a hair detection. It warns users when their hair is covering their cameras. What are they doing with cameras? So no, I am your researcher guy. Is this something you would buy? They're not allegedly going to be a very high-end camera. They're there to potentially detect things. Example, you wear your iPads, you could look at something, like a book, a building. Then you can ask Siri for help. What am I looking at? You also could be looking when you're walking and looking for turn-by-turn directions when you're navigating a city. These are the same things that a lot of these AI features in glasses do. I am playing with no less than 4 pair, probably, of AI glasses right now. Rokid, Inmo, I even forget one of these other ones. And, you know, a lot of them are Chinese made. And they will talk to me in my ear. They will tell me the directions. I have 2 of them that have a heads-up display. And this is pretty cool. You put these on, you connect them to your phone, Bluetooth. You can actually put an address in. Hey, I need to go to, you know, this. I want to go to the gallery. I want to go to this, you know, restaurant. It will, while you're wearing the glasses, it will project a map. Not a full-color map, but just kind of a one color, like green. But sure enough, here's a map. But turn by turn, you're going to turn right in 1.2 miles, 1.1 miles, 1 mile. It'll talk to you. It's freaky deaky. I like heads-up displays in cars. If you're a driver, you actually can look through your windshield. And some of them, you can get an upgrade on cars. There's a heads-up display. So you can see how fast you're going, what radio station it's on. Without glancing down, it's like a race car driver. Now there are glasses that can do that. And these glasses, they're, you know, anywhere between $300 to $600 or so. Some of them can require, but they're pretty neat. But I'm driving around with them. I'm driving with these glasses on because they're also sunglasses. Now I'm being projected. Every time I get a text message, it pops up. But so I can see it. It actually is pretty cool. I could be wearing these glasses at a restaurant with a one-on-one conversation, and I really hope my girlfriend is not listening to this to me right now because she doesn't know I have these. And all of a sudden, you know, it's kind of rude sitting and talking to your spouse or your kids, you know, when you're on your phone. Now, I can literally be looking at somebody in their eye one-on-one through these glasses. And anytime there's a message, anytime there's something like that, it pops up and I can read it. Oh, it is sneaky, freaky, deaky. I don't know about these Apple AirPods. I think they're going to have a blinking LED indicator that lights up whenever the device is sharing visual data to the cloud. But anyway, it's they're sticking out of your ears, man. They're just sticking out of ears. I'll keep you updated with this. And plus, I'll never get a pair because Apple sends me jack. That's as simple as that. When we come back, your kids have gone to college. What do you do with their old furniture? Maybe you're moving and you've got kitchen tables and chairs. Well, I'll tell you what, I actually found a resource. If you're here in Houston specifically, it has been around for many, many years. I got an interview with something that you can do instead of going online and putting it on Facebook Marketplace. You can actually do something for the better good with it. Coming up here on the Michael Garfield High Tech Action Show.
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35: In the history of cinema, few films have been as successful as The Godfather. Francis Ford Coppola's gangster epic set a new standard not just for movies about the mafia, but for movies in general. Although, if you talk to the people who made it, The Godfather's prospects for success were far from assured. In fact, before its release, they were pretty bleak.
36: And they said, we're finished, this is over. The movie's not going to work. You gotta get rid of those guys. It's a disaster.
35: Then Leave the Gun, Take the Cannoli. My co-host Mark Seal and I strip back the varnish of movie history and talk to never-before-heard-from sources to get at what really made the process so arduous. Leave the Gun, Take the Cannoli is based on my co-host Mark's best-selling book of the same title. And on this show, we call upon his years of research to help unpack the story behind The Godfather's birth from start to finish. We sift through innumerable accounts, many of them conflicting, and try to get to the truth of what really happened. Leave the Gun, Take the Cannoli features new and archival interviews with Francis Ford Coppola.
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0: As we continue the High Tech Texan Show, Michael is my name, Michael Garfield. I do thank you for joining me in the middle of your summer. Kids are back in school, though, so I guess summer's almost over. You know what's actually here is gala season. About last week, I was at a gala up at the Woodlands. I enjoy going to these things because there are good causes out there. And, you know, here in the Houston area, there's just so many causes that really do wonderful things for all types of people, families, kids, and children. But some of the times you just don't hear about it. I wanted to bring one to your attention out there in listener land. It's something, it's an organization that I've actually been familiar with, along with the executive director, for many years. It's called the Houston Furniture Bank, and it does a number of different things that you probably don't even realize. And a few months ago, I got the opportunity to go over there and take a tour and talk with the executive director, Oli Muhammad, just everything they do at the Houston Furniture Bank. It's quite apropos. And a few weeks from right now, they're having their annual gala to raise awareness and some funds. But I think it's right important now that the kids are going off to college. Maybe your parents are sitting on a lot of furniture in your house and you don't know what to do with it. Figured I'd have a quick conversation with my man, Oli, to tell me what's going on at the Furniture Bank. He joins me right now. How busy, Oli, is this time of year for you?
13: Michael, thank you very much, first of all, to have me on this show. You know, Furniture Bank is serving this community for last 34 years. And what started as a pilot project for 140 families, we have served over 56,000 families in this town in this time. And we now have created a pathway, a program where this town can, Houston can become the first city in the union where no child will have to sleep on the floor. That's how exciting the time is at the Furniture Bank as we get ready for our third annual gala on September 9th at the Hilton Houston on Post Oak. So that's how excited we are. And I'm looking forward to making the Furniture Bank a household name, where, like the food bank.
0: No, that's a daunting task without a doubt. But I want to go back to the slogan that keeps, you know, ringing in my mind over the years, that no child should sleep on the floor. And that's something that people need to take to heart. And I don't think people realize that there are so many kids who do sleep on floors. You know, that's kind of, you know, the mission. And so if people do want to just get involved in a year-on basis, because maybe they have extra furniture. As I talk about this time of year, their kids are, parents are, you know, taking their kids off to school. Maybe they're downsizing and they have all this furniture, you know, between beds and between, you know, bureaus and drawers and desks. These are something that the Houston Furniture Bank could be in need of. And so explain the process of how it all works.
13: So the way Furniture Bank works is really simple in terms of when you have usable furniture that you don't need anymore, Furniture Bank can pick that up or you can drop it off at the Furniture Bank, and we will process that and give it to a family that's in need. And we work with over 100 agencies that brings families to us every month. We serve about 100 to 150 families that comes for furniture and mattresses. So, but any kind of furniture that is usable, home furnishings, we are in need of. We need kitchen tables. We need dressers. We need dining tables. We need sofas. We need mattresses. Is the most interesting thing that Houston Furniture Bank does, because mattress recycling and repurposing has become a major effort of the furniture bank, where we can refurbish and remanufacture mattresses that goes to children in our community. And that is one of, like you said, No Kids Sleep on the Floor is the name of our campaign. And the 300,000 children, according to the estimate that the city officials have given us, over 300,000 children are forced to sleep on the floor every night in this great city, in the greater Houston area.
0: When I took a tour, I was just really amazed. I mean, it's a massive warehouse. There were so many things going on, and you have everything itemized, and there's your kitchen tables, or there's your beds, there's the bedding and thing. I really was kind of taken aback at the mattress refurbishing. I mean, you know, people have mattresses, but, you know, you just don't turn them around and ship them out. There's a process where they were ripping them up and you know, making sure the springs were there and getting them back in shape. You must be pretty proud of that process.
13: Yes, the Houston Furniture Bank is really creating a pathway for, I believe this, that in this town, if we can just get help from folks like you and others in the media, for the people to know, the main problem of the furniture bank is nobody knows about the furniture bank. So if we can get a little bit of push from high-tech Texans, starting with you to everybody else, we can really get the furniture bank to be a known factor. So the fact that there are the people that have a shelter over their head, but inside it's empty. So that's that we don't need to have that. While millions of pieces are going to the landfills, you know, in our town, every year, over 750,000 mattresses goes to the landfill, while 300,000 children are sleeping on the floor. We need to flip this around, and we can only do that by making people aware. So awareness campaign and the help from the media is what Furniture Bank needs. So thank you, Michael, again for giving me this few minutes to talk about the Furniture Bank.
0: It is my pleasure. I go back with you and have known of the Furniture Bank for so many years, and that's great timing, you know, this time of year, just because everybody's going back to school. A lot of parents are probably thinking, what do I do with this? Should I just throw it away? I'd highly recommend contacting the Houston Furniture Bank to see if they can accept it. And obviously you can come have trucks and pick them up and really make it easy.
13: Yes. And also another thing is we have, because Furniture Bank is trying to be a self-sustaining organization, so we have opened up 3 different outlet stores where if your child is going to college and you need to buy some furniture, come to the Furniture Bank outlet stores. If you will get the best deal in town, and that money will be used to give furniture to another family. So come shop at our furniture outlet stores, the 3 of them, and go to our website and get the link. So thank you very much again.
0: That is great. And I'll end it with this. What is the website address? And so we can have people go.
13: It's www.HoustonFurnitureBank.org.
0: HoustonFurnitureBank.org. His name is Oli Muhammad Lesson. Congratulations for so many decades of what you're doing. We wish you the best of success. And we'll make sure to continue to get the word out. And again, September 9th at the Hilton Post Oak. If anybody would like to attend that annual gala, I will be there. And just making sure that the word gets out, my friend.
13: Thank you. Thank you. Thank you again. Thanks to your listeners, and we look forward to a turn from here.
0: 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Oli, we do thank you so much. As we continue, don't go anywhere, and I want you to consider that here on the High Tech Texan Show.
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0: When was the last time you woke up actually feeling rested or got through the day without feeling stressed out? 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
5: Bottom of the hour of what we call the High Tech Texan Show. God, I sound like a DJ. Bottom of the hour coming up as we spin the tunes. Now we get 25 minutes or so left in this version, this episode of the mid-hot, disgusting August version. I've been doing this for 25 years. 25 summers I've been doing this. Almost half my life, which you can kind of figure out roughly how old I am. But I love it. I love wasting my weeks. I mean, spending my weekends with you, telling you about back-to-school products, giving you some ideas of what type of car you may want to go out and purchase or lease, what ones you want to avoid, stay away from. It's all fun consumer products. You can join the conversation here. Got a phone number. It's what we do. If you listen to us on podcast, you're probably going to get a recording. But if you're listening to us over the air right now, Houston, San Antonio, and Dallas. Give you a phone number, 346-29-TEXAN, 346-298-3926. You will not get charged long-distance charges. Once a week during a show, I come up with something that just says, my listeners like, dude, how old are you? What do you mean they charge you for long distance? Well, number one, we never used to have area codes. There used to be, all our phone numbers were 7-digit. Kids, pull up a chair. Then there was this thing called long distance. So if you're in Dallas right now in the 214 and you want to call, Houston 713, now there's other area codes too. You had to dial a 1. Then you had to choose. Do you want AT&T? Do you want MCI? It goes on and on. And then you got billed per minute. Oh, it was horrible. Point is, here's the phone number, 346-29-TEXAN. You don't get charged anything. We've come a long way, baby. We really, really have. Oh my God. Speaking of phones, your next phone may be your old phone. And let me quickly explain. Interesting article in The Atlantic. And I don't even know how I can see it because The Atlantic usually has a paywall, but I saw this thing. And the headline grabbed me. It said, there's no reason to buy a new phone anymore. Yeah, that's a pretty

0: drifting headline. And then they, you know, the lead is consumers are ditching the hype cycle and buying used devices in unprecedented numbers. Well, duh, I've been yapping about this for a while. I mean, nowadays, new phones that were released, the Samsung just came out with one, I think it's over $2,000. The iPhone 18 Pro is coming out next month, and it's going to be probably $2,000. And phones can be pre-ordered. They can be customized. They can be at your doorstep all in a day. You know, it's just, do we want to do that and pay all that money? But let me go back, not as far as area codes before we had them. Do you remember when new phones, and let's specifically go to the iPhones, were launched and unsold, where people, for some reason, would go to stores and wait in line early in the morning, like 4 o'clock in the morning for it open, or stand in line a week before? I'm not kidding you. It was a beautiful marketing gag. I couldn't wait for the new iPhone, man. I want to be the first one in line. For the most part, they weren't going to sell out. So you needed to get in line 4 or 5 days, set up a tent, New York, outside the main Apple store, and wait for the newest iPhone. Line snake through malls, going out to the parking lots. Let's get back to it right now. There's a lot of phones being sold, without a doubt. But all of these upgrade cycles, and I've said it before, Steve Jobs reigned us as humans years and years ago when the first iPhone came out, that you need a new iPhone every single year. You need a new phone every single year. We got a new one with new features. You got to toss the other one. You got to give the other one away to your spouse, your kids. You got to sell the other one because you need a new one. I, the high-tech Texan, Michael, am here to tell you, you do not. If you keep a case on your phone, you keep it away from water, you keep the dust out, and you take care of it, your phone could last for years. And I'm telling you right now, I know I have listeners right now who still have their flip phones from the 1990s. And I know who you are, Jim Norris. And Dump Truck Dan, I love you, buddy. How old is your phone right now? We actually should have a contest. You know, I do these live broadcasts and come meet Michael and all this. Who could show me their old, whoever has the oldest working phone, I should probably partner up with a phone company and give you a new phone. I may actually do that between now and the holiday season over here. Regular upgrade cycles were the big things of all tech gadgets, and it started with Apple. They had a new iPhone every year, every single year since its launch. But now, the lines, let's go back. The lines that former Apple fanatics once waited for, they're gone. Online pre-orders, that's partly to blame. But it's dissipating excitement for all these new releases that have all these incremental upgrades. Is anybody really crazed over the sexiness of, oh God, it's got a faster processor? I remember there was an upgrade for an iPhone one year that the only thing Apple actually could say is, we have new emojis. I swear. It was like a cat emoji. I don't know what it was. That's why I'm going to buy a new phone? They hiked the price every year, at least by $100. So the point is this. If you're looking and thinking of the new phone, and if you or your kids go, oh my gosh, it's got the iPhone 18 Pro. I got to have the latest and greatest thing. You don't. Just take care of the thing. Put all your photos in the cloud. Put the videos in the cloud. And then take them off your phone so you don't run out of storage. Oh, if I hear I ran out of storage on my phone as the excuse to go spend $2,000, just get out of my way. It's just don't talk. Don't even listen to my show anymore. You could put them in the cloud. I actually do something really old school. I have a big, powerful laptop, a desktop on my home desk with terabytes of data, external drives. Once every 3, 4, 5 months, I plug my phone in to my desktop and I take all the photos and videos, which really chew up and eat up most all the storage on a phone. And I get them off my phone and I put them on my storage drive. And then I can actually back those things up in the cloud too. Cleans up. It's like I have a new phone. It's faster too. So anyway, that is the deal with that. Michael Garfield, you're listening to me right now. Now I got another 2 minutes or so. By the way, did you know? Yeah, a lot of people think that when you plug your phone in, and if you got a relatively new phone, your phone has a USB-C port. And I bet, little FYI over here, I bet what you think that is there for is for one thing. It's for charging your phone. And there's a number of things that that little magic USB-C port does than just charging your phone. Kind of like your path to cool, some really cool stuff. Number one, you can charge another phone. A smartphone can give some extra juice to another phone. You can give some juice to your wireless headphones. You can give some juice to your smartwatch. All you need is a cable with USB-C at both ends. And here's another one too. Laptops are portable, but sometimes maybe you want to turn your smartphone into its own little tiny laptop workstation. USB-C can connect some wired keyboards that you can use to type on your phone instead of your thumbs. That's pretty cool. Didn't know that, did you? You also can connect to external displays. You could connect your device to an external monitor, maybe a TV, with a USB-C for a better view. Now, sometimes you're going to need a dedicated USB-C to an HDMI adapter if you want to link up a monitor, but you could do that too. 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Now, having high-quality audio and video is an absolute must. I know that. I have a lot of wireless microphones, but there are wired microphones that can plug directly into. I have one also with a long cord, because sometimes if you're far enough away, some of these wired microphones are better sounding. They have better, you know, traction without interference from other wireless or Bluetooth devices too. Headphones, same thing. We all know about wireless headphones. Headphones now, instead of having the little, you know, the little tiny, you know, jack with a little hole in it, as we call it. And we sort of, now there's USB-C headphones. There's gaming. There's a number of different things. So that little USB-C port, expand your knowledge. Knowledge is power. And USB-C is giving more than power. One more final segment this weekend on the High Tech Texan Show. Don't go anywhere, my friend.
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0: Just about 7-8 minutes before we wrap it up, and I can let you do what you need to do on this weekend. Preseason football. Finalize moving in your kids. Keep crying because your kids are away and, you know, you're an empty nester. It's actually time to celebrate. I'm not going to give out the phone number anymore because we're going to wrap this thing up. I do thank you for all your emails, michael@hightechtexan.com, where you, you know, kindly ask questions, commenting on some of the things earlier in the show, which you can also very soon. Thank you, Callum. 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Every week I get to drive a new car, truck, SUV, CUV, EV, a lot of Visa. I was driving in a 2026 Genesis 3.3T. It's a sedan. Really happy with it. I actually, if I was in the mode to buy a vehicle, where I am in my lifestyle right now, you know, the kids are out of the house and whatever. This would be good. Man, I do like Genesis. Again, not an endorsement, but there's a lot of cars I like, but there's a ton of them I actually think suck too, which is why you can listen to the show. And trust me, I personally right now would not get an EV. But what I slowly but surely, and stop calling me Shirley, I may be able to be convinced into getting it. I'm not sure. But when I see news like this, this could actually knock me out of it and say, you know what? I may need to suck it up and get one. There is a Chinese manufacturer. I think it's Chinese, maybe a Vietnamese. But anyway, there's a car. There's a many vehicles that are EVs that are made around the world that cannot be sold here in the United States because of the tariffs, and they don't want all these cars coming in. I don't like that, but such as such. BYD. They're technically the leader in the production of new energy vehicles, which we can define that as electric and the plug-in hybrids. They're getting ready to roll out, and I love this news. And they better roll it out quick. They better make it to the United States. I may consider getting an EV. They're rolling it out with something called flash charging. It's the world's fastest mass-produced electric vehicle chargers. I'm reading this, and I've heard about these things for a year or two. And I'm reading some of these stats. I'm like, They can top up an electric car with over 200 miles of charge in just 5 minutes. Charges, apparently, they're already rolling out in Europe. And I hear this. This, to me, is one of the reasons I won't get an EV. I'm not ragging on EVs. Longtime listeners know what my thoughts on electric vehicles are. And I've talked about this for years and years and years. I think electric vehicles, they're sexy. They really are. They're really cool looking cars. I love how their front, you know, the front lights are all LED. You get inside and it's just, you know, there's no hump that you're, you know, you need to put your feet on in the front or the back seat. They have the big touch screens and the sound is good and they hold a lot and they're so quiet and they can go super fast. Put the pedal to the metal. Boom. Fast. My problem, because I'd like to get up and go. I live in the Houston area. I go to Austin every few weeks. My parents live up in Dallas. I want to roll. I also have ADHD. I'm very impatient. I do not want to, number one, try to find an electric charging station. I don't want to hope and pray that no other vehicle is charging. I want to hope and pray that it's fully up to speed and it's not just putting out just a smaller percentage that is. I do not want to wait 30, 45, 50 minutes of going inside of a Buc-ee's or a grocery store or a Walmart, wherever these chargers are, and spending more money. I want to get on the road and go. You tell me I can stop for 5 minutes, ready in five, full in nine, whatever. You got me. So anyway, real quickly, I'm wondering, how in the world do they achieve these speeds? Well, they're going to apparently charge at 1,500 kilowatts through a single connector. That is fast. I mean, that's a lot of kilowatts. Apparently, this is made possible through the on-site installation of storage batteries. Because when they build these charging stations, every flash charger is going to have two units with a big capacity. And depending on the infrastructure, the traffic, and it's the batteries are going to charge. Now, are all cars going to be able to accept this, or only BYDs? Are there benefits over there? How much is it going to cost? Man, there's a lot of questions that I do not have answers for. Are they practical? We need faster charging. We need more. Now, here's the other thing, too. Just because there's a fast minute charger, let's just say they install one in the state of Texas. That ain't going to do me no good. These need to be installed very frequently. You know, listen, I can get Buc-ee's and a lot of these gas stations props because they have a slew of these Tesla-type chargers, which are going to become the standard. There's tons of them. They still cost money. But I need them conveniently located on the road. Point is, every time I get a new car every week, but every time I get a new car that's electric, I roll my eyes going, oh my goodness. I'm not going to be able to go to Austin this week, or I'm going to have to borrow my son's car or something, because I don't want to freaking worry and stop and plan my trip out like it's AAA getting a trip tick back in the day. But BYD, good for you. Tesla is a battery company. Tesla's a car company. Tesla's a lot of things too. Tesla's a battery company too. They need to hurry up and do this. And so I will let you know when this comes out. Other than that, what did I forget? We talked about AirPods with cameras. We talked about how your next phone may be your current phone, your old phone, because less people are buying new phones. I will stand by because the new iPhone 18 Pro is coming out here, at least announcing in the next month or so. Talked about USB-C chargers, that they can do much more than charging phones. I gave you a review of a brand new vehicle if you're into a Genesis 3.3T. So it's about OVA. So why don't you go ahead. After Callum, thank you, my man. He's over there. He's recorded everything. He's getting ready to upload this to the iHeartRadio app, where you can find all your music and all your songs and all your talk radio shows, including mine that's been here for 25 years. Michael Garfield is the name. On behalf of everybody who's been a part of this, I got to get out of here. Happy hour is just beginning right now. Football season is starting. Just can't wait till it gets anywhere under 98 degrees, and I'm still not going to hold my breath for that. My name is Michael Garfield. I do thank you for tuning in. Have a great weekend, people. We'll see you next weekend. Until then, my show is over.
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20: New trial. I'm Daria Albinger, Fox News. A judge in Collin County, Texas, has denied Carmelo Anthony's request for a new trial. 17-year-old was convicted in the 2025 murder of Austin Metcalf, student from a rival high school. It happened during a track meet. Anthony says he acted in self-defense. President Trump is making changes in relations with North and South Korea.
1: The Pentagon confirmed Wednesday the annual U.S.-South Korea military exercises will end 6 days early, following the president's order to substantially scale them back. The president has called the exercises costly and cited his personal relationship with Kim Jong-un.
21: The fact that I get along with him, that's a good thing, not a bad thing. He has 57 very powerful nuclear weapons.
1: The president also linked his decision to South